0: Wildfire is approaching Germany as Greece probes a deadly blaze.
1: Belgium was battling one of its largest wildfires. Despite cooler weather and rain, the blaze in at the High Fens is moving near Germany and has burned around 12 square miles. Firefighters from several countries are assisting, but some areas remain inaccessible. In Greece, a fire near Athens' main airport has been quickly controlled, and investigators are looking into a deadly fire on Salamina Island. In France, a fire in the southwestern Landes region is under control, allowing some residents to return home. Europe's experiencing one of its hottest summers on record. I'm Charles Delavesme.
0: U.S. kindergarten vaccination rates have declined again, with exemptions reaching a record high. Federal data released Monday show 4.2% of children are exempted from vaccine requirements. That's up from 3.6% the previous year. On Wall Street, the Dow down by 272 points, the Nasdaq dropping 84, with the S&P 500 lower by 40. More on these stories at townhall.com.
2: From the Malama Media News Center, I'm Chaz Ontai. Officials say Hurricane Lala damage is isolating communities in the Kau district. Six bridges were destroyed or severely damaged, cutting off Pahala and Kau Hospital. Local law enforcement says two homes were swept away near Na'alehu during intense rainfall. Nearly all state and county government offices, including all Hawaii public schools, are closed today in the aftermath of Lala. The closure affects the Hawaii Department of Education schools and public charter schools, courts, and judiciary offices statewide. Governor Josh Green's office announced that state employees affected by the office closure should not report to work. And the Honolulu Board of Water Supply is again urging Oahu residents to limit their water consumption to essential needs only due to widespread power outages in the metro areas and on the North Shore. 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Partly sunny with showers today, highs in the upper 80s.
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13: Carl Durski, Don Lorenzo, welcome to the program. 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
19: 888-971-SAGE, 888-971-7243. I am Larry Elder. We are Salem News Channel. Bill Maher got into a exchange with Charlie Rose, who hosted a show on PBS about Islam. Here's how it went. Number 54.
20: That was just
21: silly.
20: But back to you in terms of how have you evolved? What's been the evolution in your own politics? I mean, for example, you were very strong in terms of the threat of radical fundamentalist jihadism.
21: Still am.
20: I know.
21: Yes, I think liberals should stop booing me for pointing out that Islam is not like other religions, that is a unique threat, and that
20: But it's not Islam you're against. It's
21: all religions are stupid. They are.
20: Yeah.
21: I mean, I doubt if you're really religious. It'd be very hard for me to believe that you actually believe in these intellectually embarrassing anachronisms from the Bronze Age. Do you really believe in the Bible, the Bible which supports slavery, which is pro-polygamy, believes a guy lived inside of a whale?
20: As you know from this program, I'm a devotee of science, too.
21: Right. Okay. So I heard.
20: But I want covering all bets.
21: I saw Howard Dean on TV the other day.
20: I did.
21: And he said something along the order of, he said, the people in ISIS are. I said, I'm about as Islamic as they are. You know, distancing the vast numbers of Islamic people around the world from it. That's just not true.
20: It is true.
21: It is not true, Charlie. There is a connecting tissue between.
20: Behind every Muslim is a future member of some radical...
21: Let me finish.
20: I thought I was doing that.
21: There are illiberal beliefs that are held by vast numbers of Muslim people that I don't think...
20: Number of Christians, too.
21: No, that's not true. Not true. Vast numbers of Christians do not believe that if you leave the Christian religion, you should be killed for it. Vast numbers of Christians do not treat women as second-class citizens. Vast numbers of Christians
20: do not believe
21: that if you draw a picture of Jesus Christ, you should get killed for it. So yes, does ISIS do Khmer Rouge-like activities where they just kill people indiscriminately who aren't just like them? Yes, and would most Muslim people in the world do that or condone that? No. But most Muslim people in the world do condone violence. Just for what you think. They do. First of all, they say it. They shout it from the...
20: Vast majorities of Muslims.
21: Absolutely. There's a Pew poll of Egypt done a few years ago. 82%, I think it was, said stoning is the appropriate punishment for adultery. Over 80% thought death was the appropriate punishment for leaving the Muslim religion. I'm sure you know these things.
20: I know. I do.
21: Is like other religions is just naive and plain wrong. It is not like other religions. The New York Times pointed out in an op-ed a couple of weeks ago that in Saudi Arabia, just since August 4th, I think it was, they have beheaded 19 people, most for nonviolent crimes, including homosexuality.
20: They didn't get the hands off the thief.
21: Right. Okay. So we're upset that ISIS is beheading people, which we should be upset about. But Saudi Arabia does it, and they're our good friends because they have oil.
20: Right.
21: Okay? But they do it, too. This is the center of the religion.
20: They're now fighting against ISIS, too. They're joining us in the fight, as is the Emirates.
21: They are both fighting ISIS, and they are for ISIS.
20: Well, not the government. I mean, some of the
21: certainly
20: private...
21: Certainly the government.
20: It's a bit like today about Qatar. It's a big story in the New York Times, which you may have seen.
21: Absolutely.
20: About Qatar.
21: Yeah, but...
20: You know, and there's some guy there is supporting, who's a Muslim in...
21: But, Qatar. I mean, in Mecca, where infidels, non-Muslims, are not even allowed in the holy parts of the city. I mean, right there. We don't have that example in other religions. Okay, they do behead people. Now, if they were beheading people in Vatican City which is the equivalent of Mecca, and don't you think there'd be a bigger outcry about it? So this is the soft bigotry of low expectations
20: that we have with
21: Muslim people.
20: Yeah.
21: When they do crazy things and believe crazy things, somehow it's just not talked about nearly as much.
20: Would you come to this table and have a debate about this with a moderate Muslim?
21: Find one, yes. Find one.
20: I promise you, I'll find one.
21: Find a Muslim.
20: I do believe that what we see with ISIS is not representative of...
21: As I said, connecting tissue.
20: It's not representative of the Islamic religion.
21: Again,
20: I don't think the Quran teaches them to do these kind of things.
21: Well, you're wrong about that. The Quran absolutely has on every page stuff that's horrible about how the infidel should be treated. But, for example, again, ISIS says that they should... perform genital mutilation on all women 11 to 46.
20: Right.
21: Would most Muslims agree with that? No. Or
20: right.
21: carried out? No. But as Ayan Hirsi Ali points out, she says, and she would know better than either one
20: exactly.
21: of us. She said, can we really say that women are treated equally in the Muslim world? Yeah. I mean, their testimony in court is very often counted as half. They need permission to leave the house in some places.
20: But a lot of moderate Muslims would say, in fact, one of the things that we need to modernize is the idea of the way we treat women. Lots of them.
21: But in this country, if you just use the wrong word about women, they go nuts. And in all these other countries, they're doing things like making them wear burqas, and I hear liberals say things like, well, they want to. They've been brainwashed. You know, they don't want... It's like saying a streetwalker wants to do that.
20: So let me just talk about this, because I find this interesting, too.
19: Robert Spencer is an author, written a lot of books about Islam. He's the founder of something called Jihad Watch, number 68.
0: Chapter 2, verse 191. Kill them wherever you find them. Are you getting a pattern here? Chapter 9, verse 5 does not say, kill them wherever you find them, but it does say, fight against those who do not believe in Allah nor in the last day, and do not forbid what he has forbidden, even if they are of the people of the book, which is Jews and Christians primarily, until they pay the jizya, which is a tax, with willing submission and feel themselves subdued. In other words, fight against the Jews and the Christians until they submit, denied basic rights under the rule of Islamic law. Chapter 8, verse 39, fight them until religion is all for Allah, which means if there are other people of other religions, then you got to keep fighting. So I would submit to you on the basis of this, and there's many, much, much more that I could quote and will, if you'd like to challenge in the question period, I can give you much more evidence. Islam is not a religion of peace. But in the age of absurdity, you can't say that. And yet we are facing an increasingly virulent global conflict on the basis of the fact that the people who read this book and believe it and think that it is the perfect book that was dropped from paradise by the only God, they think that this is what they have to do. Now, this does not mean that every single Muslim is going to do this any more than every Christian loves his enemies and turns the other cheek. But what's in the book is in the book. And those who do commit violence in the name of Islam have abundant textual support for what they are doing. They are able to point to passages of the Quran and quotations from Muhammad and statements from Islamic scholars and clerics to say Islam commands warfare, and Muslims must wage war against unbelievers and subjugate them under the rule of Islamic law.
19: Hakeem Jeffries appears to be trying to distance himself from some of the ridiculous things in the DSA platform. Number 50.
1: Do democratic socialists belong in the Democratic Party, Leader Jeffries?
22: Well, what I can say is that I do not support defunding the police. I do not support open borders. I do not support abolishing the Senate. We're focused on actually solving problems that hardworking American taxpayers want us to solve, which is to lower the high cost of living in a situation where life is far too expensive in this country. That's the Democratic agenda. That's what House Democrats are fighting to achieve.
19: He now claims that he is not for Medicare for all. even though he co-sponsored legislation for Medicare for All back in, 2017, 2018, number 49.
1: All right, let's move on to Medicare for All. You co-sponsored Medicare for All legislation from 2013 to 2021. You've not co-sponsored it since you became Democratic leader. Will you put Medicare for All up for a vote if you become Speaker?
22: Well, listen, these are all conversations that the House Democratic Caucus is going to have. Right now, we're focused on November 3rd, not January 3rd. What we are promising the American people is that we're going to fight to make health care affordable for every single American. And we know there's a lot of damage that Republicans have done that we've got to restore and repair. For instance, Republicans have enacted the largest cut to Medicaid in American history. More than $1 trillion or so has been cut from Medicaid, and what you're going to have is about 14 million Americans lose access to health care.
1: Do you personally support Medicare for All? Do you personally support Medicare for All?
22: No, as you indicated, I haven't co-sponsored the Medicare.
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4: 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They're cheering. I'm cheering. Driver drops his money. I waved him through anyway. Picked it up later. 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
1: 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Anthony is in Tampa. Anthony, you're on the Larry Elder Show.
2: Hey, Larry, yeah, that clip with Bill Maher lecturing Charlie Rose on the morals and the evils of Islam. Billy Boy, you're an atheist. You, along with the late Christopher Hitchens, have no fixed point from where to start or lecture anybody on evil, good, anything moral. I mean, come on.
1: The point behind that clip
2: yes.
1: is to show that this atheist still recognizes differences between Islam and Christianity. That's the point of it. That's why it was relevant. You're right. He thinks all religions are foolish. But he thinks that the distinction between Islam and Christianity, even he realizes that. Thanks for the call. I appreciate it. Now, Bill Maher also talked about Sharia law, number 46.
3: Democracy, not theocracy. Free speech, even about religion. Equal rights for women, LGBT. That's America. And none of it, none of this is available in Sharia law, which a third of British Muslims want to see be the law in England. And you can't have both. You can't have England and Sharia law. And the left's reaction to Islamification is the worst that could happen from it is it will get right-wingers elected. Maybe, or maybe the worst that could come from it is in 20 years the UK is turning away gay cruise ships. Now, you can, and I'm sure some of you are, screaming Islamophobia, but that's just a word to cow people into not talking about this. This has nothing to do with non-whites becoming the majority. I don't give a about that. I don't give a about colors. White people, they're white. They're not pandas. I care about liberal values being replaced by illiberal ones.
1: There was a poll taken shortly after October 7, poll of people living in West Bank and living in Gaza. 72% supported what happened on October 7. 1,200 Israelis killed, some beheaded, some raped, hundreds taken hostage. 72% of Palestinians in Gaza and in the West Bank supported what happened on October 7th. Is this thing on? Zoran Mamdani, in this interview, appeared to have an accent, number 66.
4: So, I actually created a playlist for Mira, who also happens to be my mother. You know, nepotism and hard work goes a long way.
1: Victor Davis Hanson had a response, number 65.
5: He's another Democrat. I mean, that's whether it's Obama when he goes to a black audience, I just want to say, Barack Obama, or it's Hillary, I'm so tired, I didn't get here all this time, or it's Mondami, that accent they had, that he was only 8 years ago.

0: Life can be messy, but you don't have to figure it out alone.
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4: Kamala Harris said we need to reimagine the police. Not quite the same thing as defunding the police. And you know they all hate ICE. Said nothing when millions of illegal aliens poured into the country in the last 4 years, and now Trump's trying to do something about it, and Trump's a fascist. And this is a Kentucky governor, Andy Beshear, something he may run for president, Democrat, talking about abolishing the Electoral College. The CBS anchor with whom he was speaking seemed surprised. Number 58.
5: What is then...
6: Yeah, I think people...
5: Well, what I'm curious about is, what, given they're looking for big ideas, what would be your biggest, boldest idea that you're promoting these days?
7: Well, I'll give you two, because people want you to fix the darn economy, and they want you to fix the darn government. On the economy, it is time for an aspirational investment in housing that can bring down the cost of especially first-time home ownership. People can actually see that progress all over the country. We ought to tie the federal dollars to speed. You've got to break ground, and you've got to do it quickly. Get through the overregulation and the NIMBYism. But I tell you what, people also think this government is broken. So a fix the darn government constitutional amendment, it is time. It should outlaw partisan redistricting and enshrine part of the Voting Rights Act right there in the Constitution. It should create term limits for Congress and the Supreme Court. No more gaming those appointments. It should also overturn Citizens United, and I think call for direct elections of the president and the vice president. That could actually make things work. A big idea that would, yes, change government, but in a way enshrined in the Constitution where people would know it's going to get better.
5: I didn't realize you support abolishing the Electoral College. If you're saying direct election of the president and vice president.
7: Yeah, I've said it a number of times, and it's because in Kentucky, we will never see a candidate for president or vice president unless they're from here. Why? Because people just expect that it'll go one way or the other. It's the idea that someone would get elected not just knowing about seven states, but having to earn votes all over the United States. I certainly think it's time.
5: Speaking of presidential candidates from Kentucky, you told our colleague...
4: That was just bizarre. One of the reasons for the Electoral College is so that smaller states have to be paid attention to. He wants to get rid of it because he thinks smaller states are not being paid attention to. 888-971-SAGE. Do not leave town.

0: With SRN News, I'm Keith Peters in Washington. The U.S. Supreme Court will review a Texas law requiring public schools to display the Ten Commandments, teeing up a potential new test of state-sponsored religious expression in classrooms. Posters featuring the Ten Commandments began going up almost a year ago in classrooms across Texas, which educates about 5.5 million students. An appeals court earlier this year cleared the way for Texas's law and one in Louisiana. U.S. kindergarten vaccination rates have declined again, with exemptions reaching a record high. Federal data released Monday show 4.2% of children are exempted from vaccine requirements, up from 3.6% the previous year. On Wall Street, the Dow down by 272 points, the S&P 500 lower by 40. More details at SRNNews.com.
1: From the Malama Media News Center, I'm Chaz Ontai. Officials say Lala is leaving more than 178,000 Hawaii customers without power. Most outages remain on Oahu and Hawaii Island Sunday night. Hawaiian Electric says repairs in remote rural areas could take weeks because storm damage is blocking access. About 100 mainland utility workers are scheduled to arrive on Tuesday and begin repairs on Wednesday. Meanwhile, all state offices, public schools, and court facilities across the state are closed today due to severe storm impacts from Lala. The closure affects all Hawaii State Department of Education schools, public charter schools, and state judiciary facilities. The state said in a joint news release that all county offices will also be closed. 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Party sunny with

0: Some showers this morning, mostly sunny with isolated afternoon showers. Highs in the upper 80s.
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12: 888-971-SAGE, 888-971-7243, Larry Elder, Salem News Channel. In 1993, Milton Friedman warned about the rise of socialism. Number 42.
13: It's a funny thing. After the fall of communism, everybody in the world agreed that socialism was a failure. Everybody in the world, more or less, agreed that capitalism was a success. And every capitalist country in the world apparently deduced from that that what the West needed was more socialism. And it doesn't matter whether you're talking about the United States or you're talking about Germany or you're talking about Britain or many another country, or Japan for that matter. But that's obviously absurd. And let's look right now. The opportunity that we have to as close a thing to a free lunch as you can conceive of. President Clinton has said as part of his program that what we need is widespread sacrifice and concentrated benefits. He doesn't stress as much the fact that there would be concentrated benefits as he does that we absolutely have to have higher taxes and sacrifice in order to get this so-called deficit under control. The fact is that we need exactly the opposite. What we need and what we can have and what is the nearest thing to a free lunch is widespread benefits and concentrated sacrifice. It's not a wholly free lunch, but it's close to it. Let me give you a few examples. The Rural Electrification Administration was established in the 1930s in order to bring electricity to farms when about 80% of the farms did not have electricity. We now have 100% of the farms have electricity. They shifted to telephone service. Now 100% of the farms have telephone service. And the Rural Electrification Administration keeps on going merrily. Suppose you just abolish the REA. All it's doing is making low interest rate loans to concentrated interest, mostly to so-called public utilities, the electric telephone companies. The people of the United States would be better off. They'd save a lot of money. It could be used for tax reduction. But not only would they be better off, who would be hurt? A handful of people who deserve to be hurt. They have been living high on the hog. They have been getting government subsidies at the expense of the rest of the population. I call that pretty nearly a free lunch. Let me give you another example. This illustrates Parkinson's law in agriculture. In 1945, there were 10 million people employed on farms. 10 million, both either family or hired workers. And the Department of Agriculture had 80,000 employees. In 1992, there are 3 million people employed on farms, and the Department of Agriculture has 122,000 employees. If we take the part of it that's most specifically agricultural, the money that is classified as being spent for the stabilization of farm prices and farm incomes, we were spending $1,500 in 92 prices adjusted for inflation. We were spending $1,500 per person employed in 1950 and $5,500 in 1990. Now, suppose we just abolish that program.
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1: 888-971-SAGE, 888-971-7243. I am Larry Elder. We are Salem News Channel. Francis is in Pocono Summit, Pennsylvania. 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
2: Larry, thanks for taking my call. I try to listen to you as often as I can, or I could stay awake. I'm 95. I got one question. That microphone that you speak into, you got to change it. It should be golden. I think you're my next Rush Limbaugh. You're surely taking his place. God bless you, and hopefully you make it golden, EIB. God bless you, Larry.
1: God bless you, Francis. Thank you very much for that. That was sweet. Checks in the mail, Francis. 95 years old. Let's get back to Milton Friedman. Warning about socialism.
3: In 1950, and $5,500 in 1990. Now, suppose we just abolish that program completely. Most consumers in the United States would benefit. Food would be cheaper. There'd be less of their tax money going to encourage farmers to produce goods to be stored in warehouses to be destroyed and given away. Isn't that almost a free lunch? Not even the farmers who get these monies now would really be as badly off as they think they would be. Because most of the money they get, they just spend on producing things they shouldn't be producing, buying fertilizer they shouldn't be fertilizing, and so on down the line. So we have a free lunch there. And you can keep on going. There's hardly an item in the budget which does not offer such an opportunity. It is said, what the liberals will tell you about this, what the Clinton people will tell you, is that, well, all of those things are there because the people want the goodies, but they're just too stingy to pay for. That's utter nonsense. The people don't want these goodies. Suppose you put up to a referendum of the American people a simple proposition. You buy sugar, and you have two choices. We can set up things so you buy sugar that is produced out of beets, beets grown on American farms, and cane sugar in American farms, and so on. Or you can get the sugar from El Salvador or Philippines or somewhere else. Now, of course, if you insist on having homegrown sugar, it'll be twice as expensive or three times as expensive as if you have sugar from abroad. Suppose you had a referendum on that. Do you think you'd get an overwhelming vote to have the higher price sugar and not the lower price sugar? Nonsense. The people don't want that. A very small group of special interest, of selected group, that concentrated benefit group want it, and the people never hear from it. The people never have a chance to express their voice, their will. We are not governed by the people. That's a myth that carries over from Abraham Lincoln's day. We don't have government of the people, by the people, for the people. We have government of the people, by the bureaucrats, for the bureaucrats. Again, let me take another myth. President Clinton says that he's the agent of change. Without asking what kind of change and whether it's good change or bad change, but leave that aside for a moment. That simply is, in the economic area for the moment, that's false. And the reason why he gets away with it is because of the great mistake of talking about the 12 Reagan-Bush years as if they were one period. They weren't. You had Reaganomics, Bushonomics, and now Clintonomics. Reaganomics had four simple principles: lower marginal tax rates, less regulation, restrained government spending, a monetary policy devoted to stable prices, non-inflationary monetary policy. While Reagan did not achieve all of those, he made good progress on them, as you all know. What was Bush's policy? It was exactly the opposite, as judged from what happened. Higher tax rates, more regulation, increased government spending. So that was a reverse. Now, what is Clinton's policy? Higher tax rates, more regulation, more government spending. So far from being an agent of change, Clinton's economic problems is Bushonomics writ large. He is a true, proper successor of Mr. Bush. We know what the results of reverse Reaganomics were. I hope we don't see the results of Bushonomics writ large. On a more fundamental level, if we get below this immediate surface, our present problems, both economic and non-economic, arise mainly from the drastic change that has occurred in my lifetime and in the lifetime of many of you here about the relative importance of two markets, two different markets, for determining who gets what, when, where, and how. We have two such markets. We have the economic market operating under the incentive of profit. And we have the political market operating under the incentive of power. And what has happened in my lifetime was that the relative importance of the economic market has declined in terms of the fraction of the country's resources that it is able to use. And the importance of the government market, of the political market, has greatly expanded. To summarize, but I want to go on at a little greater length, but to say in advance, what we have been doing in my lifetime is to be starving the market that has been working and to be feeding the market that has been failing.
1: This is why I got fact-checked when I was on Fox one morning and I said, in 1900, at all three levels, federal, state, and local, government took less than 10% from the American people. Had a conversation. Guy was shocked. Do you have any data to support that? I said, no, I just pulled it out of my you-know-what. Of course I do. And they said, Elder was right on that one. Don't leave town.
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0: 888-971, S-A-G-E, 888-971-7243. I am Larry Elder. We are Salem News Channel, ASC, AOC. It's clearly thinking about running for president. She's now trying to put some distance between her and the DSA platform. Number 56.
1: Are you still a member of Democratic Socialists of America?
2: Of the New York City chapter.
1: The New York City chapter, not the national.
2: No.
1: And what's the difference?
2: So every DSA chapter is formed locally.
1: Yeah.
2: And so the New York City DSA chapter, those are folks that you know. It's kind of like your local union chapter.
1: Yeah.
2: So,
1: because I know there was that strange moment in 2024 when the national chapter like took away your endorsement.
2: Yes.
1: But I was looking through the DSA program, and this mm-hmm. is the national program. I'm sure you've seen the document. It was adopted just a few months ago. But some of the positions here: defund the Department of Defense, close overseas military bases, abolish the police and prison system, grant amnesty to all immigrants in the U.S., replace the Supreme Court and executive judiciary with chosen by lower to Congress, abolish the Senate, public ownership of corporations and essential industries. I mean, those are some positions that you're going to be hearing a lot about this fall mm-hmm. from Republicans.
2: Mm-hmm. And I think we're also going to be hearing a lot about Donald Trump's commitment to getting us into a reckless war in Iran,
1: yeah.
2: his collaboration with
0: okay.
2: big companies
0: right. so,
2: to make
0: so,
2: sure
0: so
2: that
0: you, so you hear this. Everything. She claims that there's this difference between the DSA and the local chapter. Here's the problem. According to the local chapter's own bylaws, its steering committee is, quote, responsible for carrying out national DSA priorities in New York City, end of quote. Also, the national DSA requires the chapters to affirm the organization's, quote, principles and policies, end of quote. And you can lose your charter if you are in, quote, substantial disagreement, close quote, with the national DSA's principles, practices, and policies. So what she said is just flat out not true. And the idea that they are supporting things that are so radical, we don't believe in them. Really? This is a Michigan Democrat candidate, Peggy Flanagan, who wants to replace ICE, number 31.
3: I'm talking about if they were abolished, how would it work practically for like a criminal in your state who's here illegally? How would that work practically? Would that person be arrested and deported, and what agency would do it? I'm just wondering how that would work.
4: We need violent criminals to be held to account, and we need an immigration system. Donald Trump's ICE is completely broken, and it is not the answer. And again, I would just say, while the national media may have moved on, we are still recovering from Operation Metro Surge here. And, you know, the fear, the chaos.
0: Sorry, she's running for Senate in Minnesota. I want to abolish ICE, but who's going to replace ICE? Well, you know,
5: what can I say? Mamba out.
6: The mic has been dropped.
5: All across America.
7: 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Put down the mic.
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18: This
1: Welcome to In the Market with Janet Parshall. Thanks so much for joining us this hour. We're going to talk about your relationship as a husband and a wife. Okay, do you have a favorite season of the year? Spring, summer, fall, winter? All right, think about that for a minute. Now, while you're holding on to that thought, can you figure out what season you're in right now in your marriage? Did you know that every one of us has this cycle of seasons in our personal relationship? I didn't say that. Deborah Falata did. And she's going to spend the hour with us because she's written a brand new book called Relationship Skills, The Four Seasons That Will Make or Break Your Love Life. Who's Deborah? Well, first of all, we welcome her back. It's so good to have her back on the program again. She's a licensed professional counselor, a national speaker, and an author of 10 books, including People Skills, Soul Care, and Reset. She's also the founder of Deborah Falata Counselors Network and the host of the podcast, the nationally syndicated radio show, Talk to Me. Deborah, pull up a chair, make yourself comfortable. I am so glad you're with us, and I love this concept of seasons. How did you come up with this?
19: Thank you, Janet. It's so good to be with you as always. You know, just as in nature, I've noticed that every relationship passes through seasons. And sometimes they're obvious, sometimes they're subtle, but each season gives us an opportunity to understand something about our relationship. Each season gives us a skill set, something that we can pay attention to. And if we pay attention and lean in, it can strengthen our relationship. So that's something that I observed in working with couples through counseling.
1: Now, because we see in nature around us an order to spring, summer, fall, and winter, do we see the same chronology in our relationships? In other words, can you have a season of spring followed by a winter, followed by a summer, then following up with the fall? Or do they still fall from your vantage point in that same chronological order?
19: Well, oftentimes early in a relationship, they do happen in chronological order. Each season represents something and lays the foundation for the next season. You know, spring is the season of new beginnings and growth. And then we move into the season of summer, which is intimacy. We move into the season of fall, which is conflict and communication. And then the season of winter, which is familiarity and comfort. And so oftentimes they do happen in that chronological way, but many times they don't. Many times we find ourselves in one season, especially after years of marriage. Different seasons can come up at different times throughout our relationship.
1: Mm. Okay, that's good to know, because I'm wondering if people are going, well, it sounds like I'm a little bit in fall, but also I see there's some summer in this as well. So in other words, I want us to get that bigger picture there. So when you looked at this idea of these seasons, I want us to break down every one of them to look at what the strong suits are, because your subtitle says it all. If we don't understand these four seasons, this is either going to make or break our love life. So let me ask a question before we open the door to the seasons. Why do you think that?
19: Well, I think each season offers us something different, unique, and special. God made seasons for a reason. And when we look at nature, we see each season has a role and a purpose. And I think the same goes for relationships as well. Each season has a unique role, a unique purpose that can contribute to our lives. Each season serves as a mirror, exposing the things that we are struggling with and exposing our strengths. And so when we look into that mirror and we see, the question is, are we going to lean in and heal, or are we just going to run away and hide? But if we lean in and heal, it can have a big impact on our relationship as well as our personal health and growth as well.
1: Oh, that's so encouraging. All right. I'm still lingering at the 35,000 foot level for a bit if I can. What do you tell couples if one is, I'm picking on spring for no particular reason other than it's the first one you talk about in your book.
19: Yeah.
1: But one member of the marriage goes, oh, definitely we're in spring. So I understand the strengths and the weakness. And the other one doesn't even know what day it is, let alone what season it is. You have to be of one mind, it seems to me. So how do you create an understanding between the two of you? Hey, this is the season we're in right now.
19: I think that is actually very common. In relationships, there's often one person that's more in tune to the temperature, the atmosphere in their relationship than the other. But I think that's the whole point of these conversations. Even being able to talk through this and listening and learning together is so that we can get on the same page. We can have conversations and discussions. We can get each other's opinions on where we might be and what we might be struggling with. And even if we do have different opinions about the different seasons, the goal is that we're talking, we're communicating, we're connecting, and we're using them as an opportunity to draw closer to each other. And if that's the case, then we win in the end.
18: Yeah. Amen to that. And it's true, isn't it? I mean, you've been married 2 decades. I've been married 55 years. So you do think that love changes in a different way. That same, ooh, I have butterflies in my stomach when he walks into my economy class versus down the road when your grandparents, it's love all the way, but it does change, doesn't it? Now, some people think, oh, that's a terrible thing. I want the butterflies the rest of my life. Talk to me about that. Is there something wrong with a love that changes and matures and deepens?
19: I think that is the nature of love, is that it does mature and deepen and changes over time. But as it changes, the roots run even deeper. And mm-hmm. I think that's the beautiful part. When we look at this analogy of the seasons as the backdrop to our relationship, we realize that we're planting seeds in spring with the hope that those seeds will take root and they'll develop into something really strong over time. It may not look as flowery and blossoms and blooms as it did in the beginning, but the roots run deep, and there's something really special and significant about that as well.
18: Yeah, I couldn't agree more. So let me take a break, and this is a good way to come back, because I want to look at every one of these seasons in depth, and I want to start with spring. And you've said it a couple of times now, it's the season of beginning. So this is it fair to say that your vantage point on this is...
20: 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News, opinion, and insight from a local perspective for the islands we call home.
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18: More Muslims have come to faith in Jesus recently than in the previous 1,400 years combined, and a third of them had a dream of Jesus before their conversion. 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We are spending the hour with Deborah Falada, who's a licensed professional counselor, a national speaker, and the author of many, many books. Also the founder of Deborah Falada Counselors Network and the host of the podcast and national radio program, Talk to Me. Her newest book is called Relationship Skills, The 4 Seasons That Will Make or Break Your Love Life. And we're starting, not surprisingly, with spring. And you talk, in fact, you've said it several times, even in our first segment together, Deborah, so I'm not surprised it's a continuum in the book as well. But we're talking about planting seeds. In fact, you make the statement in the book that if you're married throughout every season and stage of your relationship, ask yourself, what types of seeds are you planting and what kind of fruit is being produced as a result? So this is the one place where you're planting seeds, regardless of whether you have a frost in winter or not. In other words, you plant seeds all the time, but you identify them as the seeds of faith. Talk to me about this.
19: Yeah. It's interesting how early on in a relationship, we can be really intentional about planting seeds. We're intentional about what we talk about, how much time we spend building our friendship, talking about our faith. I often hear dating couples, Christian dating couples say, we want to keep Jesus at the center of our relationship. And so I find it really interesting how we're so proactive to plant those seeds in the early stages of our relationship. And somehow as life goes on and time and schedules and busyness and kids, we forget that those seeds are just as meaningful and important in order for us to have a healthy marriage, in order for us to have a strong relationship. And so when we think about how do we get our relationship into a season of spring? One of the things we want to analyze is what types of seeds are we planting right now? And are we even being intentional to plant seeds in our relationship?
18: Yeah, the routine can result in not planting seeds and then not getting a harvest. I think that's such an excellent word picture that you point out in the book as well. It's the seed planting goes on all the time because really we're talking about the fruit of the spirit. So regardless of what season of life you're in with your marriage, you still want to have fruit that comes out of your marriage as well. You make a statement early on in the book that I just think is wonderful because I think one of the most egregious lines that ever came out of Hollywood is "you complete me." If you come to a marriage thinking the other person is going to complete you, you're going to be sorely disappointed. In fact, you make this statement very early on and very clearly in the book, too, that your relationship will only be as healthy as you are standing alone. Well, Deborah, I couldn't agree more. And then the cross reality of that is, yeah, and every one of us is a broken, hot mess in some respects when you think about it. So how do we make ourselves healthy enough before we step into that relationship so that we can stand alone?
19: Yeah. Human beings are magnetic and we tend to engage and attract people on our level of mental, emotional, spiritual health. And that doesn't just apply to romantic relationships. I think it also applies to friendships and the people that we engage with will attract people on our level of health. And so I think one of the things that we do is we turn our attention towards the people that we're attracting and try to adjust, alter, fix their situation. But really, at the end of the day, we have the most impact when we turn our attention towards ourselves and adjust what we're bringing to the table, our health, our spiritual connection to God, our emotional health, our self-esteem and security, our understanding of God's word, our alignment with the Holy Spirit and the fruit of the Spirit. And when we do that, it actually makes it easier for us to recognize healthy people from unhealthy people, the type of people who match our lives from the type of people who don't. And not only that, I think we raise the bar when we bring our health, our healthy ingredients to the table. It changes the entire recipe that's in front of us. So we want to think about that in marriage rather than be focused on what our spouse needs to adjust and shift. We need to be more focused on what we're bringing to the table, how to act, react, and respond in healthy ways, because all of those things have a great impact on the dynamic of our relationship.
18: Absolutely. Well, to that end, you talk about the so-so relationship, S-O-W relationship. And again, I'm glad I asked you the question about whether or not this was chronological. What you're saying is even though we're discussing the spring season right now, you could be married 40 years and you still need to be sowing into the other person's life. Picking up on what you just said, it's not me-centric, it's ours. What can I bring? What can I sow that's going to foster a deeper, richer relationship? So that's hard, isn't it? Because in a lot of relationships, it's, well, he doesn't understand me. He's not meeting my needs. Well, there's not sowing when you're talking like that. So how do you overcome that?
19: Yeah. So many people believe they have a so-so relationship. It's okay. Yeah. It's not amazing. And that's exactly when you need to sow, S-O-W. That's the time where you need to be even more intentional. I talk about the seeds of faith, but I also talk about the seeds of friendship.
18: Yes.
19: What does it look like to cultivate that friendship and companionship in marriage again? What does it look like to find things we have in common, to find ways to connect, to have emotional connection and have fun together and to build those things back into our life? If you feel like your relationship isn't in a healthy place, I think the first thing to assess is what type of seeds am I sowing and how can I sow more of those good seeds so that eventually there's a good harvest to show for it.
18: Yeah. Go back to the friendship part, because you write about how you and John were friends before you were lovers. That's exactly the case with me and Craig as well. And if we keep the idea that we're friends first, it helps, doesn't it? It becomes kind of a grid where you say, well, would I treat my friend like that? Why am I treating my spouse like that? And yet, if you abandon the concept of friendship before lover, then you've got a whole set of expectations you wouldn't have from a friend. Talk to me about that.
19: Yeah, so many of us lose our friendship along the way, or for some people, maybe they never even started with friendship. They started with a high level of chemistry and didn't have a friendship. But I think a friendship is what holds you together. A friendship is what God calls us to in scripture. We talk about our brothers and sisters in Christ, and it's interesting because you don't often think about your spouse in that way. But I think when you do, it increases your level of accountability and responsibility with how you treat that son or daughter of Christ. So It just elevates the way that we treat our spouse when we think of it in those terms.
18: By the way, Deborah, being the excellent counselor that she is, wants you to own this material. So at the end of every chapter, she has reflection questions for couples as well as reflection questions for singles as well. When you get down to this, I love the way that everything that Deborah talks about goes right back to the person of Christ. These are biblical principles in action. Relationship skills, the four seasons that will make or break your love life. We did a quick flyover spring. There's a ton more in the book when we come back.
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18: Deborah Follett is our guest. She's a wonderful licensed professional counselor, and she's written lots of books. Her latest is called Relationship Skills, The Four Seasons That Will Make or Break Your Love Life. Now, obviously, I'm under the tyranny of the clock, so I can't cover every jot and tittle that's in the book, but I want to just create a curiosity on your part so that you'll get the book and read it for your own and apply these wonderful skills that Deborah writes about to your own life. So let me just give you the heads up that there was a ton more in spring we could have talked about, but in deference to time, I'm moving to summer. And so there are three words that come out of the section that you wrote on here: warmth, heat, and fire. Talk to me about this.
19: Yeah, there's different types of connection when it comes to summer. Summer is the season of intimacy and connection. And I think oftentimes when we hear the word intimacy, we think physical intimacy right away, but there are other components to intimacy that work together. There's emotional intimacy, there's spiritual intimacy, and there's physical intimacy. And they all work together. They all have a role. They all have a purpose. And I think one of the ones that's actually the most neglected in Christian marriage, if I had a point at one, it would probably be emotional connection. I think we have some idea of spiritual connection and the importance of that, whether or not we are active in that area. And I think we all have an understanding of physical intimacy and the role that that plays. But oftentimes emotional intimacy is the one that really gets neglected in a marriage.
18: Why do you think that is?
19: I think it's because many of us were never really taught how. We were never taught the importance of it. We were never even taught the biblical reasoning behind it. Emotions are such an important part of who we are. And not only that, sometimes we come in to the relationship from a family dynamic where maybe emotions weren't discussed and emotional connection wasn't created. And so it can get tricky to figure out how to cultivate that in relationship when it's a language that you've never spoken before.
18: That's a really good point. So if emotional is the biggie in Christian marriages, and I think you're right on that, how do you, and you write about this in the book, so it's a rhetorical question from my vantage point, but I want our friends to hear your answer. Talk to me about how you encourage emotional intimacy.
19: First and foremost, I think we need to create space for it. When it comes to in-depth conversations about our feelings and our beliefs, most couples report that they only have 15 minutes a week of intentional quality conversation. 15 minutes a week. And the rest of the week, we're talking about facts. We're talking about our opinions. Would you do this for me? What's the schedule like? What's the weather out? Who's picking up the kids? It's a lot of semantics about these superficial levels of who we are and not the depth of who we are. And so we have to set aside time and intentionality for that emotional conversation, asking questions such as, how are you doing? How are you feeling? What do you need? What are you learning? What is God teaching you in this season? Things that take us a little bit deeper in our connection with one another. And if 15 minutes a week is all we get at best, think about how much room we have to grow in this area of our relationships.
18: Yeah. And there's a linkage here, is there not? If you're not emotionally intimate, lots of times there's not going to be sexual intimacy as well. And some would say the most intimate thing you can do as a couple is to pray together. So your spiritual intimacy is going to be impacted. I know that there are people listening, Deborah, right now are going, yeah, that's good, but you don't understand, fill in the blank, husband or wife. They never open up. They never talk about their feelings. So if I were to take that 15 minutes and want to broaden it and find, based on your suggestions, a quiet place to talk with few distractions, to spend some time sharing with one another, to find out what's going on in your life, what's happening in this season of life, exactly as you just said, and the person closes up like a clam, how do you begin to get that person who won't open up to be emotionally intimate?
19: Start small. Start with 90 seconds. I often talk about the idea of connecting points and how when you walk in the room, if you take that first 90 seconds, put your phone down, close your laptop, walk over to your spouse, show them affection through physical touch, show them attention through your body language and your words and your communication and your eye contact and emotional connection. Ask them a question. Hey, how are you doing today? How are you feeling? Tell me about your day. Tell me about a high and a low from your day. Rather than it feeling like an interrogation, it actually feels like a connecting point. And all it takes is a couple of those 90-second interactions in a day to begin cultivating something that you didn't even realize you wanted or needed. So start small and see what happens.
18: You just used a word I want to underscore because you write about it in the book too, and that is connecting points. In fact, you say even though two people can have love and good intentions, they must learn the skill of connecting in order to convey that love to each other. So those connecting points are crucial. If you don't have them, you can create them, can you not? I mean, I'm looking for the glass half full here.
19: You can. And think about all the different things that you have in common. And if you don't have anything in common, think about the things that you could have in common, the things that you could do together, the things that you can discuss, the things that you're both excited about. Maybe you learned something that you've never learned before just because your spouse likes to do it, you know? Maybe you go on an adventure together that you wouldn't have otherwise tried because one of you is really interested in it. Everything that you have in common is like a string that you're tying to that other person, kind of like a spider's web, a strand of silk that connects you together. And the more you have of those, the deeper your connection will be.
18: Wow. Practical, spiritual, just wonderful teaching from Deborah Falada. The book is called Relationship Skills, The Four Seasons That Will Make or Break Your Love Life. We did a quick flyover of spring. We talked about summer. There's a ton more there as well. I've got two segments left. I got two seasons to look at, fall and winter. But again, the core of all of this is really very much about your relationship with the Lord and sowing, S-O-W, sowing seeds into that other person's life. And you are never too far gone in your marriage not to start planting seeds. Back with Deborah right after this.

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8: 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We are talking about a video that shows exactly where they shop, what they've been doing, where they could be, how it can happen.
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10: With SRN News, I'm Keith Peters in Washington. The Justice Department has finalized a rule that will pave the way for people who've been barred from owning firearms because of criminal convictions to apply to have their gun rights reinstated. The process launched by newly confirmed Attorney General Todd Blanche is a victory for Second Amendment advocates who have long pushed for nonviolent people with felony convictions to be given a pathway to regain their legal right to own firearms. The U.S. Supreme Court will review a Texas law requiring public schools to display the Ten Commandments, teeing up a potential new test of state-sponsored religious expression in classrooms. On Wall Street, the Dow down by 272 points, the Nasdaq dropping 84, the S&P lower by 40. More details available at srnnews.com.
11: 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Crews are focused on stabilizing systems on Hawaii Island, Oahu, and in Maui County by repairing transmission lines, which will then allow neighborhood distribution systems to be fixed and more customers brought back online. And Hawaii County said in a 12:23 p.m. update today that its 911 emergency line is working again, though some carriers may still experience periodic disruptions. 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Mostly sunny with some showers, highs in the upper 80s.
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0: In the Market with Janet Parshall, put in today's date, and our guest, Deborah Falada, who's a licensed professional counselor, a national speaker, and an author of multiple books, including People Skills, Soul Care, and Reset. She's also the founder of Deborah Falada Counselors Network and the host of the podcast and nationally syndicated radio show, Talk to Me. Today, however, our focus is on her latest, Relationship Skills, the Four Seasons That Will Make or Break Your Love Life. And I'm glad I'm telling you in full transparency that there's a ton more information in each one of these seasons. I'm literally doing a flyover, and I'm trying to get all four seasons in so you can get a sense of where Deborah's taking us. Okay, so now we're to fall, and I find this very interesting because it really is about bare branches and exposure, falling leaves, true colors. Oh, your word pictures on this are all really good, Deborah. So give me a flyover before we talk about what we can do to make the most of this fall season.
1: I think fall is my favorite season in nature, but also in relationships. It's the season where conflict and communication start to develop because your true colors start to shine through in fall, and you've got nowhere left to hide when the leaves start to fall, and you've really got to come to terms with who you are and what skills you have in order to navigate conflict and repair. And that's something a lot of us aren't very good at. I think we all understand the concept of conflict, but we don't all understand that conflict is actually not a bad thing. It's a good thing. Conflict is an invitation for us to go deeper in our intimacy. Conflict is an opportunity for us to practice repair. And the skills that you learn in this season are so crucial for the next seasons that your relationship will go through. So it's a really important season. Mm.
0: You talk about the fact that this is the time when we really have to learn how to understand that we're two different people, two different personalities, two different personal interests. And I find this interesting because everybody gets stuck on the, and they lived happily ever after. And then the cold water on the face is, yeah, and they're two sinners told to live happily ever after. Good luck with that one, right?
1: Right, exactly.
0: What I like is that you say when these differences come and you recognize them, the challenge and the opportunity, and that's a better way to look at it, is really to figure out how as a couple now you're going to handle those differences. So, and I know you must have heard all of this in 15 million different iterations. Well, I don't want to go shopping with her. I don't like football with him. You know, all of these things where you understand that you're completely different. And yet there are wonderful way to say you're unique, you're precious, but we still love each other. And there's still ways in which we're going to connect. Now, how do we figure out how we negotiate these differences? And by the way, isn't it interesting that it takes us to get to fall before we discover that there are differences? You don't know that on day one of a marriage.
1: Right. They become more and more prominent. For some people, they start to feel the feelings of fall right there on their honeymoon.
0: Yeah,
1: so,
0: yes, exactly.
1: You know, it's the moment that conflict begins to become part of the relationship. And here's the thing about it. You've heard the phrase that opposites attract, and they do, because oftentimes we're drawn to the differences in someone that they may have strengths where we have weaknesses and vice versa. Opposites attract, but then they attack, because after a while, those opposite things start to rub up against one another. And those can be the things that we struggle with the most. And the thing about fall, it's learning how to navigate these things. It's learning that compatibility doesn't necessarily mean that we become the same. It just means that we learn to come together. It's the ability to come together in our differences. Are we able to communicate? Are we able to talk through our differences? Are we able to understand each other, make space for one another, create emotional safety so that we can have these harder conversations? Are we able to learn about ourselves through conflict? My favorite phrase is that marriage is a mirror to our wounding. Because it's really what it does. It begins to expose the different wounds that each of us have as we press up against one another in conflict. But the beautiful thing is that when God begins to expose our wounds, he also invites us to heal those wounds. And that's exactly what marriage can help us do if we learn how to handle conflict in the right way.
0: Yes. And that's exactly what I was going to ask you. You write in the book that there's actually a pattern to conflict. Talk to me about that.
1: When we get hurt, we have to learn that there are steps that we can take to help us overcome conflict, to help us lean into it and do it in the right way. And there's so many steps. We don't have the time to go through all of them, but one that comes to my mind is the idea of seeing our marriage as an account, a bank account, and realizing that every conflict, every disagreement, every hard conversation, every moment of feedback is actually a withdrawal that we're making from the account of our relationship. The problem is we don't deposit into our relationship. So when those withdrawals come, we find ourselves in the red. We find ourselves feeling bankrupt and we have nothing left to give. And so as we're preparing for conflict, which will inevitably come, one of the things we have to be intentional about doing is continuously making healthy deposits of affirmation and encouragement and connection and gratitude and appreciation throughout the day, making those deposits as an intentional part of filling up the account of our relationship so that when the hard conversations come, our account is prepared and ready to handle those things in a way that it might not have otherwise been.
0: Yeah. Well, you talk about all of that in the book. You know, a lot of this, and I'm going to go back to one of my favorite quotes from C.S. Lewis, the will precedes the emotion, but I don't feel like it. You make the declaration in the book that every single day we should be sowing a seed in our spouse's life. We should find some intentional point of trying to connect with them. This idea of 15 minutes a week has got to be obliterated. That just does not do at all by any stretch of the imagination. And you're seeing that spillover from what we said earlier into the fall area now, where if all it is, Craig and I call it maintenance conversation. We have this arbitrary scale of 1 to 10. 1 to 5 is, did you pick up the laundry? Has the dog been taken out? Did you turn off the water sprinkler? But 5 to 10 is the deeper, what we call soul talk. And so we'll check ourselves and saying, oh, we've been lingering at 1 through 5 too long. Time to get to 5 to 10. And if that means getting in the car and taking a drive so it's the two of us alone, or just turning off all devices so that we have something to say. And we discovered also in our life, no heavy conversations before bedtime because it keeps the other person up. So you have to do it earlier in the day.
1: Yeah, sometimes you can go to bed and press pause on the relationship. One thing that I recommend saying is, This conversation is important to me and you're important to me, but I just don't have the capacity to continue right now. So we will continue this conversation tomorrow morning at breakfast, for example.
0: Yeah. Yes.
1: So you're not,
0: and you're
1: up
0: not
1: till
0: rejecting
1: 3 a.m.
0: the other person.
1: Trying to figure
0: exactly.
1: It out.
0: Exactly. Well, then what happens too is the brain starts spinning and you start
1: exactly.
0: having all these thoughts and you can't find the off switch, right? And the next thing you know, you're watching that
1: right.
0: ad on TV about this
1: like
0: drug will help
1: some
0: you
1: experience.
0: Sleep. You learn a thing or two after five and
1: Absolutely.
0: A half decades together. It's amazing. But I love the idea of just, and you talk about the unexpected kiss, the touch, the speaking in your life to talk. And even if this person is not communicative, I bet, even if that's the way they were raised, and you know, your mom and dad did the best they could, and that you have to live with it. And when you get to that point when you can forgive them for the stuff they didn't do right and love them for the stuff they did, you're on your way to healing. So just remember that. But what I like is that even if the person is closed, just those unexpected affirmations, touches, tell me what you're struggling with, what are you doing, what's the biggest thing you're dealing with right now, that helps a closed person open up, does it not?
1: It absolutely does. And sometimes we try to force them to open them up rather than encourage them to open up. And so I think that's a really important way to look at it. We're trying to cultivate these things. It's interesting how we're not always very intentional with these things. And we think just because we're Christians, our relationship is going to automatically be good. But healthy relationships are something you have to build with intentionality day by day, moment by moment, season by season. And when you do, just like anything else, you give your intentionality and effort to, you start to see the changes happening right before your eyes.
0: Yeah. Last comment on this section, which I thought was interesting because we talk about people who are closed emotionally. A lot of people just don't know what it means to be transparent. And yet, this is the closest relationship, other than your relationship to the Lord, that you will ever have with another human being. So you talk about why it's imperative that you practice transparency. Tell me why, and then tell me how.
1: To be fully known and fully loved is a beautiful part of the season of fall. It's a beautiful part of the intimacy that comes with fall. And I do think there's a learning curve here. I think our tendency ever since the Garden of Eden is to hide in our sin and our shame. But marriage gives us an opportunity to break that pattern. It gives us an opportunity to be fully known and fully accepted and fully loved. And not that everything we do is approved of, but a place where we can come vulnerably and share and confess our sins to one another. I actually believe that confession and authenticity in marriage have the opportunity.
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0: Relationship skills, the four seasons that will make or break your love life. It is Deborah Falada's brand new book. She's a licensed professional counselor. And we've been talking and working our way through spring, summer, fall, and now, winter. And let me just state again for the record, Your Honor, there's a ton more in every one of these chapters. I'm just flying through this because of the tyranny of the clock. You know, at this one, I don't know whether to start with the line from Shakespeare, "Now is the winter of our discontent," or whether or not I turn to Charles Dickens and "This is the Ghost of Christmas Future." Either way, nobody wants it. So we talk about winter and you talk about frost and freeze. And yet there can be a thaw. Oh, talk to me about this season, Deborah.
1: It is a difficult season. And I think, you know, it's marked by apathy. It's marked by crisis for some. It's marked by disconnect, struggle. But the beautiful thing about winter is if we actually take a step back and look at it, it's a season of turning inward. One of the things I love the most about winter is it gives you a chance to stay home and hibernate and have some space in your life that you otherwise may not have had. Winter in nature is actually a season of disinfecting. We live in a farm town, and winter is such an important part of the season because it disinfects the ground and gets it ready for the season of spring to come again. And I love that idea of the season of winter. What if the season of winter in a relationship was really about turning inward and asking God to spotlight the areas in our lives that need disinfecting, the areas that need healing, the areas that need growth, so that those things can spill over into the health of our relationship. So if you're in a winter season right now and you're feeling hopeless, you're feeling frozen, you're wondering if there is such a thing as spring again, we need to remember that winter was never meant to be stayed in. It's not a permanent season. It's meant to be passed through. And what might God be spotlighting in this season of your life?
0: Jenna, I underlined that in the book. I love that idea of winter is about passing through, which I think is so tremendously important. You write that there is this idea of being stuck in love. It seems a horrible way to be looking at this, but what do you mean by that? And how do we make sure we get unstuck?
1: Some people do feel stuck. They feel like their relationship is not going to change, that they're in a hopeless situation, that things are not going to get different. And even those thoughts alone, allowing ourselves to think that level of negative thoughts again and again and again every day is going to shift our heart, our hope, our affection. And so it is important for us to see it differently. It's important for us to say, what can I change and influence in this season? I mentioned it before, but I think it's really important for us to see a relationship like a recipe. I have a certain set of ingredients. My spouse has a certain set of ingredients. I cannot change their ingredients by force. But what I can do is I can change my ingredients. I can change the way that I show up in this relationship, the way that I act and interact, my personal health and boundaries and communication and affection. And when I change my ingredients, it has the power to influence the entire recipe. And that's how things begin to change in the season of winter. We start looking in at what we can do differently, and that begins to affect and influence the relationship.
0: Yes, that's the hope. So in this making the most of winter, and you have the making the most of every single season of all four seasons in the book, you talk about prioritizing romance. How do you do that?
1: Well, we have to start by defining romance as not these grand gestures. You know, the flowers are nice and the chocolate is nice and the big vacations are nice. But really what romance is turning toward your spouse in the details of the day. When they ask you a question, being in tune to what they might be saying, putting down your phone, listening intently, sharing a moment, holding hands, doing something for the other person, serving them in some way. Romance is not the grand gestures, but it is those small moments of turning toward your spouse throughout the day. And I think sometimes we get lost in the busyness of life and the demands of life that we forget that it is our calling to turn towards our spouse. It is our calling to be the most reflection of Jesus that we can possibly be to them day in, day out. There's a spiritual calling here that I like to call the ministry of marriage, just as much as the ministry that God calls us to in any other part of our life. And I think if we begin to really take that seriously, especially those who are in the season of winter, they'll find that things begin to melt and that spring has the hope of coming again.
0: Wow, what an encouragement. So As I read this book, I thought to myself, I always love to know someone's credentials, but I also understand that they're a real person. I'm not talking to a mannequin or AI. I'm talking to a real woman who has four kids, all of whom's first names begin with the letter E, and you've been married over two decades. So when you get into a tiff with your husband, John, does he ever look at you and say, I don't have a chance. You're a licensed professional counselor. Okay, you win. And he walks out of the room. I mean, how do two of you figure all of this out when you walk in with the initials after your name and all the skill set?
1: You know, sometimes he does, but but the good news is we are both human beings with strengths and weaknesses. We're both on a journey of learning and healing. And that requires both of us to have something to own. I'm a big advocate that even if the relationship conflict is 80-20, you still have 20% to own. What did I do wrong? What did I bring to the table? What do I want to do differently the next time around? And if you look at it that way, it really helps you meet in the middle and repair conflict, no matter what type of letters you have after your name.
0: You know, that idea that 80-20, that's really speck and beam stuff you're talking about. And what I love about the way you counsel, Deborah, is everything goes back to the Lord. It's great, wonderful skills in terms of interpersonal dynamics. But if you put Christ first, if you're trying to grow up in Him, that 80-20, rather than saying, well, that's mostly your fault, well, okay, but the scripture tells us a whole different way in which we handle when someone's brought aught to us. And so I love the way you just took ownership of the 20%. That doesn't come from nowhere. That comes from understanding who Christ is and what biblical principles of sanctified living are all about. So thank you. And let me just underscore for the 900th time, there's a ton in every one of these seasons that I didn't get to. But you got a sense, didn't you? It's a brilliant idea, very creative idea to talk about these different stages in your relationship. What are some of the challenges? That's what the subtitle says. This can either make or break your love life. So you need to understand the four seasons, recognize which ones you're in. And then again, Deborah is a great teacher, has all kinds of questions for you to think about, ruminate, and put into practice at the end of every chapter. So check it out, Relationship Skills by Deborah Falada. Thanks, Deborah. Thank you, friends. We'll see you next time on In the Market with Janet Parshall.
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14: News this hour from Town Hall. I'm Keith Peters in Washington. President Trump calls concerns about conditions on the USS Abraham Lincoln fake news.
15: The aircraft carrier has been the subject of escalating concern over mental health and supply issues for American sailors enduring a record-setting uninterrupted time at sea of more than 240 days. Trump calls the reports fake news.
16: And an admiral came up to see me over the weekend. And it was at a big group, and he happened to be an admiral retired. He said, "I've been on ships that are out there much longer than that, sir. And I know people on the Lincoln, they say it's beautifully maintained and beautifully taken care of."
15: The Lincoln arrived in the Middle East in January and has been supporting the U.S. war against Iran, including the blockade on Iranian ports. I'm Julie Walker.
14: South Korea hopes for the resumption of diplomacy between the U.S. and North Korea to ease animosities on the Korean Peninsula. This comes after President Trump posted on social media about U.S. military exercises with South Korea.
17: U.S. President Donald Trump has ordered the Pentagon to scale back annual joint military exercises with South Korea. In a social media post on Sunday, Trump said that the exercise exercises, the latest of which began on Monday, are not only costly, but send a signal that is totally inappropriate and hostile to North Korea, which he said has been unthreatening and respectful during his time in the White House. He also said that South Korea had declined to help with the U.S.'s war against Iran.
14: Correspondent Luke Garrett reporting. Luigi Mangione's state murder trial and the killing of UnitedHealthcare CEO Brian Thompson has been postponed indefinitely. On Wall Street, the Dow down by 272 points, the S&P declined 40. More at townhall.com.
0: 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Hawaiian Electric Company asked customers for patience as crews work statewide to restore power after Lala hammered Hawaii. 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Oahu customers are being asked to conserve power after crews restored service to about 61,000 customers on Sunday. Crews are focused on stabilizing systems on Hawaii Island, Oahu, and in Maui County by repairing transmission lines, which will then allow neighborhood distribution systems to be fixed and more customers brought back online. And Hawaii County said in a 12:23 p.m. update today that its 911 emergency line is working again, though some carriers may still experience periodic disruptions. 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Mostly sunny with some showers, highs in the upper 80s.
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19: Stuck in traffic? We've got the answer.
20: If you're going windward, traffic's okay on the H3 in Balikeleke. A little bit slow, though, on the Pali because of that ongoing cleanup work from the storm. The drive east to Hawaii Kai is fine from town. H1 lets up at Punahou. Going west on the freeways, looking really good. There are no backups to Halawa, and after that, the only slow traffic is from the Pearl City Waimalu exit to Waikele. Fort Weaver is slow now until you get past old Fort Weaver.
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2: Aloha and good afternoon, everybody. How's it going? Happy Monday. Are you soggy? Did you live through this past weekend? Well, we're going to speak with somebody who did her very best to make sure you guys were well prepared throughout this past couple of days when everything just seemed to be windy and rainy and whew, it was so loud, especially over in Salt Lake. 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Very important in case you've got to, you know, life be life in and you got to leave in the middle of the conversation. 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It's still on my desk. But if you'd like to weigh in and ask my very special guest any questions this evening, you can do that with the Text Us button, and you'll reach us during the program, as well as Instagram, Facebook, and X Social at The Answer Honolulu. Amanda Ibanez, Republican candidate for District 30. Whoop-whoop!
3: That's me.
2: That's you.
3: Here I am.
2: Thank you so much.
3: Oh, thank you.
2: I know you're right around the corner, but I'm trying to gather everybody and tell everybody how proud I am of you guys.
3: Oh, thank you. Thank you.
2: For moving forward to the general election.
3: Thank you.
2: And there's so much to talk about. But in case anybody is not familiar with this girl's beautiful face, she was all over the place for about a week now.
3: For about a week.
2: Before the storms, just preparing everybody.
3: Yes.
2: So whether you're in District 30, which can you give us a rundown as to what that includes?
3: Yeah, District 30 is from Kohu Street all the way to Hickam Air Force Base, everything in between, and Makai of School Street. So pretty much everything except for Sand Island. So it's pretty big. It's
2: so Kalihi, Kalihi Valley.
3: Yes. No, not Kalihi Valley, but Kalihi Palama.
2: Got it.
3: Yeah.
2: Okay.
3: Lower Kalihi.
2: So right where we are, actually.
3: Yes.
2: We
3: yes.
2: are in the middle of your possible
3: You're
2: district.
3: My Kuleana.
2: Yeah, I am. Good luck to you. Okay. But I do want to speak first about, you know, what made you decide you were going to start doing these social reels that have, you know, basically gone viral because I saw you literally everywhere, but the collaborations you made and just trying to get everybody prepared. What gave you the idea?
3: What has given me the idea is because I am really strong on community emergency response. My family was directly affected in the Lahaina fires, and I was an investigator at the time. I helped my sister survive and a few of our family members. It was devastating. And ever since then, it was also a passion of mine to make sure that people are well-informed and prepared and educated on knowing what they need to do to make sure that they survive whatever events. And we've had so many. Like, let's go through the list of it. Missile crisis.
2: Oh, that was fun. Hey, did you hear the sirens this weekend?
3: Yeah.
2: I was tripping. I'm texting everybody. I'm like, is there an evacuation? I don't know about. Then, of course, you go to the correct pages. We have to fact check. Which is very hard these days on social media.
3: Oh, my goodness. What's real and what's not?
2: But I did find out it was not. So, you know, the blood boiled real quick. But no, we were good. But continue. Okay. I'm sorry.
3: Yeah. So we had like the missile crisis and we had the funds. We had COVID. We had a tsunami scare last year. I mean, you name it, we have been surviving it, and it's important. It's not an if, it's a when. And this past storm, let's just bring it home so most current. It was a hurricane, then it was a tropical storm. It hit really close to the Big Island. They got devastated, and I was on my media trying to educate people, get prepared, know what you need to do, where are your shelters. If you're in a flood zone, the flood zones have changed just recently. Get updated. Know what your to-go bag is. Get that all situated. And check on your kapuna, those that are disabled, your neighbors. There's a lot of people that are elderly too, right? So we need to, as a community, not just take care of your family. Yes, take care of your family, but also know your community, your neighbors, and everybody else around you.
2: Yes. And there was even some, you know, still water tricks, you know, some things where you're like, hey, if you see this, if you see that, like, I think from a comprehensive standpoint, you took a week to cover literally everything.
3: Yes. A week.
2: And I think
3: multiple.
2: I mean, they talked to you about what the 14 piece kit you're supposed to have for preparedness. And here I'm at Target Saturday morning. going to get some rice.
3: What am I supposed to get again?
2: Some batteries, yeah. And, you know, making sure everything's charged, mm-hmm. just in case. But we were very lucky. Mm-hmm. We didn't have any power outage of any kind. You know, Now that I look out from my third story balcony of my condo in mm-hmm. Salt Lake, you know, I was watching everybody else wash away. But we were very lucky, and yes. we felt very blessed that nothing did happen and that we could just binge watch whatever we wanted on Netflix exactly. the whole day and not be affected. I hear Windward was not so lucky,
3: and they had constant hits from little storm cells within the hurricane. So a lot of people don't know that. It's not just the main event. It's what the aftermath, the tail end of it, that kept on firing away. So certain areas were getting even more downpours, even though it was not in our harm's way already.
2: Isn't that crazy? Because mm-hmm. I was trying to follow. So National Hurricane Center, right?
3: Mm-hmm. Yes.
2: That's where everyone was getting those lovely radar pictures.
3: Yeah.
2: Whether it was like the screenshot of the moving clouds, and they got fancy.
3: They
2: okay?
3: got very fancy.
2: We had pretty high colors. Tech. It looked really fun with like the swirling. But what had happened was it started pitching south. And mm-hmm. so we're like, okay. Mm-hmm. All right, so we're done.
3: Yeah.
2: No. This was this gigantic swirl of rain clouds.
3: It was huge.
2: And it was, honestly, I was like, okay, we're done. Sun would come out.
3: Yeah.
2: Not done.
3: No.
2: Smack down again. I'm like, I am not going outside at all. We finally ventured out about mm-hmm. 5 o'clock yesterday.
3: Oh, okay.
2: I had to go shopping.
3: Yeah.
2: Had to.
3: Yeah.
2: It's in my blood every weekend. But I did make it. But from a standpoint of caring for you, Kupuna, I think mm-hmm. that was a nice way to look at it. Because what is your demographic of your district?
3: It's Kupuna. It's baby boomers. That age,
2: right?
3: That age bracket, a huge amount of Kupunas. And we need to take care of them. They're all aging. They're, you know, nobody stays within their chair. Eventually, they get into a wheelchair. They're going to need some help to make decisions, do their paperwork. And somebody has to be there for them. So, yeah, we have to take a look at elderly and those that are disabled, the vulnerable populations.
2: And I think that kind of hit everywhere on the island because everyone is aging in place nowadays.
3: Yes.
2: I think that's kind of the new buzz phrase, right?
3: Yeah.
2: Like you don't necessarily need to go to these very expensive rest homes or anything, you know.
3: No.
2: Family will caregive. Mm-hmm. You can age in place. And, yeah, my parents are trying that too. It's not working.
3: It's a lot of work.
2: They're so far away, though. I got to get them over here. My father. Listening right now. That's the only reason why I stuck that in there. Okay, what else did you bring to the table from a standpoint of preparedness, or at least, you know, the messaging you put out there, because you were big on social to at least keep people informed throughout this process?
3: Yeah, so I'm really big on doing outreach and having hubs, designating hubs, whether it's like could be Salvation Army, it could be New Hope Chapel. So different areas doing different things. Some people can focus on medical attention. Some people can focus on food storage. Some people can focus on sheltering in place or having a safe place to be. Because let's be honest, if this was a category 3 and above, we're going to have a very difficult time out there. Mm-hmm. I mean, with every single disaster scenario that we experience, we're learning from it. And I'm very big on community involvement, education, knowing what you need to do, when you need to do it. Do not wait last minute. And that's why I was on media as much as I did, because people need to get warned in advance. They need to get educated. And there's so many different facets to this. You need to know, and I would like people to know, CPR, basic first aid.
2: Oh, that's good. Yeah.
3: Yeah. Because let's be honest, I'm going to bring it back to Lahaina.
2: Mm.
3: That was a devastation, huge devastation community event. And
2: only about 3 years ago, believe it. Only, we just hit the anniversary.
3: Right, right. And people are still recovering from that. So you need to know when there's a disaster event, 911, good luck to you. Because phone lines are down, phone lines are busy, or it's going to take forever. And anything can happen in the meantime while you're experiencing an event. Somebody could get a stroke, heart attack, get a cut, get bruised, get scraped. All of these different scenarios are real scenarios that happen in a flood and in a fire. So many different things. And so my main thing and my main objective is to, I want to organize my community, Urban Core Honolulu. There's no reason why we can't, because we don't need another Lahaina fire. We need to be able to know what we need to do. Don't expect I'm not putting down first responders at all. Hey, guess what? I'm one too. But I'm only as good as what the knowledge base of everybody else is.
2: Mm-hmm.
3: I need for you to survive until help is on their way. And if, again, like what happened last year with the tsunami, if that really was a Japan event here in southern coast here on the south coast of mm-hmm. Oahu, there was so much traffic. Nobody went anywhere.
2: You know what the funny thing is? Is I just drove toward the ocean. I was like, no one will be over there.
3: Yeah.
2: I made it.
3: There's tons of people.
2: I did. Yeah. But I was like, wow, you can't get, you can't go toward Malka side, or mm-hmm. you would have been stuck for hours, which is where I was. So I'm mm-hmm. like, I'm just going to go toward the ocean mm-hmm. and hope I'm going to make it out, because at this point, I think we're all goners anyway.
3: Yeah. But yeah.
2: From a proactivity standpoint. So we got about a minute left before we got to take a break. Mm-hmm. Was there anything that you really noticed that was glaring this time as you were getting that proactivity started for, you know, these efforts? Was there something where you're like, wow, if I am able to make it into this seat, I want to change this immediately?
3: Yeah. If I'm able to make it into this seat, I'm going to support funds for this, for community involvement, community ongoing education, because it's not if, it's when. And the more people that we can educate and reach out, especially to the baby boomers on this island and those that are disabled, any kind of vulnerable populations, rehabilitative people, OCCC individuals, there's so many different vast populations that we have to kind of sparse out. Urban Core Honolulu has 1.4 million people on this island.
2: Wow.
3: Right. So with that being said, not everybody knows each other, and there's no real connections, not like it was in Lahaina, right? So we want to be able to figure that out, and I would support that.
2: See, this woman isn't even in the seat yet for District 30, but that's why we're speaking to her, just to make sure we put the right people in the right seats this year, right? Because we got a general election coming up.
3: You
2: so
3: bet.
2: Don't go anywhere, Amanda. We'll be right back okay. with more of The Right Side on
3: Thank
2: The
3: you.
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1: 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Stick around. We'll be right back to The Right Side.
4: Stuck in traffic? We've got the answer.
5: There are no accidents reported on any of the major roads that could affect your drive home. All of the major roads look good. And, of course, traffic is light because so many people had the day off. If you're going west, the only slowdown is on the H1 from the Pearl City Waimalu exit to the H1-H2 split. Going east is good to Hawaii Kai after the H1 lets up at Punahou. Going windward is good, except on the Pali, it's still slow from the reservoir up to the tunnels because of cleanup work.
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1: Welcome back to The Right Side with Hawaii public officials and community leaders. Let's get back to Common Sense Conversations.
2: Aloha and good afternoon. Thank you so much for tuning in to The Right Side, a Common Sense Conversation, right here on The Answer, 94.3 FM, AM 690, with me, Gina Crabtree, and joining me is Republican candidate, we're taking you to the general election, Amanda Ibanez for District 30. What?
3: Yeah, that's me.
2: I need like a drum roll. I did say, thank you. I have had everyone who's been in here do that, and it works great. So we're just, we can vote on the drums at the end of
3: this. There
2: we go.
3: Very
2: good job. Okay, so let's get into the numbers, because I think what we also want to discuss mm-hmm. is the possibility of seeing all this action, mm-hmm. all this great information that you're bringing, your proactivity where you're not even in the seat yet, mm-hmm. and make sure you get there.
3: Oh,
2: that's
3: yes.
2: part of this whole process. So mm-hmm. let's dive into the data, shall we? Okay.
3: Yes.
2: So As of the third printout, which was, I believe, Sunday morning-ish, mm-hmm. two weekends ago. Wow, time flies.
3: It does.
2: No, this past weekend, we had the lottery system with the Lauhala basket. Let's not even. I can't. I am embarrassed for
3: what
2: our state.
3: What is that?
2: We will talk about that tomorrow when I have current Representative Sheila Medeiros come on.
3: That's going to be interesting.
2: Yes. Because, oh, my God. Okay. We're going to keep moving. Yourself took the Republican candidacy at 220 votes, which was 41.4% of those who voted Republican. And then you had another, you had your opposition, who was about 33.8%. Blank votes, however, were still 40 votes, where we got to smack these people around and say, well, what happened? Yeah, right?
3: Right.
2: From the Democratic Party side, we do have the incumbent at 1,189 votes, which was 62.4% of the Democratic primary, right? So when we went in, I tried to tell people, you've got to mark clearly. Don't be making notes in the margins. This is not your old math class in grade school, right? It's like a Scantron. Right. You got to be clear. But you have to do straight ticket. So now that the general is going to open up the ability for anyone who didn't vote. So let's go over those numbers, okay? Because these were some small numbers, but we were aware it was going to be a little bit smaller than we had hoped for.
3: Yes, overall.
2: But when I looked at your entire district, it has four precincts. Because as you mentioned, it's very large.
3: Yes.
2: Okay. So total mail turnout was 2,282. Total in person was 35 people.
3: Wow.
2: Again, we're smacking people around. Okay. So the total turnout was 2,317 voters out of the 11,047 registered voters, which means, now I'm doing public school math here, but it's true.
3: Here we go.
2: 8,730 registered voters did not cast a ballot counted in the election. Now, you only need about 800. We need 10% of those people to come out and be for you.
3: Yes.
2: And so all of your initiatives and everything that you're doing, when you hear those numbers, first of all, I want your take on the primary.
3: Okay.
2: We're very proud of you for making it through.
3: Thank you.
2: It was certainly a very big opposition. You had, I think, four Democratic contenders and two Republican. It's a big district.
3: It was a crowded fight.
2: It was.
3: Yes.
2: So tell me your feelings on the end of everything and what your strategy looks like moving forward to November 3rd.
3: I'm going to continue doing what I do best and be a gal that believes in doing, being action. I'm action based. I like results. I like to stay active. I like to stay engaged with my community. I know the pulse. I know what's happening. I've been on the neighborhood board for such a long time, since 2012. I've been active in my community. There's not much that goes on that I don't know about and I'm not involved with. It only made sense that I start running. And as a Republican, because I do support law enforcement, I do support having fiscal accountability for the skyline that's coming through that I want to see have kapuna, those that are disabled, have affordable housing. What is that definition? Having somebody that can walk and talk and chew gum at the same time and is not scared to speak up. And knows how to do it professionally. And I'm in the government as well. So I want to respect everybody, but let's get something going for the people and take action and not just be lip service.
2: And so what have you noticed with the current incumbent? I mean, usually when I speak with people who are running, right? Not necessarily with a political background, but just someone who now wants to make a difference. They're kind of sick of the status quo. We know there's no term limits, so we're kind of stuck with who's there and their brand until we kind of do something about it, right? And so that's where we use these airwaves and these, you know, social media feeds to get that information out there to people so that it's more readily available to know you have a choice.
3: Absolutely.
2: So I've heard both sides of the coin. Oh, we've got Democrats running as Republicans. We've got Republicans who are running as I don't know if it's a partisan thing. Every time. Or if it's more something where you see something needs to be done because it hasn't been done.
3: Bingo.
2: Got it.
3: It's people over politics. It's the community. It's what the people need. We have to have somebody that has foresight, that can forecast things. I am that person. I have been active. I'm not a person that's just running because I have nothing else better to do. I'm running because things are that are vital for the survival of the people and our future. It needs to be done now.
2: And so let's go to some of those things, because you've been going door to door.
3: I've been going door to door. I've been having great conversations. I even saw somebody that I arrested from the past.
2: What?
3: And yeah, and well, I was not expecting
2: uncomfortable
3: that.
2: Meeting.
3: And I wasn't expecting that at all. So it's all sorts of people. And you know what? That person didn't identify me because I look differently when I'm all kind of like doing the candidate thing versus I have a vest on or I'm, you know, in that kind of like mindset or career field. And that person actually said they supported me because of what I stand for. So I'm like, hey, that's a good thing for me right now.
2: Rehabilitation can happen.
3: I do believe in rehabilitation. So that's great. It worked out for him. That's what he remembered about me. So that's
2: good. Wow. Yeah. Good. So what are some of the things you're hearing during these conversations? I mean, I know we spoke about this during our bonus content, by the way, that can be found on our website and in our mobile app and also on our social media. Just a little plug there.
3: Yes. Oh, thank you.
2: Because from a standpoint of learning more about people and getting educated on how they feel about things, I think brings back that common sense that we were just talking about is not common.
3: Oh, common sense is not common. How dare you have common sense?
2: So we need to bring it back. So what are you hearing that you are ready to tackle because you are the action girl?
3: I'm the action girl. So affordable housing, making sure that what is built on the transit oriented development in and around the skyline as it's getting built right now and the plans are coming through, that there is true affordable housing. And we need to make sure what the definition is because we don't need another kaka'ako multi-million-dollar investment companies and condominiums that further push people into poverty and off of the islands. And also with Kapuna on their fixed income, what are they going to do if their property taxes get so far beyond what their social security income brings to them as they're retired at 87 years old? So we have to be mindful for the demographics and for the people and for the future. We need to have workforce housing also around in and around the skyline, taking care of not just teachers. Teachers

0: original vision.
1: Yes.
0: Now that we're seeing this thing come through your district and not really slowing down, you know, just like tearing everything up in its path along Dillingham.
1: Yes.
0: What does that look like for the businesses that were there?
1: Thank you for bringing that up. So I am, and if I get chosen to be in office, and I've been speaking about this on my media as well, by the way, that I want there to be local businesses and also give a hand out to them, a hand up to them, actually, is to help them have local businesses in and around the Todd. Right. And also affordable
0: Toad, potato. There you go.
1: Transit orientated development. So yes. In and around the skyline for there to be local businesses to give them a hand up and let them start their business in and around that area.
0: What I've noticed, though, is that they're shoving people out right now.
1: It does seem to be that way.
0: I feel like it's more this eminent domain kind of discussion for a lot of these businesses that have been there for decades.
1: I want to thank you for bringing that up, because eminent domain conversation did happen a few years back when I was the chairwoman for Kalihi-Palama, and they were going against Marukai. So a lot of people would have lost their jobs. A lot of people that take go to shopping over there every single weekend.
0: The market over there. Right at the beginning.
1: Yeah.
0: I've never been in there, but I want to.
1: Yeah, I love it. And it's a cultural heritage site as well, and that's how I got them to not take them out with eminent domain.
0: Because smart.
1: Okinawa is Japanese culture. They're really keen over there, and that, to me, is more than enough reason to leave them alone.
0: I like that. I didn't know. And you've also,
1: and
0: I believe,
1: fought for that.
0: Worked with Kamehameha Schools as well?
1: Yes, you bet. So I've had conversations with them as well and what that's going to look like for Envision Palama. They're one of the largest landowners in this area, Waikamilo. They have control of what gets built, but let's start that conversation and be realistic on who that gets built for.
0: And I think from a standpoint of affordable housing, especially if you have a lot of kupuna in your district, the foreign financier problem that Kakaako has had, I think is something that I don't know if it would ever come Kalihi side, but as you see this spread of tearing down the old and building this brand new skyscraper type of a setup, right? And I guess that hope also along the rail. How will you maintain Kalihi as that multifaceted industrial residential type of a district that we've just kind of known for it to be for so long? I mean, we don't want to take away the face of the district just because we've got all this building, but we only have a minute, so sorry to make it short.
1: I want there to be more town halls. So if I get in, I make sure that there's regular town hall meetings and input from the community, from businesses that want to be around the skyline, and to get their input on what they want their community to look like and to be vibrant and not to take away their identity.
0: As people can tell, when I speak about Skyline, I'm torn as to if I think it's a good idea. I do kind of understand the vision behind this transit-oriented development. And I think if it would be something where I could get rid of the car and I would just be walking, or I would just be, you know, there's a couple of people I know that even from my family side where they don't even have a car because they in Waikiki. They could just walk everywhere.
1: Yeah,
0: I don't know if I'd ever give up my car, but I can see that there's some point behind it. So thank you for bringing a little bit of light to that.
1: You're welcome.
0: We do have to take a break. Don't go anywhere.
1: No.
0: We'll be right back with more Amanda Ibanez from District 30, as well as myself, right here on The Right Side.
2: You're listening to The Right Side, common sense conversations with Hawaii public officials and community leaders. Stick around. We'll be right back to The Right Side.
3: From the Mauloa Media News Center, I'm Chaz Ontai. 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Oahu customers are being asked to conserve power after crews restored service to about 61,000 customers on Sunday. Crews are focused on stabilizing systems on Hawaii Island, Oahu, and in Maui County by repairing transmission lines, which will then allow neighborhood distribution systems to be fixed and more customers brought back online. And Hawaii County said in a 12:23 p.m. update today that its 911 emergency line is working again, though some carriers may still experience periodic disruptions. 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Mostly sunny with some showers, highs in the upper 80s.
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5: Stuck in traffic? We've got the answer. Lots of people are off today because of the storm, and that's given us a much lighter than usual commute this afternoon. The freeway's going

0: west look great. No slowdowns to Halava. H1 is clear through Aiea and Pearl City. The driving time from the Poly downtown to the H1, H2 split, just 12 minutes by taking the Moanalua, 14 if you take the H1. On the west side, Fort Weaver is slow in spots from Queens to Kotowaka Drive. At the leeward coast, Farrington a little bit slow after the power plant.
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9: Welcome back to The Right Side with Hawaii public officials and community leaders. 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
10: Aloha and good afternoon. Thank you so much for tuning in to The Right Side, a common sense conversation right here on The Answer. 94.3 FM, AM 690 with me, Gina Crabtree. And you know who else has the answer?
11: I do.
10: She does.
11: I do.
10: And in case you're just joining us, this is Republican candidate for District 30, which is right here in Kalihi.
11: Present.
10: Amanda Ibanez.
11: That's me.
10: What? This has been fun.
11: It has been. There's so much different app facets and different things that we can talk about because my hands have been in so many cookie jars.
10: And you know, I like to think that even though I cannot vote here, this is not my district of residence. Mm-hmm. I have worked here for 9 years. You would think that should be like common law marriage. Okay. Yeah, I'm right. 1 year away from being able to vote
11: one
10: for Kalihi. Where yes, thank you. I feel like
11: you're one of us.
10: I mean, but what you see, you know, mm-hmm. when people talk about how much time they spend at work, and if anyone knows me, it's a plethora of time. I spend a lot of time at work. Mm-hmm. You're kind of inundated with some of the problems. You see what's happening. You see how things change and how it gets worse and not better. Mm-hmm. And how when you're looking at the constituents who actually live here, what does that mean from a standpoint of making sure everybody's safe to live and work and be present in this district? You know, it's not just the residents yes. at that point. Because sometimes when they go to work 90% of their day elsewhere,
11: right.
10: I'm the one coming in, taking over for them when they take off. Mm-hmm. Mm-hmm. So I understand homeowners and as school systems and wanting mm-hmm. to make sure your family is raised well and in a good place of residence. But I want to vote where I work, too. So that's why you're here.
11: Thank you.
10: So, okay, let's start though, because I was kind of confused. You've talked about a few different past experiences yes. that you've had. I feel like you've had a lot of past lives.
11: Yes.
10: What do you actually do? Tell us the 101 of Amanda Ibanez so we can get to know you a little better.
11: Gosh, there's a lot of facets to me. So I have my own Olelo show and I specialize in community disaster response. So I have a whole bunch of people on my show teaching the people of Hawaii on emergency disaster response. So I have my own
10: Well, no
11: show.
10: Wonder.
11: Yes.
10: Okay, yeah. Good.
11: So I'm keen on that. I do that every single month. I have, I'm sponsored, so I have my studio recording time every single month. Currently my career is I work for the Supreme Court. I'm program of the
10: wow.
11: Supreme Court. I am the guardian. I protect people of vulnerable populations, such as inclusive of those that are elderly, those that are disabled, those that are, have disabilities. I am their guardian, and I am privileged in order to do such for the people of Hawaii.
10: Wow. So how, I mean, is it kind of like the whole justice system? Like, it took you a minute to get to the Supreme Court level, or did you just hop right up there?
11: For me, it was a journey for me. I started off as an investigator for sex crimes against children, intrafamilial, TROs, investigated those, institutional harm. So if a school or any kind of establishment had any kind of allegation of a crime against a child, I was the investigator. I got subpoenaed quite a bit from family court judges in order to run those types of investigations against sex crimes against children. Then I got promoted to judiciary for probation officer, sex offenders. Had some negligent homicide cases. Sometimes I got subpoenaed to be the probation officer for misdemeanors or petty misdemeanors as long as it was a sex offense.
10: Wow. I bet you got stories.
11: I have so many stories, too many to tell. It's not a good thing. Maybe it's a good thing or bad thing. I'm not quite sure.
10: Well, we talk a lot, though, on this show about public safety. Mm-hmm. And I know that's a big subject for Kalihi as well. I'm sure
11: yes.
10: as you're going door to door and you speak to your constituents
11: yes.
10: and especially the kupuna who are saying, you know what, it's just not safe anymore. Mm-hmm. That is one of my complaints, even though no one cares what I think because I don't live here. Mm-hmm. But it became this problem where you don't really know who you're going to encounter,
11: yeah.
10: at what time of day, and it's not really safe to have a family here, to live here full time. And
11: mm-hmm.
10: so if you don't want people moving out of your district,
11: right.
10: and you have all of this experience from the judicial system.
11: Yes.
10: And all of our stories we've heard recently from
11: mm-hmm.
10: the child crimes unit
11: mm-hmm.
10: and the plea bargains
11: mm.
10: and the lack of consequence.
11: Mm.
10: Do you have anything to say from your experience of what you've done and what you would like to take to a legislative standpoint? Maybe an introduction of this is just not working anymore.
11: Thank you for that question. It is quite complex, and I can grab from my past experiences, from what I had seen. For me, I believe, if I had an opinion, which I do, is if there's all the elements to a crime of a sex assault against a minor, continuous and ongoing forensic evidence, witness statements, forensic interview statements, everything that is rock solid concrete in order to take it to a full prosecution, I believe it should be. There should be no, in my opinion, no plea deal.
10: Right?
11: No plea deal for a person that did continuous ongoing sex assault, sex abuse against a child, a minor, a child. Get out of here.
10: I couldn't believe it. And then when you had said you do have some experience with negligent homicide, when the Sina Pili case, for example, which we spoke about very often when it was happening, and now she's asked for a second plea bargain, if you could imagine.
11: Mm-hmm.
10: But then you also deal with cases from public safety with the TROs
11: mm-hmm.
10: and with the violent reoffending and
11: mm-hmm.
10: all of the things where some people, from a victim standpoint, do not feel they are protected by our current judicial system.
11: Mm.
10: And with the district that you are in, what are you hearing from your constituents? Do they feel not safe? And what are you wanting to do about that?
11: Very good question. And hearing from my constituents, I'm going to stick to that. From hearing from my constituents, they want to see a lot less people out and about in the community that are serious offenders.
10: Yes, please.
11: Like, if you got like a record of 50 different serious offending offenses and you're still coming out of jail, you're teaching them that what they did was okay and I have no real world consequences. And you're only enabling them, and it's only going to get worse with time. Today it's robbery, tomorrow it's assault. Maybe next year or next month it's going to be murder. It only gets bigger if there's no real world consequences. And coming from my constituents in the community, and I've walked around everywhere. I grew up in this community. I grew up from public housing. I've seen everything play out. And even from personal experiences, people have to have real world consequences. And I'm not meaning death penalty or anything like that. No. What I'm meaning is that there needs to be real consequences, and it needs to come swiftly. And the victims need to be supported as well.
10: I mean, there's some kind of psychological point behind having that consequence happen right away.
11: Mm-hmm.
10: So it's associated with that wrong action,
11: yes.
10: right? It's just like you kind of have to treat them like a child. It's that whole Pavlov's dog thing.
11: Yeah. You know what? Because everybody's watching.
10: Right? Some of these really high
11: profile
10: cases.
11: People think that OCCC don't got TV. OCCC got TV. They're watching TV. All those inmates watch TV. They're watching exactly what's happening or not happening. You're teaching the entire community, inclusive of them, that they can get away with murder, literally.
10: And how about that? How about that gentleman who walked away without being sentenced first, just walked out of visitation?
11: Yeah.
10: So yeah, there's a lot, I think, from a public safety standpoint. So what else are you hoping? I mean, from all of your experience that you do have in law enforcement and in the judicial system, what are you hoping to change?
11: I'm hoping to change, again, if there's all the elements to do a full prosecution to the fullest, then we need to take it that way. If I was in the seat, and I'm not telling the judges what to do at all, but according to the constituents and everybody in the community and the feedback, they are scared sometimes. Some people are scared, and they're even telling me, it's 6 p.m., you should be get going.
10: Oh, have you heard that?
11: Yes. I've had multiple people tell me, it's 6 p.m., the streetlights are on, why are you still here?
10: It's like the kids in the 80s.
11: Yeah.
10: When the lights turn on, you put your bikes away and you go home.
11: Don't you know it's nighttime? Don't you know this area? I'm like, yeah, I know this area. I feel just fine with me. I mean, if touch me first.
10: Wow. I mean, but there's got to be something to be said. So I know there's different branches of the government. It's for checks and balances. I understand that as a legislator, this would be kind of stepping out of your comfort zone, right? From a judicial standpoint, I mean, you've got that side of the branch covered. But now it's the laws that these individuals have to follow.
11: Yes.
10: So I think it all works together cohesively.
11: And I'm compassionate. I'm a proponent for mental health. I'm a proponent for rehabilitation. I'm a proponent for having people get back on their feet again, show them some compassion. I'm not saying, you know, lock them in jail for life, Dano. Book them, Dano.
10: Book them, Dano.
11: I'm all about realistic. Be realistic. Let's have real consequences. Let's support the probation officers as well.
10: Yes. How supported did you feel in that position? I mean, can you kind of go back to that and say, you know, I had some cases where I really didn't think maybe they should be out at this time, or something kind of tipped you off the wrong way, but there was nothing you could do from a law standpoint?
11: For me, the way I looked at it is there's not enough of us.
10: Oh, that's
11: there's not enough of us. There's so many those incarcerated justice involved individuals. God bless their heart. We need more rehabilitation. We need to have more eyes on them. Again, if they feel we don't know what they're doing. We don't know what they're doing. We're not watching them every single second, and they're in our community, and these are sex offenders, right? So we have to be compassionate towards them, have real consequences, have real follow-ups, and support the probation officers in that way, you know, more supportive.
10: So we spoke when I was first doing like the end of session, and we talked about the budget and the top 10 industries or departments that asked for more money, right? I took the top 10, how much they asked for and how much different it was from the last budget season. You know what the top five were? All of our prisons.
11: Interesting. Yeah.
10: Isn't it?
11: Very interesting.
10: And so from a standpoint of having that short-staffed, having that narrative that, oh, we can't punish correctly because the courts are packed and we can't get anybody in a swift manner. And so we can't give them their punishment swiftly, and then they sit there and then they might escape while they're waiting for sentencing. It's kind of a little bit of madness. And so I don't know from a legislative standpoint if there's anything that can be done from that, but anyone would think, wait a minute, maybe if we just tighten this side up a little bit.
11: There you go. It's about making amendments, looking at what's common sense, making the changes, having somebody in the legislative body, such as I choose myself. Hey, I'm a voter too. I'm going to vote for me because I know exactly what needs to get fixed and how it should get fixed and why it should get fixed.
10: So if anyone is worried about public safety in your district, this is the lady right here.
11: I'm the woman. I want everybody to be able to go to the bus stop and not get mugged, to make it home safely.
10: Yes.
11: To not have to have the conversation with me, which was really awkward. Amanda, it's 6 p.m. You better get going. You might get hurt. And that's a real conversation from multiple people in multiple neighborhoods in my district.
10: So we do have to take a break in just a minute. But if someone's interested in learning more about your campaign, why don't you give out your website?
11: Yes. It is vote for Amanda Ibanez, district30.com.
10: Okay. And then your Instagram, I've seen you on that.
11: Yes. So awesome. I have my IG. It's the same thing. It's on the IG and Facebook. Same thing.
10: Vote for Amanda Ibanez, district 30.
11: Come find me.
10: Got it. Okay. Well, we do got to take a break. Don't go anywhere because I can't go find you. I'm right here for at least another couple of minutes. So let's go ahead and tell you, if you missed any part of this conversation, theanswerhonolulu.com in the iOS App Store or Google Play, simply by searching AM690. 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
11: Hey.
10: Instagram, Facebook, and X Social at The Answer Honolulu. If you missed any of this or previous conversations, that's where you can find us. Don't go anywhere. We'll be right back with more The Right Side.
9: 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Stick around. We'll be right back to The Right Side.
12: Stuck in traffic? We've got the answer.
0: The windward commute from town is looking okay, except on the Pali, there's still some slow traffic. Kailua bound from Upper Nu'uanu Pali Drive to the tunnels. That's because of work along the roadway to clear storm debris. Going east is good after Makiki, but watch for some dark traffic signals at Hawaii Kai Drive and at Keaholi. The freeways going west are clear. It's also clear inbound at the Middle Street Merge, although the H1 is slow eastbound from the Likelike to Makiki.
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10: Aloha and good afternoon. Thank you so much for tuning in to The Right Side, a Common Sense Conversation right here on The Answer, 94.3 FM, AM 690 with me, Gina Crabtree. And in case you missed any of this or previous conversations, tough. You should be listening. No, I'm kidding. That's right. We have three places you can go. TheAnswerHonolulu.com, in the iOS App Store or Google Play, simply by searching AM 690, and our Instagram that went viral this past weekend, Facebook and X Social at The Answer Honolulu, because we talked about the craziness that was the tiebreaker.
11: Yes.
10: Craziness.
11: That was nuts.
10: It was. But you know what else we talked about last week? The $20 burrito.
11: Oh my goodness.
10: I'm not going to bring it back up and give you the whole shenanigans all over again, but everyone talks about cost of living no matter what district you're in.
11: Mm-hmm.
10: It's plaguing everybody. Yes. And you've brought up a good point. You have a lot of kupuna with structured budgets.
11: Mm-hmm.
10: They have fixed incomes. A lot of them are on disability.
11: Yes.
10: And that income is sometimes given by federal or state funding.
11: Correct.
10: And so as a guardian currently for some of these individuals that need help making sure that that spending is appropriate.
11: Yes.
10: Right? It works for them for the entire month. We're starting to get people financially secure with even just a little bit.
11: Mm-hmm.
10: What does that look like from a standpoint of legislation? If you were to go into this seat, what ideas do you have for the cost of living in District 30?
11: For me, for the cost of living, I would be a huge proponent, supporter of having local farms, local agriculture, and we have space for that on every single
10: island.
11: Even
10: here?
11: Even here on Oahu. There's
10: really?
11: So much farmland, especially near the Ewa Plains, Kapolei Plains, mm-hmm. Mililani. There's so much ag land, but there's so much red tape. In order to get past that is almost impossible. And I want to make sure, and I would support that all that red tape, all that state red tape, that goes away, especially for those that want to create our own agriculture and crops here.
10: Have you also thought about, especially from your constituents' age standpoint, getting rid of GE tax on medical and food?
11: Oh, you bet. I'm all for that. And that was on my media as well. I'm for taking away taxes for food and medical, anything medications. I don't think anybody should get taxed on the things that you need in order to live and survive.
10: So is there anything, as you are a guardian for these individuals, is there any spending that you're noticing is either consistently increasing?
11: Everything's increasing.
10: I know.
11: Every single aspect, from medications to medical supplies to just the food. And we don't even have to narrow it down to the people I take care of. It's just everyone and everything. I remember a time when the bus was only 25 cents.
10: What?
11: I remember a cheeseburger was like a couple of cents as well. So everything has exploded in the cost of living that is affecting every single person, and rightfully so. They want to see change. And guess what? I'm that person that will do that.
10: I think from a standpoint of gaining that majority seat. Now, I don't know if that's going to happen this year. You know, we talk about having a big platform, being real loud about it, but we got a lot of people, 600,000 people almost, that did not vote in the primary election.
11: I wonder why.
10: And so there's enough that we could recoup.
11: We
10: all
11: should.
10: Of that. We can take some more seats from very good candidates like yourself who are ready to make a change. And if we don't have term limits, we wouldn't be concerned.
11: Right.
10: Because stuff's getting done.
11: Oh, Amanda's in there. She can stay forever.
10: She's good. We're good. But I think there's a lot of people that can say about their current incumbent, I have no idea what happened, what they're doing. Are they showing up? Mm-hmm. Are they going into session? Are they working for me?
11: Mm-hmm.
10: You know, I think there's a lot of media out there, especially, I don't know if you've seen the clip with BJ Penn a few years back where he's like, you work for me. And we're all like, yeah, champ.
11: Yeah.
10: Right?
11: Anybody that pays taxes and lives on this island is dependent on somebody in a position of power to make decisions that impacts their lives. I'm going to say that again. So if you're a registered voter out there and you're disenchanted from the system, I'm a registered voter too, and I've stepped up to the bat in order to make the changes that you want to see happen.
10: Not an easy task either.
11: No, but I've been doing it. So I'm not a person that's going to put pretty promises on a glossy piece of paper with the nicest AI or whatever. You can easily say, and I can easily say, I've been doing the work already.
10: So what does that look like? Did you anticipate this much work? Are you having fun? Like, tell me what
11: I'm
10: your campaign looks
11: I'm
10: like.
11: I'm just being my natural self, and I don't know how to sit at home and not do anything, because my mind is always racing on what can be done differently. How can I help? What can I do? And I'm just that type of personality. I've always been that way. That's why I've been on the neighborhood board for 17 years.
10: So let me ask you this, because this is always a good one. And I think I asked you this in our bonus content. That was a little plug right there. You know, what does success look like? If you had your first 2 years, you get into this seat, you kick out the incumbent, and you start all these great ideas, right? How would you measure at the end of that 2 years, right before you got to start campaigning again, where you could tell people, this is what I did for you. Everything that I said I was going to do, or at least I attempted. What does that look like?
11: That looks like me always staying engaged with people, having town hall meetings, being very open, being on my media, people telling me, and having open conversations. We can have differences of opinions, but I'm always going to be engaged with my community, and that's my strong point right there. I'm a girl that is from nothing. I'm the daughter of an immigrant that from the Philippines that never spoke a lick of English. We were very poor. We lived in public housing, and you know what? I came from nothing into something, and I worked hard every single day to earn my way and to earn that respect. And I'm not a perfect person. This is not a perfect world, but let's work together in order to make that difference. And I'm that type of person that's always going to reach out.
10: What would you tell the generation under us who doesn't understand that kind of work ethic? You know how many times we see kids that are like, oh, it's fine. My parents will handle it. Or, oh, it's fine. I'll just skate through school. Like, when we had to work the way we did to get to where we are, that narrative is being lost on our younger leaders who are coming up under us.
11: If you're not here at the table making any decisions and being involved in your own best interest, somebody else is doing it for you. So if you like to be told what to do and feel like you have no opinion, then keep on doing what you're doing, which is nothing. If you want to make a difference, then vote for me.
10: I like that last part. You're like, I'm just going to stick this in here.
11: Yeah.
10: Okay. All right.
11: That's the truth.
10: Any parting words? We only got a couple minutes left.
11: Parting words is do your research, go online, look me up, see all the work that I've been doing for the many years for the people of Hawaii. I'm not a talker. I'm a doer. I'm an action girl. I'm willing to do the work. I'm willing to work hard, and I'm willing to do it together with everybody.
10: What do you have going on the rest of the day?
11: The rest of the day, I'm probably going to do a drive around, which I have been doing
10: for
11: a disaster assessment. I've been driving around trying to see what's damaged, what's not, because they need to have that information. So I've been driving around. It's on my media too. I've been driving around seeing what areas have been damaged.
10: Well, if anyone needs Amanda's help, what's your website?
11: Again, it's Vote for Amanda Ibanez, district30.com. I'm on IG. Look me up. You can Google me. I'm easily findable. I'm very searchable.
10: Very good. Well, Amanda, thank you for hanging out with me this afternoon.
11: Congratulations
10: again. Best of luck to you in the general election.
11: Mahalo.
10: A big mahalo to Savio Associates for allowing this program to happen 7 days a week. Weekdays at 4 p.m., Saturdays at 1 p.m., and Sundays at 9 a.m. And a big mahalo to Cricket Wireless, which I still left the Cricket comment line on my desk. I got to go check it after the show. But a big mahalo to them with 15 stores statewide for giving me the chance to chat with you guys while we're on air. If you're driving home, drive safe, everybody, while we still have some power outages. Aloha. Ahui ho.
19: Stuck in traffic? We've got the answer.
20: In Honolulu, the H1 westbound is good, but it's slow eastbound from the Likelike exit to the Punahou exit. Nimitz looking okay in both directions between downtown and the airport viaduct. If you're going into Waikiki, Kalakaua is the best choice. All of Moana Boulevard backed up from the Hilton all the way to Pi'ikoi. Kapi'olani is backed up from Makaurau to University, and there's also some slow traffic on Ottawa Boulevard in Waikiki from Nohonani to Kalaimoku.
21: Hey, Hawaii, pull up a chair, settle in. It's We'll See About That with me, Ron Say, Sundays at 10 a.m. From the mainland to the islands, we're talking baseball, life, and everything in between. 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No fluff, no filter, just straight talk the way it ought to be. 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
31: News this hour from Town Hall. I'm Jason Walker. President Trump threatening to take action in Oman.
32: President Trump is reportedly threatening to bomb Oman, which is a U.S. ally, if the country gets in the way of his administration's own talks with Iran. The two countries have been separately negotiating with Tehran to reopen the Strait of Hormuz. It's unclear where things stand now between the U.S. and Iran, as the 60-day memorandum of understanding is expiring.
31: That is correspondent Laura Winters reporting. A lawmaker might just be in a lot of hot water as the House Ethics Committee is investigating him over allegations of sexual misconduct. Correspondent Bernie Bennett has more.
33: The investigation of California Democrat Jimmy Gomez comes as the House is poised to consider ethics overhaul legislation as soon as next month that would, among other things, ban lawmakers from having sexual relationships with all congressional aides. The New York Post previously reported that Gomez had an intimate encounter with a House staffer. In a statement Monday, Gomez acknowledged cheating on his wife in years past, but maintained that his extramarital affairs were, quote, consensual in nature and haven't violated the law or House ethics rules. Bernie Bennett, Washington.
31: ICE is pitching a plan to help shield local police officers who make immigration arrests from possible financial consequences if they are accused of any type of misconduct. Agency is proposing to subsidize liability insurance for state and local officers who are trained and then deputized to enforce federal immigration laws. Luigi Mangione's state murder trial and the killing of UnitedHealthcare CEO Brian Thompson has been postponed indefinitely. His lawyers seek to have the case dismissed on double jeopardy grounds after he pled guilty to federal charges last week. More on these stories, townhall.com.
34: 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Hawaiian Electric Company asked customers for patience as crews work statewide to restore power after Lala hammered Hawaii. 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Oahu customers are being asked to conserve power after crews restored service to about 61,000 customers on Sunday. Crews are focused on stabilizing systems on Hawaii Island, Oahu, and in Maui County by repairing transmission lines, which will then allow neighborhood distribution systems systems to be fixed and more customers brought back online. And Hawaii County said in a 12:23 p.m. update today that its 911 emergency line is working again, though some carriers may still experience periodic disruptions. 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Mostly sunny with some showers, highs in the upper 80s.
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1: Stuck in traffic? We've got the answer.
2: If you're headed west from town, the freeway traffic is great because of all the light traffic today. The slowest traffic's on Kamehameha Highway. It's slow westbound from Salt Lake Boulevard to Honomanu. Got some slow traffic on Fort Weaver southbound from Queens to Old Fort Weaver. And it gets slow again from Renton to Cotawaka. Barrington has cleared at the leeward coast. Kalailoa Boulevard.
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23: He's here. 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

0: Mark Levin here. Our number, 877-381-3811, 877-381-3811. Man, I'm excited about this show. Mr. Producer, I lost my drive. What is today, Monday? Every day is like pushing together for me. It's very weird. Anyway, here we be. Here we're at. And it's a pleasure to have you. And, you know, I want to start with something that I think we all love, rather than some negative story or negative person or so forth. We'll get to all that. We have to. But one of the great jurists in the history of this country, one of the great patriots in the history of this country, thank the good Lord that he fought through a vicious, vile, libelous smear campaign against him when he was confirmed. Something I worked on, by the way. Against that, obviously. I haven't had a chat with him or his wife in years. I figure they don't want to be bothered. They got other things to do. Ginny and Clarence, but they are fantastic. So here he is last week at the Hoover Institute. And he has something very interesting to say. It's not that we don't know it, but it's the way he explains it. Cut seven, go.
1: And that is, you asked me basically about being a descendant coming directly from slaves. We actually lived, farmed on a part of that plantation. And we grew up, every summer we farmed on that plantation. But people would discount that because there's this overriding public view that you're not supposed to think this way, therefore you're not black, therefore you're discredited, nothing you say matters. Tom Sowell, at this time, and with the availability of YouTube and other things for people, capacities for them to listen to him, they can now make up their own minds. So I received his book, Race and Economics, Made All the Difference in the World. They see him, in his own words, on YouTube. He isn't angry. He isn't calling them names. He's pointing out why this doesn't make sense. Yeah, it's a wonderful idea to say everybody should have equal this and equal that, but reality is different. Right. And think about what he said when he was a Marxist. That Marx had this great theory that explained, you know, the people in the big houses versus Harlem, and it explained it in a neat package, but reality. Seeing what caused the problem in Puerto Rico with respect to the sugar production.
2: Right.
1: Okay, with the effect of minimum wage. So yeah, the idea is great, but the reality says something different. And I think those young men, they get a chance to see it for themselves. Will they all agree with him? Probably not. But will they all listen to him? And that is progress. We simply got no audience. There's no way. You know, I have never been to Stanford Law School.
2: Really?
1: No. Never been. That's the reality. That's the world we're in. Because there's certain places that are just presumptively off limits. This is the way it works. And that's true. I mean, I've been to Yale Law School, but that's the way it works. And to say it isn't is to lie. Okay, so you don't get, and even if you do, it comes with all this antecedent or this attendant animosity and negativity, in other words, to make it unpalatable. So this person we'll allow here, but this person's views are unpalatable. Whereas if you're agreed with, it's sweetened up and it's rose petals, and this is presumptively the right idea. And so what these kids are getting is all that stuff is not there. It's just on YouTube. It's available to everybody. Right. And they get to make up their own mind. The five of them or whatever can sit together and decide whether they agree without all this negative trapping.
0: And we should be encouraging this, ladies and gentlemen. We should be encouraging this. We shouldn't sell out to the left. We shouldn't sell out to the communists, the socialists, the Islamists. We shouldn't sell out to the woke right, the isolationists, and really the people who have fallen into this trap, essentially. people who have fallen into this trap, who are telling us that we need to be more interventionist, that the reserve currency should not be the dollar. Of course, China would love that. And there are a lot of videos out there. The great Tom Sowell. You also have Crossfire with Bill Buckley as the host, who had tremendous guests and so forth. And Free to Choose was on PBS. That is Dr. Milton Friedman in his book, where he explains it in exquisitely understandable language. Or if people want to read my seminal book, Liberty and Tyranny, there's other books. Some of them are more complicated, but Liberty and Tyranny laid it out early on, 1.5 million copies. There aren't many conservative books or any books that sell 1.5 million copies that are nonfiction. And by the way, just so you understand, I haven't changed a whit since I wrote that book. I haven't changed a whit since I've been on radio or TV. Not at all. There are people out there who have changed. There are people out there who have tried to pervert conservatism, constitutionalism. You and I, we started this constitutional conservative movement. People now talk about it all the time, but they didn't talk about it 20-some years ago. They didn't even use that phrase. As people didn't use the phrase Marxism. They kept talking about progressivism. Before that, it was liberalism. After that, it was socialism. You and I changed all this, and it was crucially important that we do. We had people who were afraid to use the word Islamist. You know I'm right about this. Many of you talked about it. Islamist. 2 years ago, you couldn't use that word. I did. Because it's the truth. It's in their literature. It's in their literature. Marxism and Marx's influence on the early self-defined progressives is indisputable. It's undebatable. As I explained in American Marxism and Rediscovering Americanism, especially that book, Rediscovering Americanism. So I try to bring to you, and I try to do it in a concise way, in a way that will draw your attention, all of these things. All of these things. But I haven't changed at all. What's going on out there, the hate for America, the hate for our founders, the hate for our symbols, our belief systems, which is now poured into the Holy Land, the hate for Judaism, the hate for Christianity. I mean, really? The siding with Islamist organizations and Islamists against Israel and us? And you hear this all the time on the woke right with the neo-fascists and the isolationists. And I'm duking it out with them constantly online. I've been advised, you may not want to do that so much, they tell me, Mr. Producer. In fact, Mr. Producer tells me that. It depends on the person. You think I'm making them, I'm drawing too much attention to them, and that's what they want? Isn't that right? Yeah, especially this last guy, No Pants. No Pants, we've pinned the ethics report on Matt Gaetz up there because he is saying some horrific things about our country. He's betraying our president, and he's gone full, I don't know, Candace Owens, Nick Fuentes, and it's just constant with Israel and Jews and this and Netanyahu. It's just terrible. I remember when he actually loved our country, but this whole ethics thing and all the stuff, the sex with the 17-year-old and paying for sex and the drugs and the rest, it's gotten him to a very bad place. I should probably lay off the guy. We'll see. I'd much rather talk about somebody like Clarence Thomas. I've got a big surprise for you. I think it's in September. Somebody I'm interviewing. I'm not allowed to talk about it right now. It's going to be very exciting, I think. Very exciting. And it's somebody who normally doesn't give interviews, that's for sure. I know I'm teasing you and I shouldn't do it, but I want you to know I'm very excited about it because that individual asked that I interview him. And we get that now and then. It usually involves somebody who's really smart, wants to go a little deep into a subject, and I will do that. And we will do that. I'll be right back.
2: Mark Levin.
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1: Reason why liberals hate this show. But listen anyway. They know they're probably wrong. Mark Levin is on the radio.

The most ethically corrupt, in my view, justice on the court is Sotomayor. She sold a book using the resources of the court. Those would be taxpayer federal resources. She would give speeches, but she required that a certain number of books be sold by the organization, or better yet, bought by the organization. As a result, she made a tremendous amount of money off her book. I don't even remember the name of it. So she was really, you know, using her office, in my view, taxpayer dollars and staff, in my view, and others, to really push the book. So when you have people like Hakeem Jeffries attacking Sam Alito or attacking Clarence Thomas for doing unethical things and so forth, well, they aren't, but they always exclude Sotomayor. It's really appalling, is it not? They always exclude Sotomayor. Now, you just heard Clarence Thomas. Very refreshing, right? Tells it like it is. He's not calling names. He's explaining his views, where he lived and where he worked early on. And Thomas Sowell, another brilliant man who had started out as a Marxist, very much against America and the system. He was in the Marines, and then suddenly he started to read things, much like Walter Williams, And when Thomas Sowell's last book came out, he contacted Fox, and he said, I want Mark Levin to interview me. And that's what I did. He's not doing interviews right now. He's well into his 90s. I wish he would. I wish he could. I also think he should get the highest civilian award because of his impact on America, because of his involvement, really, not because of any plot or plan or strategy, but his involvement in really helping to create the modern conservative movement. And it really is time that men like Thomas Sowell and others who have passed are given their due, rather than some of these young punks with websites, some of these young punks that hang around, just kind of hang around on the internet, or they run to different events. It really is obnoxious and nauseating to me, because they've accomplished exactly nothing. And they sound like the problem that some of our great, great forefathers were talking about. That they're so smart, that everything that came before is stupid, that they're wiser than you, the boomers are this and the boomers are that. It's just really pathetic. And it's interesting because the old KGB and now the modern, you know, version of the old KGB, they pushed very, very hard for one generation of Americans to fight and hate the next generation of Americans. That is in reverse. That is that for young people to attack their parents and grandparents' generation, because they believed, the communists in Russia, and apparently still, that to divide the two generations, or even the three generations, is to help collapse the moral support for the country. Keep in mind, Edmund Burke talked about the import of the connection from one generation to the next. It's important for cultural reasons, and it's important for civil reasons, and it's important for a country to survive. If one generation to the next, if the next generation doesn't support the foundation laid by their parents and their grandparents' generation, there will be no country. And that you see unraveling right in front of us. We have a lot of people who are embracing socialism. By the way, not just young people, older people. And many of them have never heard of Thomas Sowell or Walter Williams or even Milton Friedman or other things like that. And who is it that they rely on today? Do they rely on these woke right types who also push the idea of sort of socialism light, but never stand up strongly for capitalism, who also push the idea that America shouldn't be the sole superpower, that we need to share the world stage as a superpower with communist China and so forth, that we're in decline, and we kind of have to manage that decline with what's out there? You know who rejected that? Ronald Reagan, because that was the view of Jimmy Carter, and yet we have people who claim

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1: With SRN News, I'm Jason Walker. Deadly stretch of unsettled weather continuing with thunderstorms, heavy rain, flash flooding, and more in an ongoing threat from the Midwest through the Mid-Atlantic. National Weather Service says rounds of very heavy rain, strong thunderstorms will continue before a cold front of all things sweeps through the weather pattern and takes it out the East Coast later Tuesday night. A marathon meeting between U.S. negotiator Jared Kushner and Israeli Prime Minister Benjamin Netanyahu, leaving the fate of the Gaza ceasefire unclear. Officials have signaled moderate optimism following Monday's talks, but offered no concrete commitment by Israel. And ICE is pitching a plan to help shield local police officers who make immigration arrests from possible financial consequences. SRN News.
2: Stuck in traffic? We've got the answer.
3: Windward and east Oahu traffic is okay. The only slowdown is on the Pali-Kailua bound after the reservoir where they're still doing storm cleanup. To the west side, the freeway traffic has cleared all the way out. You'll make very good time today if you are making your usual commute. For Eva Beach drivers, Ford Weaver has already cleared from the freeway to Eva Beach. The H2 is at...
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1: So you heard Clarence Thomas. I want you to hear Hakeem Jeffries on Meet the Press. Or as I've called it for years, Meet the Depressed. I think Rush called it that as well. You understand Rush and I were as tight as tight can be. Would pass messages back and forth during his show, wouldn't I, Mr. Producer? I don't even think you knew the extent of it. Texting back and forth. Emailing at first, then we would start texting. Years later. Yeah. Anyway, Hakeem Jeffries. I'll consider the difference between what this guy sounds like and what he says, and it's all about attacking the Supreme Court, attacking, you know, Justice Thomas, attacking Justice Alito, because they're the two of the most committed originalists. I think Kavanaugh has turned out to be very good. Watch. He'll do something. I'll say, oh, no. Gorsuch, for the most part, as well. You got a pretty good four there. And then you got Roberts, who, the problem with Roberts is, if you're expecting somebody who's simply going to be committed to originalism, and originalists can come up with different conclusions. I mean, Scalia and Thomas didn't always agree. And I think Barrett, despite the best efforts to salvage her reputation, I think she's been a huge disappointment. Anyway, here is Hakeem Jeffries with Kristen Welker, and she's awful. Cut eight, go.
2: Let's turn to the Supreme Court. This week, you called for dramatic reform to the Supreme Court. Former Vice President Kamala Harris has called for expanding the court to 13 justices. Do you support adding more justices to the court?
1: Now, is that really a serious question? She knows he does. He has said he does. He has said it for months. He's gone on TV, angry, waving his arms in the air about this and so forth and so on. So she knows the answer. That's not the question. There are much better questions that you can ask about that. Like, aren't you really trying to control the independence of the court? Aren't you trying to turn it into a court that will just rubber stamp what you want? I mean, the list of questions that she should be able to ask, and she's got a whole research staff and assistants and everything else. I have nothing when I go on TV. Nothing. I mean, we have producers and so forth and so on, but all the content is mine, all of it. And you would think with a research staff, Mr. Producer, she'd do better than this, no? You would think. Go ahead.
3: What I support is dramatic reform, and what that looks like to begin with.
1: So it's now dramatic reform. You understand? Dramatic reform. That's what we call it now. Dramatic reform. Yeah, you know what? You're right. Poll tested, Mr. Producer says. It's probably poll tested. He's probably right. Go ahead.
3: Ensure that the Supreme Court actually has an ethical code of conduct. So that they're not able to simply conduct themselves.
1: Okay, first of all, ladies and gentlemen, Congress has no control over the Supreme Court. It is the one court that is set up in the Constitution. None of the others are. He has no control over ethics or no ethics, and it seems to me he ought to be cleaning his own house. Swalwell under his nose and these other people under his nose. Truly. I mean, even when they're people who know what Swalwell is, or earlier, people who know what a Matt Gaetz is when he's showing naked pictures of women to his colleagues on the floor. Look, these are people that should not be in Congress, that have been forced to resign. But how is it that they can do this for years and years and years? There's rumors all over Capitol Hill, and nothing's done about it. That's the problem. Go ahead.
3: That are inconsistent with the notion in this country that no one is above the law. And that should actually include Supreme Court justices.
1: And what he's really saying is, if you don't agree with our Marxist agenda, this insane claim of equality that doesn't create equality, it creates poverty, then you're not a serious person. You're not a person who's interpreting the Constitution. Now, is that not laughable? Go ahead.
3: Right-wing justices like Thomas and Alito engage in behavior that is ethically questionable at best. That has to change because the American people should have confidence in the highest court.
1: Yeah,
3: in
1: the American people should have confidence, you see. You have confidence in the Democrats? You're the American people, do you? How about Justice Jackson? Is she not a hack? Yeah, I'd say she's a hack. How about all these lower court judges with that they stuffed into the judiciary, these radical left-wing activist lawyers, these ideologues? You give them a black robe and, oh, Your Honor, Your Honor. How about them? How about the lawfare? The horrendous lawfare. We don't need to go into all the details. We'll be here for 5 years. That was used against the President of the United States and his family and his supporters and his staff. How about that? No. Clarence Thomas is a genius, and so is Sam Alito. That's what drives them nuts. Go ahead.
3: Now, in terms of the broad reforms that are going to be necessary to actually deliver a court that's functioning like a separate and co-equal branch of government.
1: Now, just think about this, A-hole, and how he put this. They're going to control what the court looks like because they want you to think and know that the court is an independent, separate branch. You got that? Go ahead.
3: Saw, for instance, with respect to the Calais decision, where the Supreme Court gutted the Voting Rights Act in ways that...
1: And this is very important, you see. You see how he went from ethics to this court decision on the Voting Rights Act of 1965, you see how he did? It wasn't even smooth. That's the reason they want to control the court. It has nothing to do with ethics. Zero. Or Sotomayor would be out of there. It has nothing to do with ethics whatsoever. It has to do with the fact that they disagree with the decision on the Voting Rights Act. Now, fundamentally, what was the decision on the Voting Rights Act? Most people haven't read the Voting Rights Act of 1965. I've damn near memorized the thing, and there are different sections to it. And basically, the Voting Rights Act was not supposed to exist forever. The Voting Rights Act was passed in 65 to deal with the segregation and racism that was taking place in certain states, in certain counties, in certain states. Over time, it expanded. It even covered states like Pennsylvania that didn't have any historic evidence of any of this stuff. And it went on and on. So you had the Department of Justice controlling one state after another on elections and their voting systems. So after a quarter of a century or more, the Supreme Court said, that's enough. If you have specific examples of systemic official racism as applies to voting, you have a cause of action, and the Department of Justice will have the power to bring that action. But as a matter of course, all these states since 1965, some that have been added in the 70s and 80s, all these states, they don't have to prove the negative. That is, they don't have to prove the negative that they're not doing these things. The Department of Justice, if they get complaints or they're there and they have observers and so forth, they see something, then deal with it. And according to Hakeem Jeffries, that and other aspects of this shows that the court is corrupt and the court is racist. Even despite the fact the efforts led by Clarence Thomas, they hate Clarence Thomas because he's not the kind of black that they demand. I'm being perfectly honest. See how they're going after Stephen A. Smith right now? You see that, Mr. Producer? Something called the Black Journalists of America, whatever it is, condemn him for his treatment of black women? Are you kidding me? How many of you watch ESPN? I can't watch it all the time. How many of you watch his show? He's as nice as can be to black women, to white women, to black guys, to white women, but he tells the truth. He gives his opinion. If he's critical, he's critical. Nothing to do with race. It's sports. He's not calling out people because of their race. Certainly not black women. No, no, no. It's not the sport. The way he talks about black women. So here's the deal. Whether it's Clarence Thomas, whether it's Stephen A. Smith, whether it's Tom Sowell, when somebody uses their cranium, they use their brain, independent of what the mob says. I don't care if the mob is dressed up as journalists. I don't care if the mob is dressed up as members of Congress. I don't care. If you as an individual use your God-given senses to see things and hear things, then to digest it, to run it through your brain, and then to give your opinion, you're not allowed to. You're just not. And it takes strong people like Stephen. It takes strong people like Clarence. It takes strong people like Thomas. It takes strong people like me as a white Jew to do it, to stand up. And putting me aside, you should, and you do, I know you do, you should respect people like this. Because the mob mentality, the group mentality, is a dangerous thing. That's what leads to Marxism. That's what leads to fascism. Independent thinking, the thought process, is crucial. However you come out at the other end, it's crucial in a free society that you can't be bullied. Whether it's the iron fist or the mitten. We just put out a statement, we did, the Black Journalists of America. And we're condemning Stephen A. Smith for his treatment of black women. They don't know how he treats black women. They don't know how he treats any women. Really appalling. Really appalling. What goes on in our society is appalling sometimes. To me, it's infuriating. You got an entire Islamist movement. Islamists. Look it up. Islamists. I didn't say Muslim. Islamists. Look it up. That brutalize their women, brutalize their little girls, sell them into slavery, multiple wives, throwbacks to the 7th century, primitive, barbaric. They're here, right under our eyes. They want to defeat us. No, that doesn't get attention. That's Islamophobia. No, that's a fact. There's no phobia there. It's a fact. But if you give your opinion, a legitimate opinion, that these groups don't agree with, then they attack you. Because they want to try and intimidate you and shut you up. I have to deal with this crap all the time. Online especially. I'll be right back.
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0: Well, folks, as you know, Gold Enter 2026, if their historic year, multiple record highs, $5,500 an ounce in January. And it's a tremendous investment now, in my view, particularly when you look at what's not a good investment. That damn debt is hitting $40 trillion, and it's going to hit $50 trillion in about 4 or 5 years. You need to get ahead of this. Social Security, I don't care what Congress says, because Congress created this situation, is going to go bankrupt and require major tax increases and a cut in benefits if they don't do something immediately, and I don't see it. I just don't see the Democrats going for it. When the Republicans try, they're accused of destroying Social Security. But you need to factor all this in. You need to factor all this in. When President Trump leaves office, if we have a Democrat, taxes are going to go sky high for everybody. Don't let them keep talking about billionaires, for all of us. And so what do? You diversify. You diversify because these usual levers of investment and finance are impacted hugely by the government. Hugely. The value of the currency is affected by the government. The debt is affected by the government. Inflation, not just affected by, created by the government. Now, what do they do about gold? Nothing. There's nothing they can do about gold. They can't touch gold. Gold's been around as long as mankind, pretty much. As a currency, as something to make jewelry out of, as something to make artwork out of, and so forth and so on. Gold has always been attracted to human beings. But for our purposes, if you diversify, which I would strongly encourage you to do, one of the things you really need to look at, in my view, is gold. Maybe you want to look at silver or platinum. I'm a gold guy, right down the line. People know what gold is. Gold has a significant value. It may go up, it may go down, may go down, it may go up, but the trajectory is obvious. It's going north. It's heading up. And you should see some of these predictions by some of these experts. I'm not here to hustle you. I'm here to suggest that you might want to diversify to protect what you have. I think it's very, very important. I just do. And I think when it hits the fan, the problem's going to be then these products are unaffordable. And you're not going to be able to get it. Gold, silver, platinum, there's a limited quantity. They're not made by a printing press like the currency. They're not issued by paper like stocks and bonds and so forth. I'm not against them. I'm just saying you got to be thinking about these things. And I think diversification is the answer. Here's what I want you to do. I've set on a company that's been around over 25 years, that's not a fly-by-night company, that has the highest ratings possible, and that is very transparent when they talk to you. And they are providing a free gold and silver guide for you to educate yourselves and learn about this. 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In the next hour, at the bottom of the next hour, we're going to have a gentleman on who many of you have heard of, some of you haven't. He's a congressman. He's a great congressman. His name is Randy Fine. And he stands up to the Islamists, and he stands up to the Marxists, and he's running in a Republican primary against a full-blown Nazi. In fact, his opponent is so bad that Hakeem Jeffries has condemned this opponent. as well as the Speaker of the House. That's how bad this guy is. And he just put out a commercial that could have been prepared by Goebbels. This is real stuff that's going on with the woke right neo-fascists. Now, he's fully out of the closet, but there's some who have like one foot or one leg out of the closet. But you need to hear this. This is...
1: Stuck in traffic? We've got the answer.
2: Traffic around the island is looking great. There are a couple of problems. If you're heading to Waipio, there's an accident on the ramp from the H2 northbound to Kauka Boulevard. In town, there's an accident on McCulley southbound near Fern Street. It's got traffic backed up to King. After the accident, it's slow going into Waikiki. There's also a backup on Kapi'olani to Houston and Ala Moana Boulevard.
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4: We're in our New York newsroom. It's just past midnight. Word is coming in that the luxury liner Titanic has struck ice in the North Atlantic. First reports tell us she's damaged, but stable, being taken under tow toward Halifax. Wait, hold on. We're, receiving a correction now. My God. The Titanic. She's gone down.
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8: News this hour from Town Hall. I'm Jason Walker. They are, of course, allies, but apparently they're at odds right now, the United States and Oman. Here's correspondent Luke Garrett.
9: After Iran said it was working to finalize a joint statement with Oman on a plan to manage shipping through the Strait of Hormuz, President Trump made a threat that he would bomb Oman if it got in the way of a deal. Details have previously emerged that Oman and Iran would reopen the strait with ships entering through a route close to Iran and exiting through a route close to Oman without paying fees or tolls during an interim period. Speaking to a Fox News reporter, Trump threatened Oman not to get in the way of any potential deal, though Fox News did not provide audio of the interview.
8: And again, a very long session between U.S. and Israeli negotiators, those talks leaving the fate of Gaza, the ceasefire, unclear. Belgian wildfire approaching Germany as Greece probes another deadly blaze. Here's Charles de Ledesma.
10: Belgium was battling one of its largest wildfires. Despite cooler weather and rain, the blaze in the high fens is moving near Germany and has burned around 12 square miles. Firefighters from several countries are assisting, but some areas remain inaccessible. In Greece, a fire near Athens' main airport has been quickly controlled, and investigators are looking into a deadly fire on Salamina Island. In France, a fire in the southwestern Landes region is under control, allowing some residents to return home. Europe's experiencing one of its hottest summers on record. I'm Charles de Ledesma.
8: And here at home, a deadly stretch of unsettled weather continuing with thunderstorms, heavy rain, flash flooding, and more. An ongoing threat now from the Midwest to the Mid-Atlantic. Forecasters say heavy rain and thunderstorms, though, should be tapering off late Tuesday. 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
1: Stuck in traffic? We've got the answer.
2: Trapping around the island is looking great. There are a couple of problems. If you're heading to Waipio, there's an accident on the ramp from the H2 northbound to Kauka Boulevard. In town, there's an accident on McCully southbound near Fern Street. It's got traffic backed up to King. After the accident, it's slow going into Waikiki. There's also a backup on Kapi'olani to Houston and Olamuana Boulevard.
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0: Hello, America. 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Our number, 877-381-3811. That's right, 877-381-3811. Terry Moran used to be with ABC News. He was a reporter there. He's on a podcast, or was a guest on a podcast on Friday. He reveals something that we all know, but most reporters or ex-reporters never admit when they work for one of these companies. 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Cut 9. Go.
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6: Yes, but I think like a lot of mainstream media, it's because of lack of viewpoint diversity. That was one of the problems in covering Trump. Nobody had voted for him. Because I sent out these, hey, we should be fair to Trump internal emails, I heard from people, engineers, maybe the occasional producer, who said thank you. Yeah, attaboy.
22: Underrated story in all television networks is that the people who are not on-air talent and who are not producers have different politics.
0: Mm-hmm. Now, what's interesting about this, his brother's a gentleman by the name of Rick Moran. It could be me. I haven't seen much from him lately, but maybe there is out there, and I'm just missing it. Who's actually a right of center, fairly conservative, good thinker, and so forth and so on. So that is in the family. That is in the family. So he's saying what others deny. But the host there made a point that most of these people are not in front of the camera, they're behind the camera, and I bet that's true, too. I bet that's true, too. Very interesting. But he says the information he did put out was fair. Let's hear that one. Cut 10, go.
6: Do you see yourself as part of that, as part of that bubble? I certainly worked in it for a long time, but I would say that the track record, one of the things that was striking to me was how many people who voted for Trump were very angry at me because I betrayed what they thought I had been, which was, I covered it straight. To cover Trump too straight, you have to talk about the threat that it represents to the way we've governed ourselves all these years. That said, I'd put the work I did at ABC News out there as excruciatingly fair. You know, I mean, I learned how to cover both sides of a story covering jury trials for 10 years.
0: Trump is not a threat to our Constitution. Now, if he means a threat to what's happened to our government and so forth, that he is. And that's a good thing. As far as I'm concerned, that's a good thing. That's not a bad thing. Because that means he's responding to the damage that is being done and has been done to our constitutional republic, right? So there's nothing wrong with that as far as I'm concerned. Then we have Gavin Newsom yesterday. This is a sick man, in my humble opinion, a very sick man. He's a chameleon, he's power hungry, and he's a liar. Those are not exactly the best of qualities, although too many politicians have it. Cut 11, go.
23: You just had a conversation with Abdul. What would be your takeaway to some of those, I don't want to call them nervous Democrat, but, you know, people pushing back against him right now in our party? What would you want to say about your conversation that should...
0: Now, keep something in mind. This guy, Abdul, he's not a liberal. He's not even just a leftist. The things that he has said, covering up for Khomeini, but the things that he has said, the people he hangs out with, he's the real deal. The president would call him a jihadi. He is. He's a real Islamist. He's the real deal. They're trying to dumb it down. They're trying to change his sort of appearance as the radical that he is. You know, he's trying to distance himself from things he said or people he hung out with and so forth and so on. But, you know, that's the time you judge somebody. That's the time you judge somebody. That is, when they're running for a different office, they're not running for any office. Go ahead, please.
24: Listen to the totality of the comments. And I think it was really interesting. I mean, the conversation I had, if folks that are in that camp had the 30, 40 minutes that I just had, they would come away very differently. Hearing not just what they're seeing, or what's in their algorithm, but hearing a thoughtful person explain his points of view in a thoughtful way. You may not.
0: There you go. He's a thoughtful person explaining his points of view in a thoughtful way. This is why I make the case, and I made the case on Fox this week, and I've made the case here for several weeks. There is no distinction, really, between the DSA and the Democrat Party from a substantive perspective. The Democrat Party is more experienced, the institution, the establishment, in trying to appeal to the American people, so they're not going to rub your nose in communism, and they're not going to use the word communism or Marxism. They rarely want to use the word socialism. Remember? Excuse me, cholera. So the difference to me is in approach. The difference to me is in the speed with which they want to institute this radical American Marxist agenda. But when it comes down to it, there's not a whole lot of difference between them. There just isn't. Again, it's style. It is, verbiage. It is, the plotting versus the speed running and so forth. But they all want to destroy the court. They want to destroy our citizenship, open borders, no deportations with ICE. They want to destroy the Electoral College, our voting system. They want to centralize power in their own hands. They want to attack capitalism, even though they say, some of them, that they're capitalists. They're really not. They don't do anything for capitalism. And we can go on and on, but you know the story. Go ahead.
24: Agree with the conclusion, but this is not a wild-eyed ideologue. He's open argument, interested in evidence. Hell, he's not even a member of the DSA. That said, even if he was...
0: Okay, ladies and gentlemen, he's not a member of the DSA. So now the DSA is bad. They can't decide. We have a big tent. DSA needs to be in the tent. They make some good points. But he's not even a member of the DSA. You understand? Not even a member of the DSA. He'll take their support, take their money, as he did. But don't be offended. He's, you know, he's actually a very thoughtful guy, according to the chameleon that is the governor of California. What he's done to that state is a sin, I'm telling you. The greatest state in the country, what he's done to that state is disgusting. Go ahead.
24: Extraordinarily thoughtful about what he believes, and he's able to make a case in a very effective way. And I was indicative again.
0: No, he's not. He's not able to make a case in a very effective way. He barely muscled through that Democrat primary. If they hadn't had a third candidate, he would have lost. And you got a lot of Democrats who are going to abandon him and are abandoning him. So I don't know what the hell he's talking about. He doesn't know what the hell he's talking about. Go ahead.
24: I mean, he's a very effective communicator.
0: Very effective communicator. Well, then he should be elected, right, America? He's a very effective communicator. I know a lot of despots who were very effective communicators. And so what does that mean? It means nothing. It means that they're very good at lying. Typically, that's what that means, in my humble opinion. They're very good at lying. Very good at conniving. Very good. I'll be right back.
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0: this song, Mr. Producer? AB Family? I like that song. I'm Terry McAuliffe. You know, he's a sleazeball extraordinaire. Former Virginia governor. Wanted to violate the Virginia practice. You get one term and that's it. Well, he had his one term, and then another governor was elected, and then he decided he wanted another term. And he was defeated by a man named Youngkin. You may have heard of him before. So here he is. Now, you have some Democrats. Look, doesn't matter. We just want to win. We want power. Remember my book on power? We just want power. We're not interested in, just power. We want our power. And that's McAuliffe's point of view. Cut 13. Go.
1: I've learned a lot about Democrats through all those years, going back 60-plus years. We love to argue. I know that. We all have strong opinions, and I like people who have strong opinions. However, I have a message for all of those geniuses and political geniuses out there who constantly go on TV and Twitter, Democrats trashing fellow Democrats. I got a simple message for you. Yes. Knock it off or get off the playing field, because we have too much work to do. Folks, I can promise you, nobody's sitting in Danville, Virginia right now at their kitchen table worried about paying their heating bill.
0: First of all, you notice how he's pretending he has a bit of a southern accent, Mr. Producer? The guy is not a southerner. That'd be like me trying to give you a southern accent, because I've spent, good Lord, I have spent the vast majority of my life in the Commonwealth of Virginia, even though I was born in Philly and raised right outside of Philly. So I have, since I was 23 years old, so what's that? That's 45 years, Rich, going on 46, although I'm now mostly Florida. But nonetheless, you get the point. Do I walk around like I have some kind of an accent? No, I don't, and neither does he. Go ahead.
1: Is worried about what's going on at the DNC headquarters. I promise y'all that.
0: Yeah.
1: We need to be unified. Because there really is so much at stake. This is the greatest opportunity this year our party has seen in many years.
0: Yes, yes. Anything. Anything. You know, they were even going to take a guy, you may recall, with a Nazi tattoo on his chest. And not just any Nazi tattoo. No, a Nazi prison guard, concentration guard tattoo. I don't know how that got there. Well, excuse me, sir, it's on your chest. I don't know how that got there. And I don't know what it means either. Well, that's a fairly specific tattoo. You kind of have to ask for it. It's not like it's sitting in some guy's dress. Well, I don't know what happened there. I don't know what happened there. Nazi? What are you going to call everybody Nazis now? You know, the great late Mac Gates, he's out there and he's saying, you call everybody Nazi, then Nazi doesn't mean anything. That's right. But you call everybody pedophile, pedophile still means something, doesn't it, Mr. Producer? Just a thought. Now, yeah. There you have it. So he says, come on now. Just rally around the flag, the Democrat Party flag. That's all. Rally around the Democrat Party flag. Doesn't matter that they want to eliminate the Senate. Doesn't matter they want to eliminate the Supreme Court. Doesn't matter they want to eliminate your vote for the presidency. They say this new House of Representatives should appoint the president. Doesn't matter that they say we should impose a 32-hour work week. Well, nobody's going to get much done. Well, we're not all liberals sitting on our asses, you know. Doesn't matter. Doesn't matter. Big tent. We got a big tent here. I know. Do I have to take a break, Rich? Or are we good? I lost track here. Okay. Hakeem Jeffries says, look, I don't support everything they do, but we have a big tent. We have a broad caucus here. Cut 14. Go.
2: But do you think, though, that there is room in the Democratic Party, under the tent of the Democratic Party for
0: Socialism? She even uses the language of the Democrats. Under the tent, you know, the big tent. Go ahead.
2: Big enough
0: you know.
3: Well, listen, I don't support the DSA agenda as has been articulated by the DSA itself. Now, you're going to have individual members who have been elected in Democratic primaries, and if they are elected in the general in November, will be part of the House Democratic Caucus. It's going to be a broad caucus. There will be progressives. There will be New Dems. There will be Blue Dogs. What I'm excited about are the
0: blue
3: candidates.
0: Dogs. Those blue dogs. Where are those Blue Dogs? Where are both of them? Go ahead.
3: Running to flip seats in November to deliver us a majority that pushes back against Donald Trump's extremists.
0: He's so desperate to be Speaker of the House. He is so desperate. And the Democrats are so desperate to take the majority to really destroy the country. That's what their agenda is. Anti-Constitution? Oh, yeah. Anti-Declaration? Anti-our various constitutional institutions? Anti-border? Anti-border enforcement and ICE? Anti-cop? Isolationists? Oh, this will be fantastic. They want a massive increase on you, Mr. and Mrs. America. Don't listen to this crap. Oh, the billionaires. Yeah, everywhere they go, they raise taxes massively. Those massive taxes in California, they're not just on billionaires. Those massive taxes in New York, they're not just on billionaires. No, they're on you, Mr. and Mrs. America. They're going to do massive spending in the face of massive debt, massive interest on the debt. I'm using the word massive, have you noticed? They're going to drive this nation right over the edge. They really are. That's what they're going to do with their damnable promises. You can sit on your ass all day. We'll take care of your health care. We'll take care of your food. We'll make sure you have good housing and free transportation. We'll just get those billionaires, you know. You see, part of the problem that is never discussed, you ready for this, is the attack on the psychology and the spirit of the American people. Marxism, Islamism, socialism, all those isms, they are an attack on the very nature and spirit of our country. Hard work, individualism, make of what you want of your career and your life, merit, success. You may fall back, you may get, you know, you may lose a few, but just stand back up, brush yourself off, and go get it. That's all gone, according to these people. Somebody should be there to subsidize you. I mean, I want you to think about that. It's like, I think to myself, if we really had a World War II moment, and we had to put in a draft, which would be shocking that even Congress would go along with that, how many young people do you think would show up? I don't think a lot of them would. Do you, Mr. Producer? I really don't. He agrees. I don't see it. I don't think they would. In defense of themselves and their own country. It's not a put down. I'm just doing an analysis. I see what I see and I hear what I hear. And I believe it. And if you look online, it's very depressing for the most part. Yes, we're in decline. Admit it. Just deal with it. Well, you can admit that we're in decline, but don't manage it. We got to fight our way out of it. And in some ways, we are in decline. Our educational system, the radicals have taken over, right? Our immigration system, the president put an end to all this crap, but these people are still here. We'll be right back.

0: Street. Monday, S&P 500 was off 40 points on the day. The Dow dropped 272. NASDAQ lost 84. SRN News.
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3: We are coming to you live from Chicago, where a fire has broken out on the west side. There's a rumor it started, can you believe this, in a barn. And now, the winds are picking up. Wait, we're getting reports it's jumped the street. Entire blocks are catching. People are leaving their homes. They're being told, everyone head for the lake. This is spreading faster than anyone expected. They're telling us to head for the lake now. Flames are leaping from rooftop to rooftop. The sky is glowing. There's embers falling like rain. We'll keep you informed.
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1: Welcome back, America. We have our friend, Congressman Randy Fine, on our program. How are you, sir?
2: I'm doing great. Thanks for having me, and thanks for all your leadership that you show every day.
1: Well, you're very, very kind. Let the public know, what area of Florida do you represent, some of the towns there?
2: So I don't represent Orlando, and I don't represent Jacksonville, but I represent just about everything in between them. Wow. So Daytona Speedway, part of the Villages, south of St. Augustine, that sort of part of Florida.
1: It's a lot of territory, isn't it?
2: It's bigger than the state of Connecticut. So as I learn, as I drive two-lane roads across the district every day.
1: Mm-hmm. And you decided to be a congressman. Why?
2: Well, because President Trump asked me to. So last year, he made Mike Waltz first as national security advisor, then as UN ambassador. Congressman Waltz had to resign to take those positions, which opened up a special election. And the president asked me to run. And so last year on April 1st, I was elected to be a congressman. It wasn't an April Fool's Day joke. Part of the hard part of our election was convincing people there was an election on April 1st. But got elected last year on April 1st.

0: 1st, and I've served ever since.
1: But you're under vicious attack. You are targeted by the woke right, neo-fascists, constantly, the ones with the podcasts and all the rest of it. And you're running against somebody in the Republican Party who really is a sort of an SS type, as far as I'm concerned. Tell America what's going on there.
0: Well, I'm Jewish, and as you know, and I'm fairly outspoken in it, and I'm the first member of Congress in American history to wear a kippah, and a yarmulke, for those who don't know that term. And so anti-Semites, Jew haters, and frankly, people who hate Western civilization have come after me. So some lunatic from Las Vegas, named the number one anti-Semitic influencer in the world, decided to come to Florida, although he actually hasn't come. He's run a campaign from Las Vegas to attack me, and it's been horrible. Last week, on Monday, someone went and spray-painted a swastika on one of my yard signs, and on Friday, this guy from Las Vegas released a video where he had horns growing out of my head, and it's been a very, very ugly statement, probably the most anti-Semitic, Jew-hating, frankly, America-hating campaign in the history of American politics.
1: Shoot this button on my thing here. I looked at that video. It was disgusting. And in fact, you now have Democrats, including Hakeem Jeffries, condemning this guy, don't you?
0: Yeah, no, I mean, Hakeem Jeffries hates my guts, but I think that even he was repulsed. It was so bad. This video, it's 2 minutes, 2.5 minutes. It's so vile. It celebrates Hitler. It calls for violence. It was so bad, I actually made the decision to share it on my own social media because I wanted people to see it. And I'm very clear. If this appeals to you, I don't want your vote. But I don't think 99% of Americans agree with this. And Democrats have come out and said, this is horrible. Speaker Johnson has, Leader Scalise, the chair of our conference, Lisa McClain, lots of people. Rick Scott has come out. Ted Cruz has come out and condemned this all across the board because it is simply so vile to see this in American politics today. If you can make it through the full 2.5 minutes, I give you credit because it's that disgusting.
1: Mm-hmm. How's your campaign going?
0: It's going fine. I mean, look, the challenge I've had is not only the anti-Semitism, but something we're going to have to deal with in this country is this guy has raised and spent undisclosed money. So, you know, in a campaign, you're supposed to share who your donors are. But some committee that we'd never heard of, called the Florida First Action Network, came out of the woodwork. They're not registered with the Federal Elections Commission. They're not registered with the IRS. They literally don't exist. Yet they've sent 20 mail pieces, they've been buying ads on TV, sending text messages, and we suspect there's actually foreign money at work, because who else would do this sort of criminal activity? So millions and millions and millions of dollars have been spent on this, and it's very troubling, because in the same way we think it's important to know who's voting, that's why Save America is so important, vote photo ID, citizenship verification, knowing who's spending money in our elections is equally important. And when foreign actors can come in and spend millions of dollars, who knows what they're going to do nationwide this November. So it's been a real issue. But nonetheless, we're working hard, and I'm optimistic if people get out and vote tomorrow, we'll have a great night.
1: Mm-hmm. I think you will. And how does it look generally in Florida? It looks pretty good, doesn't it?
0: Well, I think Byron Donalds is going to have a big night tomorrow. Byron is a friend of mine. We both got elected to the Florida House the same night in 2016 and served together for 4 years. I got to see how he operated on the state level, and now I serve with him in Congress. Got another anti-Semite there, another Jew-hating, America-hating person that we've got to deal with. But I think we're going to have a good night. I think Florida shows how America should operate. We keep the crazy out of Florida. And frankly, so many of the problems that I deal with in Washington, I call them 49 state problems because we don't have them in Florida. The fact is, if America was run like Florida, the country would be 100 times better off than it is right now.
1: Yeah, you have a great governor. You have the policies that have been put in place are great. You know, it's my residence. You don't have to have your, if you really want your freedom and you really want opportunity, you don't have to look over your shoulder every damn day like you do in most other states. You know that these people are looking out, like Randy, they're looking out for you. And where are you from originally?
0: Well, I grew up in Kentucky. My family's from Florida. My grandfather immigrated to Florida after he got off the boat. My father grew up in Florida, but my dad was a college professor, and you go where you can get tenure. And for my dad, that was at the University of Kentucky. So I actually grew up in Lexington, Kentucky. Actually, a colleague of mine in Congress, Andy Barr, and I were high school debate partners many, many years ago. It's kind of a crazy little coincidence, two guys from the same high school the same year. But, you know, my family's always been from Florida. I always knew I'd come back here, and I've been back in Florida for 20 years now. And part of what makes Florida so great is that we've had conservatives in charge for 30 years, the mm-hmm. legislature, both houses, the governor. And what you see is the longer Republicans are in charge of a state, the better it gets. The longer mm-hmm. Democrats are in charge of a state, the worse it gets. And that should be something that people should understand as they make their decisions this November.
1: Mm-hmm. And if people want to help you, you know, in the general and so forth, or even tomorrow, where do they go?
0: They can go to voterandyfine.com. That's my campaign address. They can follow me at voterandyfine if they want to know what's going on with my campaign. We'd appreciate the help. We're obviously raising money, doing all those kinds of things. But importantly, tomorrow, if they live in that part of Florida, 7 a.m. to 7 p.m., get out and vote.
1: Mm-hmm. And don't forget, America, I've endorsed this gentleman, too. I endorsed him the first time, and it's my honor to endorse him. I like him a lot, and he's a friend of mine. All right, Randy Fine, if you need anything else, you come back, okay?
0: Thank you, Mark. And again, you're a great voice for truth, and you're fighting fights that we're fighting in Congress, and I appreciate what you do every day.
1: And likewise, God bless you. Be safe out there, man. All right, if you're in that district, please vote for him. He's great, Randy Fine. Plus, his opponent really is just despicable, just a subhuman. I'm not kidding. There are bad candidates, you know, people running here and there. This guy is unbelievable in the Republican Party, and he is, he's proud, I think, to be a Nazi or to be Nazi-like. And I'm not throwing that word around. Everybody else is pointing it out, and I think they're right. I know they're right, as a matter of fact. It's terrible, absolutely terrible. All right. Let me grab that. Yeah, anti-Semitism is continuing to rise around the world every day. The Jewish people continue to pay this price, from growing threats against Jewish communities to acts of violence, harassment, intimidation. And many Jewish families are living with fear simply because they're Jewish. It's happening right here in our country. Right here in our country. It's interesting when you hear politicians and hosts and others condemning what they say is quote-unquote settler violence in Judea and Samaria. First of all, they're not settlers. You can't be a settler when you're the indigenous people, number one. Number two, it's a handful of people, and what they're doing is appalling, and they will be held to account. But then I look at what goes on in our country, what's happening to Jewish people and other people, frankly, and these same people say nothing. Or when you look at Yemen, the slaughter that's going on there, or you look in, on the continent of Africa and some of the countries there where Christians are being just horrifically murdered, hundreds of thousands of them, they say nothing, not a word. Not a word. Synagogues, schools, community centers continuing strengthening their security as hatred spreads far beyond the headlines. You literally have rabbis who are having to carry weapons, having to train themselves in the carrying of a weapon and the use of a weapon. 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

0: It's no secret that many of you are in a tough spot. Or you're in a tougher spot than you want to be. I get it. I've been in that tough spot myself many years ago. And you're struggling with your mortgage, and you're struggling with car payments or truck payments or some other debt, typically credit card and interest rates, and it all comes in at once, and every month you got to make a payment. And maybe you earn a decent salary, and maybe your spouse earns a decent salary if you have a spouse, and you just are having a tough time with it, and you're stressing out. Some of you can't sleep. 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It's August. 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
0: You folks follow all that? Well, I hope you can hear fast, because you're going to need to in order to follow all that. Aren't they, Mr. Producer? There's a long piece in the Wall Street Journal on the news side on Iran's secret plan to escalate the war. I'm telling you, if we don't destroy this regime, it's not going to be destroyed. And economics is not going to be enough. It's not going to be enough. And they have all kinds of plans, and they're putting them in place. The IRGC, the Iranian Republican Guard Corps, that's really the backbone, the SS, if you will. And what they're doing now is they're going all through the army, the regular army. They're replacing certain generals and other top brass in the army with IRGC types. And they are doing a whole bunch of stuff. And the journal knows this because intelligence was intercepted and provided to them. So they are, they've got a lot of plans in place. They're making sure that the regime doesn't collapse. It says here, Iran's security-minded leadership appears to be growing even more confident in its demands. More confident. With negotiations blocked and Iran not backing away from escalating the fight, Trump has stepped back to see if the economic pressure from sanctions and the Navy's blockade will soften Iran's position. U.S. officials said but Iran's leaders are deeply skeptical of Trump's motives and are slipping into a survival economy aimed at holding out. People close to Iran's top negotiators have warned peace talks could be just an interlude. Before more conflict, Mehdi Mohammadi, a strategic advisor to chief Iranian negotiator, described the current stalemate as the calm before the storm. In an earlier social media post, he said the drivers of continued conflict include a generational project for blood vengeance, for killing the supreme leader, his father, in the opening strikes of the war. He said the Iranian nation still has much unfinished business with Trump. Iran is prepared for the great confrontation. I just wish people would listen to me when I'm talking about this. Not because it's me, but because I've read who these people are and what they have said and who they follow. And you saw that, I believe, this weekend, especially last night on Life, Liberty, and Levin, but you've heard it here over your radio or your whatever it is, iPhone and so forth. The fact of the matter is they are preparing. The Revolutionary Guard, 200,000 strong, has devised new plans for further escalation, including preemptive strikes, according to these Iranian officials. They're bragging about it. Sabotaging internet cables in the Persian Gulf, creating political unrest in countries with Shia communities such as Kuwait and Bahrain, potentially even ground operations into countries like Kuwait. Now, we're going to play defense. We should finish this regime off. I'll be right back. Hour 3, Power Hour.
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8: Welcome to Seculo. It's Monday. It's August 17th. Welcome to the show. Will Haynes in studio. This is Logan Seculo. Phone lines are open at 1-800-684-3110. Talking about the breaking news, you always feel like there's something new coming out of the Middle East, coming out of our war with Iran. Iran has now placed a $30,000 bounty for the capture or murder of U.S. troops. And by the way, if you happen to be a woman who can do this crime, essentially, who can commit one of these murders or captures, they'll actually give you more. You don't see a lot of that in the Middle East, but you know why they're doing this. Again, a $30,000 reward for anyone who kills and captures a U.S. soldier, with the reward doubled if you are an Iranian woman. This, of course, is coming at a very, very hostile time. And it comes to the point where President Trump has been talking about who has the Strait of Hormuz, who's controlling what. We have been dealing with this war now for many months now, but now it feels like the plot has thickened as you have this moment where they are encouraging their own people to get out there and make some money.
10: Well, this comes at a time as well where Reuters is reporting that a senior Iranian official is saying Iran could be considering moving to an offensive posture as opposed to just a defensive posture. This is a serious issue here, this $30,000 bounty, because you don't think of it just in the terms of the battlefield of Iran or the vessels that are near Iran.
8: Yeah, this is a big concern. We gotta be fair. Like there's not a lot of restrictions or that we know about this. So this could spill over into American soil.
10: That's right. You think about the Iranians being the largest state sponsor of terrorism. What is the most likely form of this taking place if they are offering this bounty? In terrorism form. When you think about their proxies with Hamas, Hezbollah, the Houthis, their preferred form of warfare is terror. So when you start to think about a $30,000 reward, you start to think about how porous the American border was for 4 years under Joe Biden. We know that IRGC members, people with ties to the IRGC, people with ties to terrorist proxy groups, were caught at the border. You also have to assume, with how porous and how many gotaways there were, there are individuals that were not caught that are under this same category. So it's not just this is the war taking place over there kind of thought process. When they are calling for this and publicly calling for this, that has to start wondering. Every military installation, any person in military could then potentially be a target on the battlefield, which Iran is expanding globally at this point.
8: Yeah, absolutely. We want to take your calls about this and some other topics. CeCe Hiles going to be joining us in a little bit to talk about an update from Pastor Saul. You know about this story out of China. We got an update coming from there. We also are going to talk a little bit more about some of the ACLJ work, because we are really starting to wrap up. As I said, it's the 17th of August, so we're going to start wrapping up our Impact Match. 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Maybe we'll be able to do something else. But today is the day to do it. 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But like I said, phone lines are open. I want to hear from you. When you hear about these threats coming in, does that make you rethink the way we even negotiate with Iran, that they would put this kind of bounty on their people to do this? 1-800-684-3110. Again, 1-800-684-3110.
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8: Welcome back to Seculo. I want to clarify something. You may say, who's making this bounty? How are they able to do this? Is this something that's happening undercover? Is this something they're getting out in this dark web? How are we finding out about this? No, they're saying it front and center. They have the Iranian army chief, Amir Hatimi, said there's a large number of requests for these bounties to put on American soldiers, despite, of course, there not being that many U.S. ground troops in Iran, which is why we're a little concerned that this is going to be taken outside of Iran. But again, this was put out through their media chains. This wasn't something that was done desperately or done some quiet way through some tunnel system, through some, you know, WhatsApp threat. This is just done in their public media saying, you know what? We've decided we're going to put a bounty on the heads of all U.S. soldiers. And by the way, if you're a woman, we're going to double it. Because if they, of course, think that women are usually second class, but in this situation, you know, they're going to do it because, you know, have someone who they think less of be able to commit a murder, then maybe they should be doubled.
10: Well, and once again, I think that tells you all you need to know also about where they're expecting this to take place, not necessarily on the battlefield of Iranian territory, but elsewhere around the world. If they are saying, you know, courageous Iranian women who can carry out such an action will receive double the reward, that to me is saying that they are expecting this not to happen on the aircraft carriers that are stationed in the Gulf, or the pilots that are flying over. They are thinking that this will be a terroristic style attack on American soldiers around the world. They also are claiming that the weapon that is used to kill an American would be kept in a supposed museum currently under planning, so that they are going to almost
8: memorialize.
10: I think they're expecting that there could be martyrs if something like this goes forward, and this will become a part of the revolution's lore going forward. I think there's several different ways to dissect this, though. One, I think it is a real threat. I think you can't look away from
8: it's
10: that.
8: It's not just showboating.
10: Right. And so I think the military will take actions accordingly. Ever since the beginning of the war, security on bases has been ramped up. There also have been statements of like, hey, if you're in certain areas, if you are on a U.S. military installation, don't go out in public in your uniform. Go out in street clothes if you're leaving base. So those are things that have precautions that have been taken. Don't make yourself a target to a terror attack. However, I think it's also interesting, and a lot of people are asking, you know, where does this money come from? It's not like they have $0, but that economic factor is here.
8: Let's take a call. Yeah. I don't want to steal their thunder. Let's go to Russ in Ohio. Russ, go ahead.
20: Well, you just took my thunder. I don't know where they're getting that money. And they're nothing but liars. General Keane and so many other experts are saying that these people are never going to give up and all these Russ. Things. I don't know what President Trump is waiting for to finish the job. I'm getting frustrated with that part.
8: Russ, I certainly get frustrated when these kind of moments happen, because I don't disagree with you, which is we kind of all know what we're dealing with, but then there's this false reality that's presented to us as if they're this negotiating partner that seems like they're going to stick to what they're going to have to say. Of course, we know that has failed multiple times over and over again, where they are telling President Trump something, he reports it, and then, of course, it doesn't go. Look, the president and the administration are not dumb. They have to understand that this is happening, and that this does not make the American negotiation process look safe or secure. It gets worse, though, because this is not something that on Front Street you would put out there as an American media. This is what the Iranian media has from their heads of the army saying, you know what? We're putting a dollar reward on citizens who are willing to take this fight into their own hands. And double it, by the way, if you're a woman. So $30,000 in, converted for if you are a man who takes on and murders or captures a U.S. soldier. If you're a woman, we're going to make it $60,000 that you're going to get. Again, fairly life-changing money for a lot of people over there.
10: Well, and to that point, and Russ, I think, one, it's not as if they have $0 or can't print money to satisfy this bounty. Yes, the economic portion of the war has become the major focus of the administration, putting more sanctions on Iran, putting stress on their oil supply chains through Hormuz, that blockade. So, yeah, they are in economic dire straits in the Iranian country and in their economy, but it doesn't mean that they're not making this as an attractive offer. I think that is the exact reason why they are using a monetary bonus or reward, if you will, for their people. It's also to be like, look, we do have this this ability to pay out. So there's a lot of propaganda there, as well as individuals that are Iranian are probably suffering, thinking, oh, maybe I can make money. Here's the other angle, too, that I don't think a lot of people may be catching on to. This statement that is trying to, you know, turn the page into a more offensive strategy is coming from the Iranian army chief. I think what this also tells you is there is still this internal struggle between the IRGC and the normal army, the main army.
8: Yeah, we need to break that down because I think we conflate the two as Americans. Maybe we don't even understand that this is separate forces.
10: Right. This shows that that power struggle is still ongoing in Iran. After the death and the killing of the Ayatollah and a lot of the other leadership, the IRGC is really who stepped in to fill that vacuum, and that is who we know that there's a back channel with the U.S. government, with the IRGC, amongst also the forward-facing negotiations with mediators that are in the region. But the fact that it's the army chief that isn't the IRGC, it's two separate entities. There's the Iranian Republic's army, and then the Iranian Revolutionary Guard Corps, which is their elite forces that also control a lot of the economy. That is where you're starting to see publicly now this rift rise up again. Because as the Trump administration says, we're still negotiating, we're still in these channels, this is very important to watch. Because the fact that they are moving here, that the army chief is trying to make this statement and trying to show I'm in control, that does show that one of the reasons why it is hard to negotiate is because that internal struggle is still ongoing.
8: It's still ongoing. We don't know who a new leadership would be. But, of course, the idea of there being a new regime, a true new regime, was kind of thrown out very early. And I think for a lot of us, there's regret there. That maybe we have done something poorly here. We have made the wrong decision. But, of course, there's also pushback for those that want to see the job finished. I want to take a call about that. Bill in Wyoming, on line one. Bill, go ahead.
1: Yeah, thanks for taking my call. I've been wondering about this because I've yet to hear anything positive or whatever concerning this announcement about the bounty from the Democrat Party. Do you have anything to say about
8: that? Yeah, they're going
1: to
8: ignore it, I feel like, for the most part.
10: Well, actually, what they're going to do is they're going to turn this as, look, here's how President Trump has put not just our troops that are in the region in harm's way, but our troops all around the world. I saw John Ossoff, who is running again for Senate in Georgia, was making that a big point his campaign this weekend.
8: Let's not pretend there's not a little validity to that.
10: Well,
8: let's not pretend that this war, which again had very different intentions than maybe we had planned, and maybe we are at a turning point here, or a tipping point, if you will, where Americans do look at it and go, what are we doing here? We are now not only, of course, everyone knows if you become a member of the United States military, especially now when it is a volunteer military, you know that you are putting yourself in harm's way, that you are going to be a target to a lot of people. And unfortunately, that's what it is. But are there things that our political world can do to help protect that? And are there things that can help
0: or can make them more vulnerable, this is one of those moments where we have put them in a bit more harm's way than maybe was necessary.
10: Well, and I think it goes back to things that we've said on this broadcast many times, is why it is frustrating to some degree that that President Trump has his own path here. For those that never wanted it to happen, or those that wanted complete regime change, he has taken kind of the middle ground of like, hey, we hit them really hard, and now we're negotiating. That's where you see frustration, even from us, that like,
0: but negotiation can't have have bounties on the heads of all of all. If you said there were bounties on the head of the leadership, I can honestly say that's probably not something too crazy to think about. The fact that, and I would clue that from the very top down, but you're talking about anyone. You're blanketly saying, hey, citizens of Iran or people who are listening to this, we're going to pay you for essentially the scalp of a troop here. I mean, this is getting to the point of the risk. Where does the risk outweigh the reward here? And what is the reward at this point? We need strong leadership to come in and explain this, or, as we've said a million times, do the job. Phone lines are open, 1-800-684-3110. When we get back, we're going to give you a little bit of update on some of the work of the ACLJ here. It's not only going to be Iran Mondays. I want to keep this conversation rolling. CC Howell's going to be joining us in the back half, giving an update on Pastor Saw. And of course, as frustrating as this is, it's why we have teams in the UN. It's why we have teams in Europe. It's why we have a Middle Eastern, you know, the ACLJ Jerusalem. We're a worldwide effort here, folks. And I want you to be a part of that team too. So as we head to the break, consider supporting the work here at ACLJ.org. Of course, think about, pray about, give me a call, because I would love to have you on the air today. 1-800-684-3110. Phone lines are open for you. We'll be right back.
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0: Are open for you at 1-800-684-3110. When you hear that there is a bounty on all American soldiers' lives right now, just telling the Iranian people, go out there, commit murder. Not only are we going to give you money, we're going to memorialize you in a museum to this war. It doesn't feel like something that could be happening in 2026, but sadly it is. And again, this isn't some fringe situation. This isn't some situation that's being told in some back channel underground. I think we kind of can conflate Hamas tactics and Iranian tactics as being, they're not, I mean, yes, they're all connected, certainly, but they're not the same kind of trickery, if you will. This is just put on mainstream media in their markets saying, hey, you want to go do this? Guess what? All's fair. Bring us the bodies. We'll pay you out. Bring us the weapon. We'll hang it up for display. People can walk by and pay their respects. And we know that that is their method. And it's just shocking. It's disturbing. But it also shows where we are in the state of this war. That every time we think we are headed towards some kind of conclusion, this kind of thing happens. And it is something we need to be very well aware of when we're dealing with what is clearly a true threat. Because we don't know that's only going to happen in Iran on the ground. This threat could extend to U.S. soil. By the way, a lot of American soldiers on the ground throughout the world. Obviously, in Europe and in Asia, there are American soldiers everywhere. So now you have put, and then they, you know, it's not even specific. It's veterans. What are we talking about here? They've made a very blanket statement saying, you know what? We'll do this for you. In the work of the ACLJ, as much as it is important that we have to keep talking about all these different things, when we are talking about the lives of our U.S. troops, I think we need to really take a step for a moment and go, what are we doing? Are we confident in the way things are being held and are happening? Maybe we are. And I want to hear from you. That's at 1-800-684-3110. I want to hear from Mary, who's calling in North Carolina. She's an ACLJ champion, kind of leads into this. Go ahead, Mary.
2: Yes, I have. First, I want to thank you so much for being my main source of information. And just a few comments. One is that I've never trusted the Iranians. I was in college when the regime change occurred in 79. And I recall the problems between the two Islamic groups. And I had classmates that were Iranian saying they got letters from home saying, stay in America where you're safe, and the tears in their eyes getting that. And even now, hearing the bounty thing, that is very concerning to me. I have a son who's been in the Marine Corps 19 years, and he's over there right now. And being that he's a husband with a wife and three little kids at home, is, you know, it's pretty heavy. I don't know why things have been dragging on so long. I just trust that there's intel that we don't know about. And I'm just praying God just continue to give our president and all of our other leaders, guide them in their decisions. And I'm really just trusting in that.
0: Mary, first, I want to say, number one, thank you for being a champion. But also, thank you and your family for your dedication and service to our country. You know, I understand the heaviness. I can't understand it in the terms of I'm not living through it. But I imagine from your point of view, this is something that's concerning. As I said, if you join the United States military, you understand that there are risks that go into it. But we live in a modern society where you think modern even era of war isn't like this, where there's just a bounty for anyone. And like you said, you have a son with multiple children, your grandchildren. We feel for them. And it does reframe this back and forth we always get right now between, you know, are we negotiating? Is there a deal on the horizon? Is it not on the horizon? When you're negotiating people who are willing to do this. Again, not a bounty on our leadership, which obviously I don't like, but I kind of understand from a war perspective. But a bounty on anyone who may serve our country. And a significant one at that. From the government on their local media. Mary, thank you though for calling, and thank you for being a champion. It's a disturbing revelation here, and I know a lot of you are calling in about it. Maybe we could take some more, but I want to get your thoughts.
10: Well, once again, I think to that point, that's why I think we have been pretty strong in our statements of we want the Islamic Republic of Iran, that framework, that government, to no longer exist. Why? Because the people that are the third tier, the fifth tier, however far down you go, are the ones that are still calling for what? The assassination, effectively, with a bounty on the lives of American troops. And so I think even though it is that internal power struggle, because the chief of the army isn't who's necessarily being negotiated with, because it is that split, it shows that the power struggle is real and that their tactics and their belief system is still intact. that that is still the way they want to do business in this world, and therefore they should no longer have the option to do business in this world.
0: Yeah, let's take Leonard, who's calling on line three, who certainly feels similarly. Leonard, go ahead.
3: Hi. I want to just say this is absolutely repulsive.
0: Yeah.
3: And I think that this shows the kind of enemies we're up against. And I think we need to trust God and finish the job.
0: Yeah, I mean, I think that that is a very good way to put it. It shows the enemy that we're up against, what you're actually dealing with here. This is not a traditional, I guess you'd say, conflict worldwide. You are dealing with governments and regimes that are willing to weaponize their own people. We have seen that underhandedly with Hamas when we've said, you know, human shields, all those kind of statements that are thrown out there a little too flippantly these days when you don't realize what they're talking about. In this situation, it's the opposite. It's citizen cavalry that's being sent to take down and destroy anyone who may wave the flag of the United States of America.
10: Well, and to that point as well, going back to the previous caller said, you know, what have elected Democrats been saying about this? They're using this as a time to dunk on the president. They're using it as a time to say, like, look, he's drastically depleted our munitions reserves. He has sent people into harm's way. Now there's going to be a bounty on them. But they're not offering any solution either. They could disagree with the premise of getting into this, but they haven't said, here's how we should move forward. Here's how we should work together to defeat this. I don't think anyone out there, maybe a few in Congress, in the House of Representatives, would say that, you know, we had no problems with Iran. But the fact of the matter is that this is the reality that we are living in. And they're all just using it as a political talking point for the election in November. Of like, we need to put a check on the president because look what he's done. He's put our troops in harm's way. But where's the solution? Where's the, here's how we would work with him to ensure that Iran is not a threat to the United States. That's what we're missing here. So even if you side with people on the left or even on the right that are critics of the president and what he decided to do here, then where's the solution too? I want to hear that from people. I want to hear if you think that it's being this war is being prosecuted in the wrong way, what else would you do? Because it's not just bring them all home. It's not just leave it as it is. So they can complain about it and get people fired up at rallies in Atlanta. But if you don't have a solution, then you're also not any better than what you claim to be saying you're talking out against.
0: We got a second half hour coming up. This first half hour flew by. We do have an update from the ACLJ team on the situation with Pastor Saw in China. That's going to be coming in a couple segments. But we still want to take your calls at 1-800-684-3110. 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And, of course, you can catch it however you get your podcasts. 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
0: Welcome to Seculo's back half of the show today. You can obviously be a part of not only the broadcast, but be a part of the team today at ACLJ.org as we are currently really starting to head towards the end. We're now in the back half of our impact match. I want you to be a part of it today at ACLJ.org. Of course, it's Monday. It's August 17th, and the work continues on. In the next segment, we're going to be joined by CeCe Heil, who's going to give us an update on Pastor Saw in China. You know him as a, he was a legal resident of the United States of America, was a pastor to China, was arrested, served a very long sentence there, but still has been denied his request to return home. This is the point where he has been dealing with a battle with cancer.

0: murdered by a woman in their culture. And then we're going to take the weapon that you caused this damage with. We're going to hang it on the wall, put it behind a glass case, memorialize you in our museum against America. Sounds like a joke. Sounds like something from 100 years ago, but this is what's happening, actually happening in our current quote unquote negotiation with Iran to end this war. You may have agreed with the original motives of the war. You may disagree with them, but now at least you can see what we're dealing with in terms of a threat. It's not just position to leadership. We are talking about specifically anyone who is a United States military service person. We heard from a mom who called in saying her son is serving right now, small children, her grandchildren. And yeah, you understand there's always a risk to being a United States military service person. But a risk is a little different than a bounty on your head. We know that people we work with have had those bounties on their heads, but again, they're usually pretty high up. It's people who are the ones directing these initiatives. But now it's moved on to the individual person. And how will President Trump respond to this? Has he yet? Do we know?
1: I'm not seeing a response directly from the president yet. Once again, we did see that this now 60-day window of negotiation is officially closed. So this is where we've gotten. At the same time that the 60-day window that was supposed to, after the MOU, which was ripped up effectively by the Iranians, but that negotiation time has closed. It's getting to a curious point as far as the observing the way that this plays out, because you are seeing more desperate moves from the Iranians. And the fact that they are saying, we are going to go on the offensive. You have this army chief doing this bounty. You also know that there are people around the world that are not like the citizens of Iran that were massacred in the streets for protesting the regime. There are people around the world that are true believers in the Islamic Revolution of Iran.
0: Of course.
1: And that is where this is taking what could be a very dark turn for this chapter of this conflict. Because if Iran is feeling like they are in a corner, it could get a lot messier going forward if there isn't a plan to end this once and for all.
0: I want you to give me a call. We have 3 lines open right now. After this segment, we have with CC. We may take some calls during that segment. I'm going to take as many calls as I can. 1-800-684-3110. A lot of you are watching online. Make sure you tell your friends about this show and everything that we do here at the organization. We'll be back in just a minute. But again, phone lines are open for you at 1-800-684-3110. Right back, senior attorney here at the ACLJ, CC Heil.
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7: I remember exactly where I was. I was 13. With my parents at a diner. 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All you could hear was screaming.
8: Coming to you live, the Beatles.
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7: Well, you couldn't hear Elvis for the screams either. And he did all right. That was the first time we ever heard the Fab Four. And we're still listening.
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0: Succulent. Phone lines are jammed right now, so stay on hold. If you're on hold right now, let our phone screener take a minute to get through as many calls as we can. So just stay on hold. Don't go anywhere right now. We will get to as many of you as we possibly can in this segment and then also in our last segment. We did want to give you an update. We've seen some news happen about the situation with Pastor Saw in China. This is someone who we've represented for a number of years and served his sentence. He was a pastor, was a legal American citizen resident. I guess
1: lawful
0: you're not resident.
1: Resident.
0: Lawful
1: green
0: permanent
1: card
0: resident.
1: Holder.
0: Green card holder. And right now served his sentence, which we can get into what that was for, but cannot come home to America right now. And we honestly want this to happen before it's too late.
1: Yeah, absolutely. And I'll just give a background on his case. So back in 2017, Pastor Saw had been doing humanitarian aid work, which China actually had commended him for in the past. But he was doing it on the Burma-China border. And coming back into China, he was targeted and arrested for illegally crossing the border. Now, what's important about this, there were about 15 other people that were crossing at the same time. He was the only one that was targeted, arrested, and put in jail for 7 years. So we, of course, got involved early on. This is, I think, 8 years that we've represented Pastor Saw and his family. And through the years, we appeared 2018. There was a State Department ministerial that brought up Pastor Saw's case. In 2019, we had the UN Working Group on Arbitrary Detention with a favorable opinion saying that he had been arbitrarily detained and that China should release him immediately. And then in 2020, a letter from the Congressional Executive Commission on China, and interesting enough, Senator Rubio was the co-chair at that time, asking President Trump to bring up Pastor Saw's case every time he interacted with Xi and really push for his release. Unfortunately, China didn't pay attention to any of those efforts. He did survive his 7-year sentence, but March 5th, 2024, he was released from prison after serving his entire 7-year sentence. You would think, as a U.S. LPR, a U.S. green card holder since 1990, he would have just been able then, after he served his sentence, he's done everything correct, complied legally with everything, he would have been able to come home to his family in the United States, his wife, his two sons, and now he has a grandson. But unfortunately, China chose to enforce an administrative law that allows China to withhold his passport for 6 months after he's released from prison, up to 3 years. So actually, in September of 2024, China could have issued his passport at that time, but they haven't. It looks like they're continuing to hold it. They're maybe pushing it out to the 3 years, which would be next year. Unfortunately, Pastor Saw has recently been diagnosed with stage 4 cancer, and he wants to come home to his family in the United States, get treatment, see his wife and sons, and meet his new grandson. And that is what the ACLJ is pushing for. It is allowed under Article 14. It can be done. We have seen that President Xi has had some compassion. When Trump asked him to release Pastor Jin, he did. And Pastor Jin wasn't even a green card holder, but he was allowed, and he hadn't even served his whole sentence, but he was allowed to come to the United States. So we are desperately asking for Pastor Saw, who is a green card holder since 1990, who has his wife and sons and grandson here in the United States, to be released and allowed to come back to the United States to get treatment and to be reunited with his family. And we urgently need help in this because we have a petition and we want as many people to sign it as possible.
2: That's right. And once again, if you go to ACLJ.org and click on the petitions tab right at the top of the homepage, you'll see something that looks like this. This is the petition you can sign because we are trying to get as many. Our goal right now is 350,000. We're at a little over 327,000 signatures. If we can get to 350 before we send this to the president, to President Trump, by the way, to bring this up and to make sure that we can get this accomplished, that's our goal. But we know that you can do more than that. We know that through prayer, sharing it with your church, with your friends and family, If we could get to 500,000,
1: that would be great.
2: It would be unbelievable. So go to ACLJ.org, the petitions tab right at the top, and it's the first one you'll see. It looks like this if you're watching on the screen. But Cece, I think it's also important to bring up because I know how long and how difficult this battle has been that you have been at the front lines of, how many nights, probably months of your life you have been up all night fighting and advocating for Pastor Saw, that when you get to a point, sometimes the victory at the ACLJ is when you're in a country like China.
1: Yes.
2: And you are picked up for what's clearly a political reason because of your religion, your faith. A lot of times that's when people disappear.
1: Yes.
2: It is a victory in and of itself to have someone sometimes just survive the prison term.
1: Yes.
2: Their sentencing. That is through the prayer of the people that we brought this to, through the pressure that the ACLJ was able to bring on China through the U.S. government. It may not sound like a victory to many people, but it is. The fact that when you read about the conditions he was initially put in.
1: Yes.
2: It was torture.
1: Right.
2: It's torturing a human being because of their faith. He survived. We were able to keep him alive in that situation. Now we are doing this next phase of this effort to get him home. That's why these signatures to show the president, to show our U.S. government. Sometimes even when we have the connections and you've been working with the State Department for a long time,
1: yes,
2: on things like this, sometimes it also has to show this is important to the American people.
1: That's right.
2: And that's exactly what we're trying to do.
1: Absolutely.
2: Right now.
1: Absolutely. When these letters go to President Trump and to Secretary Rubio, it is very important for us to be able to say we're sending this letter not only on behalf of our client, Pastor Saw, and not only because the ACLJ, this is an issue that's important to us. It's an issue that's important to hundreds of thousands of people. And that actually does make a difference. I know so many times people say, hey, when we sign these petitions, does it make a difference? It does. When President Trump and Secretary Rubio get a letter that's not just from one law firm, but a law firm that says we have 350,000 people that agree with us, or we have 500,000 people that agree that it is ridiculous to keep holding Pastor Saw in China after he served his entire 7-year sentence. He's done everything legally correct. There's no problem whatsoever. And to use an administrative law to continue to punish him is not right. They can send him home with a humanitarian exception. Absolutely. He has his green card. All he needs is his Chinese passport, and they can issue that today. And that's what we're asking. Just issue his passport, let him travel home to get his treatment and be with his family.
3: Yeah, and I think, Cece, we can kind of speak to this as well. When we do these petitions, sometimes it is, you know, getting a group of people together to challenge an issue that we know is maybe not going to be the most friendly of issue to the person that we are petitioning. In this situation, and it should help you make decisions on who you're voting for, who you're not voting for, and those kind of things, because in theory, you have what should be a friendly administration to this. However, this case specifically really isn't bipartisan.
1: Right,
3: there's
1: absolutely.
3: No, there shouldn't be anyone pushing back on this. And we don't necessarily know that there is within the United States government other than getting it to the right person who understands what they're dealing with. And the Trump administration hopefully can see clearly with this.
1: Absolutely. Bipartisan. Let's go back to even Pastor Brunson and Pastor Naren. Senator Shaheen, who is a Democrat senator, she was one of my biggest partners and friends because she understands this is an issue. So it is definitely bipartisan. And even with President Xi, it's really not political. It's not political. It's just saying, hey, you have the opportunity under Article 14, under your own law, you can issue him a passport today and be compliant with your law. Please show compassion like you did with Pastor Jin. Please do that and let him come home.
3: And it's just bringing it to their attention.
1: Yes.
3: Because, like, there's a chance that
1: absolutely
3: President Xi has no idea really what's going on. This is one person in a group of how many in China? I mean, so many that have legal issues in a
1: right.
3: moment. So just like our system here, we have to have people who are there to be their voices to even get the opportunity for the top leaders to go, oh yeah, this is nothing. This shouldn't be anything we have to worry about. But the ACLJ team has to be there.
1: Right.
3: And in working in a country like China, that's not easy for your team.
1: It is not. And just like Will said, you know, when 6 o'clock comes, Everybody at the ACLJ is kind of like, okay, we're wrapping it up, except that's when my China Day starts. And it was just like with Turkey or India, you know, I don't always get to have, okay, I'm working all day with the State Department, I'm working all day with the administration, and then nighttime comes, and then I switch hats, and now I have to start working China time.
3: Yeah, because it is, what, 12?
1: Yes.
3: 12 hours ahead? Man, this, our team is really putting in the hard hours, and we want you to be a part of it. Of course, there's a way you can get involved right now. You can sign that petition, ACLJ.org. Do it today again at ACLJ.org to bring Pastor Saul home. This is something we're going to take to the president. We're going to take the administration and say, look, you can do this. You can make this simple request. And yes, it's for an individual person, but that matters. So we want you to join with us today. That, again, is at ACLJ.org. When we get back, stay on hold. 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
6: 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We were following the U.S. team. Nobody thought they'd win against the Russians. 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
6: Yes! I just started jumping up and down in the booth. People had it on in their car. They're cheering. I'm cheering. Driver drops his money. I waved him through anyway. Picked it up later. You know, it felt like the whole country was in that booth with me.
5: 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Radio makes it real.
3: Welcome back to Secula. We got a full bank of calls right now, so I just want to make sure we get through as many as we possibly can. And many of them are ACLJ champions, people that give on a regular monthly basis. And you know what I always say is I like to bump them up to the front. So when they tell our phone screener they're a champion, as long as it checks out, you get a little special treatment from our team here. Now, two of you are on hold right now, two champions. One of you on hold for 5 minutes, one's on hold for 16. So I'm going to jump to the 116 first. Let's go to Kathy on line two. Kathy, go ahead, and thanks for being a champion.
8: Thank you very much. Thank you for taking my call. I'm not sure how to even begin to start this, but I think we, the people of the United States of America, need to unite as one. We have become too divided on everything. A lot of people aren't supporting the president's decision, but I will refuse to have any of our soldiers be killed by Iranians because of the fact that we, the people, cannot stand up for this country and fight back as one and not individuals.
3: Yeah, Kathy, number one, thank you for being a champion. I think that you are right, and it's something that we talk about all the time, and it's easy to just become words that the division in this country has gotten to a point of absurdity. The fact that you actually do have an issue like this, there should not be two sides to it. There shouldn't be two sides to Pastor Saul. There shouldn't be two sides to all of this, but a lot of them have become politicized. Now, look, you can have a problem with the way things have gone in Iran, whether you agreed with it at first. Maybe your opinions have changed. Maybe the goals have been shifted and you don't approve of it now. Or maybe you think that maybe it's too late. We need to go figure out another way to solve this problem. It's going to be politicized as we head into a midterm election. It's just sadly the truth that, as Will said, they're using these moments when you have a bounty on the head of American soldiers as, see, look what those people did. And I'm not going to say Republicans wouldn't do the same thing or Democrats wouldn't do the same thing. You're playing with lives. You're using them as political pawns. And we also reveals the seriousness of the nature of the governments that we are trying to work with.
2: Well, and once again, I think that the way that this has been debated within the American political arena, it has not even taken the seriousness of the conflict seriously from the beginning, because you had immediately the opposing party not even try to come up with real understandable path forward or policy on this. They just had them bash the president and say he doesn't know what he's doing, Pete Hegseth doesn't know what he's doing, and trying to downplay the reality that Iran is and has been a threat for a very long time, their entire history, and they have killed American soldiers. So I think that's where it does get frustrating when you read headlines like this and understand that Iran is backed into a corner. And they are going to start lashing out in other ways, and that there's been no unifying moment, as our caller brought up, that, you know, that can really look into it and say, hey, yeah, maybe we do need to start charting a new path forward with Iran. The nuclear deal didn't work, the JCPOA. Negotiating isn't working here. Yeah, let's figure this out.
3: I want to continue on. Another champion, Marion's calling from Texas, longtime caller. Marion, go ahead.
9: Yes, I just wanted to say a lot of people are upset with Trump because he hasn't ended the war. But one of the reasons is because the Democrats have put all this stuff on them, but they never account for the fact that in Benghazi that Obama let a lot of people be killed. And then in Afghanistan, Biden let a lot of people needlessly be killed. And that's OK. But if Trump does something wrong, I'm just tired of people getting on him about that. So my final comment is I believe that behind the scenes, he's trying to initiate activities to where he can arm people there and they'll do the fighting. They want to fight. They fought with their fists before against machine guns. Why wouldn't they fight if they have weapons? So I just wanted people to know the only reason Trump's holding off some is because of the attacks he's getting from the left and all that.
3: Hey, Marion. Well,
2: and I think, Marion, to that point as well, the fact that this is the commander of the army, not the IRGC, that's making this threat, there's a power struggle. Maybe they will end up fighting and killing each other off, so to speak, to give an opening for the Iranian people to step up. I'm with you. I hope that that's the path forward, but it's not in a great spot right now.
3: Yeah. Let's continue on. Thanks, Marion. Don is calling with a similar idea. Don, go ahead.
10: Yeah, I wish President Trump would take a new look at this whole war. I think we're going at it the wrong way, in the sense that we need to, instead of attack them at their strengths, we need to look for their weakness. We need to make them off balance. In martial arts, you don't go after the guy's strongest points. You go after their weakest. You do a leg sweep. You do this or that. We need to look at new spots. Work at finding the leaders, locating them. They'll start popping their heads up pretty soon. But we need to attack them in the north, attack them in the south, keep them off balance. And then what happens is because right now they're calling the shots.
3: Yeah, it does feel, Don, and I'm only cutting you off because we're just running low on time. It does feel like sometimes in these situations that we are not leading this fight, that we are, like you said, the ones on our back foot trying to handle what's happening in this moment, not the ones taking the lead here. If not, you wouldn't have the vibrato that they have to say these kind of things.
2: Well, and I think the most frustrating thing has been the all the times when they've broken their promises and President Trump said, all right, now we're going to deal the death blow.
3: Yeah, and then it doesn't happen.
2: We led from the beginning. This was a true show of American force like we've never seen before at the beginning of this. And then when it got to the negotiating factor, it's like we forgot the best tool we have, which is the American force that can really put them in a position where they have no other choice but to surrender. And that has just been kind of left to the wayside.
3: All right, let's quickly take Larry in Mississippi. Larry, you're running out of time. Let's go ahead.
11: Well, I just think that we try to fight a war with a Western attitude, and we don't want to destroy the general public in Iran, but the Muslims don't care a thing about their own people. And that's why we are. It's going to take very radical action in order for us to stop this mess now once and for all.
3: Yeah, Larry, if we knew the war we were getting ourselves into, and I assume that we had good leadership that did understand that, I don't disagree with you that this is the kind of threat you're talking about here. People who are willing to sacrifice their own people and also weaponize citizens to do this kind of thing. Quickly, let's go to Tony in Texas. Tony, last call of the day. Go ahead.
12: Hey, man, here's my point. Number one, you're dealing with liars. When you put something out on the air that, oh, we're going to pay $30,000 to kill service, first of all, being a veteran and being a retired LEO, it's on your mind all the time. People hate you anyway.
3: Right.
12: But number one, you're going to trust a liar to pay you $30,000? How are you going to do that?
3: Yeah, Tony, I mean, these are people that are desperate. I assume that too.
2: There's the people that are the true believers that hear that, and they're like, right, this is my cause in the Iranian infrastructure. And then there's the people that are so desperate because of economic dire straits. They're like,
3: yep, we'll take
2: what
3: the risk.
2: Could it hurt?
3: Yeah, take the risk. And hey, maybe I get my name up on a plaque in a museum. All right. Thank you all for joining us today. It's Monday. It is the back half now of our Impact Match. I want you to be a part of it today. That's at ACLJ.org. Thank you to everyone who called in today. 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
18: News this hour from Town Hall. I'm Jason Walker. President Trump calls concerns about conditions on the USS Lincoln as fake. He says many, many service members and veterans have been overseas for long periods of time.
19: The aircraft carrier has been the subject of escalating concern over mental health and supply issues for American sailors enduring a record-setting, uninterrupted time at sea of more than 240 days. Trump calls the reports fake news.
20: And an admiral came up to see me over the weekend, and it was at a big group, and he happened to be an admiral retired. He said, I've been on ships that are out there much longer than that, sir, and I know people on the Lincoln. They say it's beautifully maintained and beautifully taken care of.
19: The Lincoln arrived in the Middle East in January and has been supporting the U.S. war against Iran, including the blockade on Iranian ports. I'm Julie Walker.
18: Well, the Trump administration launching a new strategy to tackle homelessness, arguing that treating addiction and mental illness must come before simply providing housing. Here's correspondent Ron Taylor.
21: HUD Secretary Scott Turner says years of housing-first policies have fallen short, pointing to statistics showing 75% of homeless Americans struggling with drug addiction and 78% suffer from mental illness. Turner says housing remains important, but housing alone is not enough. The new Treatment First Toolkit, unveiled by HUD and HHS, aims to expand recovery services and connect homeless individuals with addiction and mental health treatment. HHS Secretary Robert F. Kennedy Jr. says lasting recovery starts with effective care, not leaving people trapped in addiction and homelessness. Ron Taylor reporting.
18: Associated Press preseason football rankings are out. Number one, well, they're picking Ohio State. More on these stories, townhall.com.
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6: Happy Monday. A lot of news happened after we left on Friday. I hope you had a good weekend. We have a lot to tackle today. Welcome in to the wild time that we're living through. President Trump insists that Iran should surrender. Most people around him, his own team, says it's not likely they will do so. I'm hoping and praying that we figure out a way to get to an end of that sooner rather than later. Meanwhile, Luigi Mangione pleaded guilty to killing the UnitedHealthcare CEO, Brian Thompson, in cold blood. This is some evil little maniac who had some beef with the healthcare industry, and I hope he rots in prison where he belongs for the rest of his miserable, rotten life. But he's got a bunch of fans. And it's the fans who ought to worry us. It's the young fans of Luigi who should terrify America. How many Luigis are going to pop up? Well, maybe Tyler Robinson was a Luigi Mangione acolyte. He's the guy, of course, who's charged with assassinating Charlie Kirk, our colleague and friend here at Salem. That trial is about to get underway. In just a couple of weeks, we will commemorate the one-year anniversary of the Charlie Kirk assassination. I have a theory that the normalization of what Luigi did opened the floodgates to that, the kind of violence that took Charlie from the world. That's my theory, and I think you'll probably agree with me. I have a hunch that a whole lot of people understand how the violence that the left justifies or normalizes has led to a lot of bloodshed in this country. We'll maybe revisit that. I think that's a good topic for me to tackle with Mark Davis on the M&M Extra podcast. Meanwhile, late on Friday, the decision to install the foot baths in the men's and ladies' restrooms at the Dallas-Fort Worth International Airport has been reversed. And they're not doing that now. The governor directed a review of state grants to the entities operating two major Texas airports over religious accommodations after the DFW airport said it will no longer move forward with a proposal to install the Islamic washing stations. Yeah, you know, over the weekend, Benjamin Netanyahu, the Prime Minister of Israel, called the UK, I think he called it the Islamic capital of Great Britain or something. I mean, the Islamification of countries all over the world is sort of ongoing. You know, we're seeing this kind of happen. And, you know, I'm probably not the kind of hardliner that some people are about mass migration being such a devastating thing to happen in America. I don't know that I'm, you know, I want to close the door to anybody who wants to immigrate here legally. I've always been of the belief that it's illegal immigration that I object to, not legal immigration. I'm the product of legal immigrants. Grandparents, not great-grandparents, my grandparents who came over to America from Ireland and Lithuania. And I've heard the stories growing up of being on the ship, sailing past, you know, the Statue of Liberty, getting processed at Ellis Island. Many of us have that story. But on the other hand, when we're witnessing such a takeover of American cities and states, it gives you pause, does it not? I saw this story about the mayor of Lawrence, Massachusetts, being charged with embezzlement, with stealing COVID funds, okay? He was arrested for allegedly stealing over $1 million of COVID relief money. Over the weekend, he was kind of in a media scrum. You know, he was brought from point A to point B, surrounded by reporters. And they're trying to ask him questions like, did you steal the money, Mr. Mayor? What happened? Please remember, this is the mayor of Lawrence, Massachusetts. I hope you can hear what one of his aides says to the reporters in saying that he's not going to comment. You want to know why he can't comment or why he won't comment? Because apparently the mayor of Lawrence, Massachusetts doesn't speak English.
2: Hi, guy.
3: Do you have any comment to the city?
2: Hi, guy.
7: How are you,
2: no
7: Mr. Mayor?
6: Did you see? Now, the guy to his right, I hope you can hear it, he said he doesn't speak English, no comment. The mayor of Lawrence, Massachusetts doesn't speak English? How many people live in Lawrence, Massachusetts? What's the population? Is it 90% from the Dominican Republic? How could you have a mayor in an American city who doesn't speak English? Friday, we played the clip of the middle-aged Latina woman from Mexico who's angry at our mass deportation efforts, and she's demanding a path to citizenship. She's been here nearly 40 years, and she doesn't speak any English. We are, I think, witnessing a real takeover. This is a takeover. America is being invaded. And I don't know how else to define this. You correct me if you think I'm wrong. A mayor that doesn't speak English in America, a woman who's demanding the legalization of illegals, of which she is one, who doesn't speak English, after being here for nearly 40 years, she had to have an interpreter at her press conference the other day, organized by Hakeem Jeffries. We are being invaded. Islamic foot washing stations attempted to be installed in American airports. It's the craziest thing to say after years of President Trump in the Oval Office. But aren't we at a point right now where at kind of a tipping point? As I said on social media over the weekend, it feels like the melting pot has completely melted. The melting pot has been obliterated. There is no melting pot. We're just under siege. I am okay with legal immigration. At least I thought I was. Maybe now I'm not so sure. 800-655-MIKE, 800-655-6453. I hope you jump aboard and join us here on this Monday episode of the Mike Gallagher Show. I'm so pumped about a brand new book that's out, a novel from a guy that you're going to get to know, Craig W. Stanfill. Every day there's another story about artificial intelligence. I saw this big story over the weekend about how Axios is now using AI to deliver newsletters to different communities. And, of course, the journalist world is all up in arms about this. I want you to read Carbon Zero. It's the latest novel from Craig Stanfill. 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

0: Gallagher.
1: I had to ask ChatGPT, is it true that the mayor of Lawrence, Massachusetts doesn't speak English? The answer, his English is limited. Spanish is clearly his preferred language. He does speak and understand some English. I cannot believe I'm reading this. He does speak without an interpreter often. He understands English better than he speaks it. But he frequently conducts official business in Spain. This is Lawrence, Massachusetts. This ain't exactly like McAllen, Texas we're talking about here. He conducts official business in Spanish. He sometimes uses an interpreter. At the 2026 State of the City address, he addressed the Lawrence City Council in Spanish, and his senior advisor translated the speech into English. There you go. This is America. So I'm back to my original question about migration, immigration. I used to be okay with legal immigration. I'm not so sure we just shouldn't turn off the faucet right now, because I think things are getting a little bit out of hand. A lot of text messages. Mike, I've been saying this for years, writes South Carolina. It's a passive invasion. Mike in Columbus, Ohio writes, I think legal immigration is one thing. Illegal immigration, of course, not so much. But whatever happened to E Pluribus Unum? Out of many or one? It's just a question. But I'm back to this is an honest question. How do you campaign for mayor of an American city? I know it's Massachusetts, and they are goofy in that state. God bless you if you listen to the show or you watch Salem News Channel in the state of Massachusetts. I have a deep affection for Massachusetts. They are goofy. There is something in the water there. In many ways, you got to write Massachusetts off politically. Politically, that is a goofball state. But even in Massachusetts, how do you run for mayor if you can't speak English? Is there a huge Spanish population in Lawrence, Massachusetts that I'm unaware of? 800-655-MIKE. Jim's in Pennsylvania. Hey, Jim, welcome back. How you doing? Hey, Jim, you there? All right, you got to turn the radio down when you call us or you're not going to be able to hear us. Joanna, you're up. Hi, Joanna, how are you?
2: Hi, Mike.
1: Hi.
2: You're absolutely right. It is an invasion of this country. You have all these foreigners, non-English speaking, as well as the Islamo-fascists and the so-called Democrat socialists.
1: Yep.
2: There's no such thing. It equals communism.
1: Of course it is.
2: Mao Zedong himself even said, there's no such thing as a democratic socialist.
1: I'm so glad you brought up Mao Zedong, because I'm going to play something for you that's going to make your head explode. I want you to hear the mayor of New York City. Now, it's one thing to talk about that. And incidentally, somebody just texted me from Wikipedia or from a government site. Do you know this mayor gets between $100,000 and $125,000 a year to be the mayor of Lawrence, Massachusetts? Makes $125,000 a year. Can't speak English. Can't speak English. All right, speaking and not speaking English, this is not AI. We've talked a lot about Zohran Mamdani. I call him Zohran the Destroyer. He had a message to young Chinese students who want to embark upon a theater program in New York City. Here's how he delivered the message. This is the mayor of New York City on the official mayoral website.
3: 你好,我的名字是Mayor Zohran Mamdani. 我不知道中文,可是我想试一下。 纽约市政府将免费送出2000多张百老汇演出门票。 请于8月17日之前访问以下网站 了解如何参加抽签，您还可以免费获得 The Theater Development Fund 为期两个月的会员资格，享受百老汇演出的折扣。演出现场见。
1: Eric, can you check my schedule for some vacation days? 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I got to get out. I can't do it. I got to get out. I got to just sit around. I got to walk a beach. I got to touch grass. I got to stare at the sky. I just have to hum. I have to go to a retreat somewhere where I could get detoxified. How do I detoxify from this crap? How do you get this out of your head? 800-655-MIKE. Join us.

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5: With SRN News, I'm Jason Walker. Well, as the primary season nears an end, attention turns to key states later today, Florida, Wyoming, California, and Alaska. Now, the primaries highlight Republican-led redistricting battles and also some fights between Democratic establishment and the progressives. Huge trial for Meta Platforms set to kick off in a California federal court Tuesday. Proceedings begin will last anywhere from 6 to 8 weeks. Attorneys general from California, Colorado, Kentucky, and New Jersey seeking extensive financial damages, plus changes to how the company operates Facebook and Instagram. And a lot of controversy. Justice Department's internal watchdog is reviewing practice by federal law enforcement to allow fentanyl to hit the streets. SRN News.
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2: 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We are talking about a video that shows exactly where they shop, what they've been doing, where they could be, how it can happen.
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1: Tragic news out of South Carolina, where I actually have a kind of a family friend connection, friends of friends who knew Hayden Panettiere's boyfriend. Hayden Panettiere was the TV star. She was a big hit in Nashville, and she'd been acting and performing for years and years. Really brilliantly talented young lady, and she died over the weekend in Greenville, South Carolina, at the age of 36. I suspect, and it's unfair probably to say this, but I suspect maybe an accidental overdose. She had struggled with addiction, very well publicized, for years. And just a tragic, and the sad reality is that she made a heartbreaking comment just a few weeks ago about her future. She had a lot more life left, she said. Got exciting plans ahead. She was on a podcast. She said, "I finally feel like I've shaken off all of this darkness and this negativity. I have a lot of life left. I've closed one door, another door is opening. I can feel all the exciting possibilities." You know, addiction, depression, it doesn't know any socioeconomic boundaries. Doesn't matter if you're rich or famous or you're, you know, an insurance salesman. It's indiscriminate. It's so awful. And it is powerful and intense. And she had an 11-year-old daughter, kind of a tortured personal life, as I understand it, and just a real tragic end to a beautiful life. Hayden Panettiere, dead at the age of 36. You know, back to this story. Somebody just texted me from Michigan after I played the Zoran Mamdani clip. Mike, what the actual hell was that? Well, that was the mayor of New York, who apparently speaks fluent, what is that? Would that be Mandarin? I don't know what the languages are for Chinese kids. I think it's Mandarin. But he obviously speaks it fluently, which I gotta be the only person willing to say this out loud. That scares me. Why does the guy from Uganda, who wound up becoming the mayor of New York, speak fluent Mandarin? I'm only half kidding about vacation. I don't I could take much more of this. And sure enough, Tracy did a little bit of research about Lawrence, Massachusetts. Where is Lawrence on the state map? Is it near Guadalajara? Is it right next to Mexico? Is it a border city? I'm not very good at geography. But apparently there is indeed a large Spanish-speaking population in Lawrence. Now, how does this even happen? According to the U.S. Census Bureau, Lawrence, Massachusetts is about 83% Hispanic or Latino. 78.1% of residents of Lawrence age 5 or above speak a language

0: other than English. It's a town of about 89,000 people. Now, here's what gets intriguing to me. By comparison, the state of Massachusetts is only about 14.5% Hispanic or Latino. So can someone explain how that works? Can someone tell me how almost 80% of the residents of Lawrence speak a language other than English? And in this guy's case, evidently, he doesn't speak English hardly at all. He's been charged with stealing over $1 million in COVID relief funds. Here he is again. If you missed this earlier, I want to play it again for you. He's being led through a pack of reporters. He's got this plastered, creepy smile on his face. His hands are clasped as if in prayer, and he's saying to the reporters, God bless you, God bless you, God bless you. One of the reporters finally says, why are you blessing us? What do you mean? What are you doing? And he's saying, thank you, God bless you, God bless you. And then the aide, the assistant says, he doesn't speak English, no comment. Here's the clip that kind of blew my mind over the weekend.
1: Hi, guys.
0: Hi, guys. Hi, guys. God bless you. God bless you. God bless you. No comment, guys. He doesn't speak English. He's the mayor of Lawrence. He doesn't speak English. He doesn't need to. And I'm as fascinated by the fact that in a state with only 14% Hispanics, Lawrence, Massachusetts is about 83% Hispanic. I'm not trying to be obtuse here. How does that work? How is that? How's that possible? How do you have a city in the middle of, I'm sure, a predominantly white state that is 83% Hispanic? What am I missing here? Is it like that's where Hispanics flock to? Bet you there's not a lot of assimilation going on in Lawrence, Massachusetts. Apparently, Lawrence is on the border, not of Mexico, but of New Hampshire. Looks like a lovely town. Yasmin's playing some video of on Salem News Channel. Looks like very pretty city. English not needed in Lawrence, Massachusetts. 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I've been behind this microphone for decades. I don't think I've ever gotten the kind of overwhelmingly positive feedback from this audience as I've gotten in directing people to check out Chapter for all your Medicare needs. These guys are kind of like Medicare savants. They know everything there is to know about Medicare. 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It's free. I was confused. 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And thanks to Chapter, now I do. And I'm not paying one penny more than I should be. You shouldn't either. Dorothy, one of our listeners, was paying $2,200 a year more than she had to be. She's saving $2,200 a year. She heard me talk about Chapter on the show and she reached out to them. Again, it's free. There's no cost for you to call Chapter. 25 Medicare. They've helped many, many people in this audience already find the right Medicare coverage. They can help you too. Call Chapter today. 25 Medicare. 25 Medicare. I hope you call them today. I think we got Jim back in Pennsylvania. Hey, Jim. Welcome. How are you?
2: I'm doing fine, Mike. How's everything with you, brother?
0: Well, I'm ready for a vacation with some of these crazy stories, Jim. I'm about at the end of my rope.
2: you're more than welcome up to the Poconos if you want, but I'll put you up for a week.
0: You got it. You got it. I could use a week in the Poconos.
2: You actually blew my mind when you told me this guy doesn't speak any English. That's almost like my worst nightmare.
0: I know.
2: My worst nightmare is having a couple from one of these, you know, terrorist countries coming in here, having a baby. Now that baby's an American. Growing them up, giving them the silver spoon throughout life, the biggest education and everything. And then at the age of 56, 58, you're going to say, okay, now you're going to run for president of the United States because you're an American and you can do it. And once you get in that seat, we're going to destroy this country.
0: You want to really get concerned? Some night when you've got some extra time, you Google all the articles about Abdul El-Sayed, should he win in the state of Michigan, becoming a likely presidential candidate someday. Abdul El-Sayed.
2: Was he born in America, though?
0: He's birthright citizenship.
2: That's what I'm saying. I know.
0: Well, that's the worst nightmare of many. You're right on the money. 17 before the hour. 800-655-MIKE. Jackson, Arizona. Hey, Jack, how are you?
3: I'm doing great. It's a pleasure talking to you.
0: Thank you, Jack.
3: To you all the time.
0: Thank you.
3: I love you. I love everybody. But I'm so upset about that Mendidi. You know, I'm first generation Armenian, and
0: yes,
3: my parents made it here. My mom and my sister and everything. But on my dad's side, he witnessed decapitation and everything. He told me the whole story. He made it back with his brother, made it to Ellis Island, went through the right process, and ended up coming to Chicago. And I'm from Chicago. I'm from Wrigleyville, right by Wrigleyville. But every time I see that man,
0: dump that, please. No, Jack, we're not going to talk. Listen, the worst thing our side could ever do is stoop to the level of the left and the political violence that they've unleashed. I know you're frustrated, and I know that you're concerned, but political violence is never, ever, ever the answer. All right, 15 before the hour. More coming up on a busy Monday. I just got a text from a colleague who knows Lawrence, Massachusetts quite well. I'm going to have to dive into this. Get some background on what in the world happened to Lawrence, Massachusetts. Holy cow, what is going on? Poconos, anyone? Maybe I just stay home and stare at the ceiling and wonder what's happened to our country. Welcome in to a Monday episode of the Mike Gallagher Show.

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1: I think we need a feel-good moment, don't you? Don't we need a feel-good moment? I actually enjoy usually CBS Sunday Morning with Jane Pauley, and they did a feature yesterday about a high school in Tulsa, Oklahoma. With all of this bad news, all of the challenges we face, let me lighten the mood a little bit and tell you about and share with you this great story. And actually, before we even do that, I've got great news that deals with the scary problem of something called data brokers. You remember the horrific assassination of that woman, who was a Minnesota Democrat, and her husband and the family dog. They were killed in their own home by some lunatic, and they found a notebook inside the guy's car, and inside the car was a list of 11 websites. And these are data brokers that he used to find out where they lived. People search sites that sell your home address for a couple of bucks. 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
2: For incoming freshmen here at Bishop Kelly High School in Tulsa, Oklahoma, it's hard to imagine a more mortifying first day. 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
3: We hold the car. We hold the car door.
4: Yeah.
3: Preventing it from opening. It's like initiation. Like, we all did it.
5: Could you think of anything more embarrassing to initiate kids into high school?
6: That's why it's perfect.
2: What the freshmen are asked to do is just give their mom a goodbye kiss. It can also be a dad or guardian. Point is, someone needs to be publicly thanked with a peck on the cheek. Oh, the horror.
7: How embarrassing was that?
8: Your heart starts thumping out of your chest.
9: I'm not a very huggy person.
2: But the kids all knew this was coming. In fact, it's now a 26-year tradition. Before this, the seniors still greeted freshmen on day one, but back then the welcome was a little more biting, more like pranks. Until the class of 2001 decided to be kinder, while also making the newbies feel just a little bit uncomfortable.
3: I mean, I wouldn't have wanted to kiss my mom as a freshman.
2: School president Sister Mary Hannah says she can relate to the reluctance, but says that rule, to honor thy mother and father, made the top 10 list for a reason.
3: And you know who the happiest people are in this whole thing?
6: Who?
3: The mothers. This is a big moment for them, especially if it's their first child or their last child.
10: So emotional. I was crying yesterday and all morning, and she asked me not to cry during the drop-off, so I think I did okay.
11: The moment you drive off after dropping them to school is when it hits you.
12: Yes.
13: He gave me that kiss, and I saw him leave, and that meant I have to let go.
2: It is a passage.
13: Tears are flowing.
2: Which is why here at Bishop Kelly, they celebrate that milestone. That sweet, fleeting moment between a parent and a child and a couple hundred screaming seniors.
1: How much you love that story, huh? What a great, and it is true. God brought a little tear to my eye. You think about all those milestones with your kids. You think about all the different memories that you've made with your children, and then going off to high school, sending them maybe off to college, going off into the workforce, moving out of the home, becoming an empty nester. always can be kind of a sad experience, but yet bittersweet, and hopefully you've done it right. Hopefully you've done everything the right way. I watched a documentary over the weekend about Lorne Michaels. I was actually on the plane coming back from New York, and there's a documentary called Lorne about the guy behind Saturday Night Live, and he's this real mercurial kind of a empirical guy or imperialistic. I mean, he's a real, he's the big boss of Saturday Night Live. He's got the big office that overlooks the legendary set of Studio 8H in Rockefeller Center. But apparently he's got a wife and kids that nobody knows about because he's very personal and very kind of private in his personal life. But the story was that his kids and his wife are just normal and wonderful people. He'd been married for decades. And his line in the movie was, all that really matters at the end of the day, when you're on your deathbed, your kids going to be there, your family? If so, you did it right. If you don't have your family there with you, you didn't do something right. It was a great, great message from that movie. We mentioned last week that Joey Hudson was going to be one of the debate moderators tomorrow night in the debate between Darlene Graham Nordone and Ralph Norman in South Carolina. It's a very contentious, special election is going to take place next week. Well, Joey has been, squeezed out, fired as it were. You're going to find out why coming up. Right before Charlie Kirk's assassination, he sat down for one of his final interviews to wrestle with a timeless question, does God still speak today? And that whole conversation became the foundation for a new documentary out called Can You Hear Me Now? This movie explores prophecy, faith, scripture, history, and the role that believers are called to play in our culture today. We are all called to play a part. And this is an amazing movie. Director Matthew Thayer's investigation led to an examination of the actual evidence. And rather than asking you what to think, the movie invites you to examine the evidence, consider the biblical foundations, and reflect on what it all means for believers living in today's difficult, challenging, complicated culture. If you love thoughtful conversations about faith, about history, about the public square, you're going to love this movie. Pre-order Can You Hear Me Now and get a free DVD by going to salemnow.com. 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
12: News this hour from Town Hall. I'm Jason Walker. lawmaker could be in a lot of trouble as the House Ethics Committee is investigating him over allegations of sexual misconduct. Correspondent Bernie Bennett reports.
14: The investigation of California Democrat Jimmy Gomez comes as the House is poised to consider ethics overhaul legislation as soon as next month that would, among other things, ban lawmakers from having sexual relationships with all congressional aides. The New York Post previously reported that Gomez had an intimate encounter with a House staffer. In a statement Monday, Gomez acknowledged cheating on his wife in years past, but maintained that his extramarital affairs were, quote, consensual in nature and haven't violated the law or House ethics rules. Bernie Bennett, Washington.
12: President Trump is threatening now to take action in Oman.
15: President Trump is reportedly threatening to bomb Oman, which is a U.S. ally, if the country gets in the way of his administration's own talks with Iran. The two countries have been separately negotiating with Tehran to reopen the Strait of Hormuz. It's unclear where things stand now between the U.S. and Iran, as the 60-day memorandum of understanding is expiring.
12: That is correspondent Laura Winters reporting. ICE is pitching a plan now to help shield local police officers who make immigration arrests from possible financial consequences if they should be accused of any misconduct. A U.S. judge has blocked plans to move the FBI headquarters to a federal office building in Washington. Now, that decision finds that the Trump administration illegally discarded a previously approved plan to build a new facility in Maryland. The ruling and the latest development on a long battle over the FBI's main office location. And more primaries coming up later Tuesday. SRN News.
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25: From the wild world of D.C. politics to America's culture clash, brace yourself for the reality check you've been waiting for. The one and only Mike Gallagher.
1: A pretty wild story coming out of South Carolina and this showdown between the sister of the late Senator Lindsey Graham, Darlene Graham Nordone, and longtime Congressman Ralph Norman. They are squaring off. And the circumstances are messy, to say the least. I reposted something earlier today on my X account. It was actually kind of funny. It was an AI, version of Darlene being carried around on a throne by some of the peasants. And the person who posted it, somebody named Raw Voice X, wrote, South Carolina, Carolina's Darlene Graham Nordone struts through the marble halls of Congress like she left the stove on in another state. Colleagues follow like they have already accepted their fate. You know, it's kind of inevitable, according to the poll, some of the polling, that she's going to win next week. I think it's a week from Tuesday. And the strange part of the story is, well, the way my buddy and podcast partner, Mark Davis, breaks this down. You have Ralph Norman, a solid conservative congressman with a substantial track record in Congress, against a lady whose brother died. And Mark said, look, if I lived in South Carolina, it wouldn't be even a close call for me. And that's what I think a lot of South Carolinians are being presented right now. How do you deal with this? Well, tomorrow night, we're going to get to see Darlene Graham Nordone square off against Ralph Norman in a debate. The South Carolina Republican Party announced last week that this debate is going to be held at the Newberry Opera House, and it's going to be aired. It's going to air on Newsmax. Now, Joey Hudson, who is our guest host, and, of course, dear friend of mine, you hear him regularly on the Mike Gallagher Show, is in the middle of all things South Carolina politics. I mean, Joey is considered one of the go-tos in terms of a voice of fairness, a voice of responsibility and professionalism, knows everybody in South Carolina, and it makes sense that in his capacity, not only as a popular podcaster with his Just the Truth podcast and the early morning host on 98.9 WORD, and a regular contributor to this show, that Joey would be involved in this debate. And as a matter of fact, last week we got to announce that Joey was going to be part of the debate tomorrow night at the Newberry Opera House, featuring Senator Darlene Graham and Congressman Ralph Norman. So let's bring Joey into the mix here today. He joins us from his home studios and offices in the upstate of South Carolina. So, Joey, big news last week. You were going to be part of the debate. You getting ready for the big night tomorrow night?
3: Well, not exactly. It appears that I will be watching from home like a lot of other people.
1: You'll be watching from home? What do you mean? What I thought you were supposed to be one of the moderators on this panel.
3: I was supposed to. I was asked several weeks ago, even before we knew that it was going to be Darlene Graham and Ralph Norman, the SCGOP. I've been involved in other debates with them this year, the gubernatorial debate that we had here earlier this year in the spring. Right. So I was asked to participate in tomorrow night's debate. I participated in one last week with this same contest. And I got a call on Thursday from the SCGOP saying, well, we have a slight issue here. We're going to have to make some changes. We're pivoting. And in addition to Newsmax, we're going to have to bring in ETV to satisfy one of the candidates because they would like they want a wider distribution. They're not quite sure about Newsmax. And so by bringing in ETV, we're not going to have a spot for you because the ETV folks, they want their host.
1: ETV, incidentally, for people who don't know, that's public television in South Carolina, correct?
3: That is correct. And I said to one of my buddies in the SCGOP, I'm not sure which is worse, being fired from the debate or being replaced by an ETV reporter.
1: I mean, so public television is bumping you. Now, but let's go back to what you just said. One of the candidates, you said, one of the campaigns weren't sure about Newsmax. So I can't imagine Ralph Norman having a problem with Newsmax. Newsmax has been pretty complimentary of Ralph Norman. It seems to me like it's pretty clear that it's the Senator Graham campaign that must have some kind of an issue with Newsmax. Is that safe to say?
3: It's my understanding and what I was told is that, yes, Senator Graham felt like that Newsmax was not being fair to her campaign. Evidently, and honestly, I haven't seen this, but evidently they were running some spots for maybe one of the other candidates. But anyway, they just felt like Newsmax was not going to be fair and balanced. And it's my understanding that they weren't quite sure they were going to participate in the debate. So the SCGOP was pivoting, trying to figure out, well, what do we do to keep the candidate in the debate? And somehow the idea of ETV came up, and that seemed to satisfy.
1: And in bringing in ETV, you get bumped. Now, you know, obviously I'm ticked off and I'm really, really frustrated on your behalf. You're handling this as the gracious gentleman you are. I probably wouldn't get the benefit of that doubt. I'm mad about it because it's stupid. So you're telling me that the Graham campaign doesn't like Newsmax, and so ETV was brought in to pacify the Darlene Graham campaign. Now they're going to have some boring, bland, ETV person, probably some public television person who's normally covering the history of the tsetse fly on public television. They're going to be one of the moderators, and you've basically been fired from the debate. Do I have that right, Joey Hudson?
3: You have summed it up pretty good. Yes, I have been fired.
1: And, you know, and on addition to how egregious it is, because everybody knows how fair you are, how reasonable, responsible you are, and really how deeply respected you are. And I know there's a lot of people, obviously I'm kind of, I was pretending a little bit when I acted like I didn't know the circumstances when we started this interview, because I do know a lot of the details, and people are furious. I can tell you for a fact that I've heard from a number of people in South Carolina who are livid that this has happened to you. But beyond that, it sure does give you a look, a glimpse into the tightly scripted, very heavily managed way the Darlene Graham campaign is being handled. I mean, they are not... Think about that. I mean, they don't like Newsmax. They're afraid of Newsmax throwing some tough questions her way. So they bring in ETV to satisfy her. I mean, Joey, what in the world is that all about?
3: Well, in fairness, if in fact, Newsmax was running some of these spots that I've been told they were, and again, I have not seen them, then I can understand a campaign, feeling like they're going into the lion's den, if you will. in a debate where they have been biased towards another candidate. I get that. But at the same time, you know, I believe that the Graham campaign knew that I would be fair. I mean, that's one of the things I always try to do. I try to be fair to everyone. And so, yes, it was disappointing. Now, I'm told that no one said, hey, we want Joey Hudson off the stage, that I was just bumped because ETV, they wanted ETV on the stage, and there mm-hmm. wasn't another spot. Now, I'm wondering if I brought my own chair, would they let me sit there?
1: I was going to say, I was going to volunteer a folding chair. I'll bring a chair in to the Newbury Opera House. I'll bet you they got room for you somewhere. And look, all kidding aside, they could have very easily had you involved in this, even as a fourth person in some capacity. So it's kind of disgraceful the way they've treated you. And it's not right, especially the way you are so deeply respected. But again, I'm back to how tightly scripted this is for this campaign. People don't know much about her. I don't know if you heard what I said a moment ago, but Mark Davis in Dallas points out, well, you got one guy with a solid conservative track record in Congress, and you have a nice lady whose brother died. I mean, are people really going to make her the next senator because she's a nice lady whose older brother died? What does anybody know about Darlene Graham Nardone?
3: Well, that's why this debate is so important. Everything is important. Today at noon, I'll be in a forum where I'll get a chance to ask her some questions. Again, tonight, Congresswoman Cherry Biggs, Salute to Liberties tonight, and I'm told that Senator Graham and Representative Norman will be there at that event as well. You know, we're on such a short runway here, and South Carolinians, I've gotten a lot of text messages, emails from people saying, you know, if you get a chance, I want you to ask her this. I want you to ask mm-hmm. Ralph Norman this, because this is a short runway, and people just want to know. Yes, we know a lot about Ralph Norman. He's been around for a while. He has votes, but we don't know a lot about Senator Nardone, and so, you know, people have legitimate questions, and she's got to get out there and try to answer those questions if she's going to be successful next week.
1: Well, I don't think she can be afraid of Newsmax. I mean, she's supposed to be a conservative Republican in South Carolina. I would think Newsmax is hardly, a hostile environment for her. Let's go through quickly the timing. So tomorrow night is the debate at the Newbury Opera House. The early voting will take place August 19th through the 21st, so later in the week. And then Election Day is the 25th. And we're going to find out who's going to face the Democrat nominee, Dr. Annie Andrews. But it's largely believed that whoever gets this Republican nomination is probably going to win, right? I mean, it is South Carolina, after all. Kind of hard to believe that Dr. Annie Andrews would be elected senator from South Carolina.
3: South Carolina is a solid red state. If anyone has a chance, possibly, Annie Andrews is a pretty good candidate. She's not so crazy far to the left and like some of the Democrat candidates are. But, yeah, she has a tough road to climb. So whoever wins next Tuesday is probably 98% likely to win in November.
1: Well, you're a bigger man than me. You're calm, cool, and collected. I know you're disappointed, and I'm really, really furious at the way you were treated. And I don't know who it is, and I don't think you're getting a lot of straight answers. I mean, on the one hand, I think the Graham campaign has reached out to you, right? And they said, look, we didn't mean for you to get bumped from this process. And I think the South Carolina GOP is saying the same thing, are they not?
3: Exactly. The Graham campaign did reach out to me over the weekend. We had a great conversation because I've always been supportive. I was fair to Lindsey Graham. He was on my show a number of times over the years, and sure, I've been fair so far to Senator Darlene Graham as well. You know, I like for people to have the facts. I like for them to have the information about the candidates and let them decide. I never endorse a candidate because I just want voters to make that decision on their own. But yeah, the Graham campaign reached out and said, we had no idea by agreeing to ETV that this was going to bump you off the stage. And they seemed to be pretty upset about it.
1: Well, Just the Truth is what you're all about. That's, in fact, the name of your podcast. I hope everybody subscribes to it. And, of course, I hope they wake up with you every morning right before Tara on 98.9 WORD, the voice of the Carolinas. Joey, I'm really sorry that this happened to you. But, look, we'll get your thoughts and analysis. And, instead of being under the bright lights, you'll be enjoying the debate at home with some popcorn and Peg and Jesse and Simon.
3: Well,
1: thanks, Joey.
3: And that works out great too, because as you know, tomorrow's my sweet wife's birthday, and so she was going to give up a birthday celebration to go to a debate.
1: which is a big deal because, look, Peg's birthday is a big deal. That's like a national holiday. So, you know, happy birthday, Peg. We're going to be thinking of her and sending her a bunch of love as well. All right, Joey, keep fighting the good fight. Good hearing from you.
3: Sure
1: I
3: thing.
1: Appreciate it. Joey Hudson joining us. Look, it's pretty outrageous, and it does speak to the way they are really carefully presenting Darlene Graham Nordone to the public. And I wanted to make sure you got a peek behind the curtain here to see how this ugly side of things played out. Give me your reaction. The Relief Factor studio number is 800-655-MIKE. Tell me what you think. I mean, are you going to vote for the lady, the nice lady whose brother died? Or do you think that a conservative with a track, and I am mad about this, I make no mistake, I'm trying not to let it influence who I support one way or the other. I've interviewed Ralph Norman. Incidentally, we've invited her to be on the show, but we can't get the time of day from them. So I think there's a lot going on in South Carolina. This is like an experiment, and I don't know if this experiment is going to work or not. Does the nice lady whose brother died become South Carolina's new U.S. senator for 6 years? Or does a guy with a proven track record get the nod? Let's see what you think. How would you vote? How will you vote if you're in South Carolina? 800-655-MIKE, 800-655-6453.
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1: The seamy underbelly of backroom deals and politics. That's what's going on in South Carolina. A lot of text messages reacting to Joey's appearance on the show. Here's one from actually from Schenectady, New York. It's starting to feel as though Darlene Graham believes she's entitled to her brother Lindsey's seat. Alaska, they know a thing or two about Lisa Murkowski up there. Alaska writes, I don't think this appointment of Lindsey Graham's sister is a good idea. It reeks of nepotism. That's how we ended up with a rhino first Lisa Murkowski. And finally, from Spartanburg, Kathy writes, hey, Mike, I will not vote for a Democrat running as a Republican in South Carolina, so Darlene doesn't get my vote. Thank you for all you do. May God bless America. Eric is in Greenville, South Carolina. Hey, Eric, welcome back. How are you doing, sir?
2: You know, just enjoying life here.
1: Attaboy.
2: But, you know, as you were asking, you know, there, it tells you wonders when you know somebody, who somebody's friends are and who somebody's enemies are. And Darlene Nordone, her friends are Democrats. The Democrats, even though they're bankrupt, are dumping millions of dollars into her campaign to support her. Green Energy, that hates Ralph Norman, is running all these commercials, including on Fox, about how corrupt Ralph Norman is. When you, all you have to do is look at his record, but they say he's China Ralph, he's bought by the Chinese. His net worth has not improved at all since he's been in Congress, unlike most of the other Congress people who are now multi-gazillionaires.
1: Right.
2: He's the same guy he's always been. But when the Democrats are dumping millions of dollars to get this person elected, that, you know, she's not a Republican. She's a Democrat who's running Republican.
1: Hey, Eric, can I just say this? And I've tried to hold my tongue because I've got a lot of friends in South Carolina. I spend a lot of time there. It's like my second home, as you probably know. I love the place. This is actually one of the craziest things I've ever witnessed, that this woman would even be considered. And it's getting crazier because President Trump evidently made a decision after, you know, first acknowledging she was going to be a placeholder to now endorsing her. And for many people, that's all it's going to take. If Trump endorses her, they're going to pull the lever. Eric, that's wild when you don't know anything about her. And the likelihood is she's being propped up by some interests that are not very compatible with conservatism. This is one of the craziest political stories I've ever witnessed. And to have this happen, that she doesn't even want to apparently face Newsmax, so they got to bring in these bland, you know, public television folks from ETV.
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8: With SRN News, I'm Jason Walker. A huge trial for Meta Platforms set to kick off in a California federal court later Tuesday. Proceedings begin and will last anywhere from 6 to 8 weeks. Attorneys general from California, Colorado, Kentucky, and New Jersey all seeking extensive financial damages plus changes to how the company operates Facebook and Instagram. Primary season getting close to the end now. Attention turning to a number of key states later Tuesday, Florida, Alaska, and Wyoming. Tuesday's primaries highlighting Republican-led redistricting plans and Democratic establishment and socialist progressives and the problems between them. Controversy, Justice Department's internal watchdog reviewing a practice by federal law enforcement. SRN News.
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0: WABC radio in New York from Rush Limbaugh. Rush gave me some advice. After I started there as the morning host at ABC in New York, Rush said, just be yourself and go with your gut. Go with your instincts. Don't tiptoe around. He was very clear in the advice that he shared with me. And I'm mad at myself right now over this Darlene Graham Nordone Ralph Norman situation. I'm kicking myself because I was tiptoeing around a little bit. This is crazy. And I've got a caller here, Deb, from I think from Austin, Texas, who wants to defend Mrs. Nordone. And I want to talk to Deb. So hang in there, Deb. I want to get your perspective on why you believe that she is worthy of the vote from South Carolinians. Again, for the millionth time, if you don't know anything about somebody's track record politically, this is a very important seat. Lindsey Graham was a crucial member of the U.S. Senate. The U.S. Senator from South Carolina holds a very distinct and important role in our national discourse. And how do you roll the dice with somebody you have no idea about? And this is wild. The whole Trump endorsement is kind of wild. And I wonder what's behind that, other than he loved Lindsey. And my gut tells me, and I'm going to speak from the gut, instead of pulling my punches, which I've been kind of doing over the last week or two, and yeah, I'm furious that Joey got kicked off of the debate tomorrow night because of this backroom negotiation crap that must have been going on between the South Carolina GOP and the Graham campaign, not liking Newsmax. Oh, bring in ETV. Bring in public television, and then they're going to simulcast along with Newsmax because the Darlene Graham Nordone campaign is afraid of Newsmax. They don't like Newsmax. This is so petty and so stupid and really a little bit insane. And when Mark Davis said this to me early this morning, the light kind of went off. This is what this campaign is coming down to. A congressman with a track record, a solid conservative track record. And look, Ralph Norman has gone wobbly too. He went off and endorsed Nikki Haley once for president. And that's coming up, but don't worry, people are reminding him of that. He's been loyal to her. His argument is, she's been loyal to me, I'm loyal to her, we serve together, we know each other, and he went down that path. And it was a regrettable thing that he did, no question about it. So he's not perfect either, but at least we know who he is. At least we know he's a rock-solid conservative. At least we know he's not going to be Lisa Murkowski 2.0. And so shame on me for kind of holding back a little bit, because the Darlene Graham Nordone candidacy is one of the craziest, wackiest, most lunatic things I've ever witnessed. And Mark Davis put it in a perfect perspective. Let's see. Let's pick between a congressman with a solid conservative track record and a nice lady whose older brother died. Wonder what South Carolina is going to do. This is crazy. Nuts. Here's Ralph Norman I think this was last week. A journalist, an online journalist, Nicholas Balassi, interviewing Congressman Ralph Norman about the Republicans who voted against Trump's war power resolution and why he believes that President Trump endorsed his opponent in this U.S. Senate race, Darlene Graham Nordone.
1: I ask you what you think about the Republicans that went against Trump on the war powers resolution. Why do you think those four Republicans did so, and what's your reaction?
2: I have to ask them. I voted against it. We'll continue to vote against it.
1: And why do you think Trump has the power to continue this, and are you worried heading into the election, if it's not over and gas prices are still high, that it could backfire on Republicans?
2: Look, he's done such a great job on other issues. He's done a good job on Iran. Previous two presidents paid bond money, paid cash as bribes. He stopped that.
1: And let me ask you about Darlene Graham. Why do you think Trump is behind her so early on in this process? Because now you're in.

0: and you're polling well, are you going to try to make some outreach to him and maybe get him to possibly change course?
1: I love his endorsement. We'll see how it plays out. She'll be a good candidate. She's got courage, and so we'll see how it goes.
0: All right, Congressman, thank you.
2: Well, and what a nice thing for him to say and a gracious thing to say about his opponent because, hey, it can't be easy for her to go through what she's going through. She loses her brother who raised her as a child. Then this is thrust upon her. She's supposed to be the placeholder until January, and before you know it, now she wants to be the full-time senator from South Carolina. Now, Deb is on line three, wants to defend Mrs. Graham Nordone. Hey, Deb, thanks very much for your patience. How are you today?
3: Hi. I'm good. How are you?
2: I'm good. I see on the screen that you wanted to defend Darlene. Tell us why and tell us where you're coming from with that.
3: Well, what I don't understand, what is she doing today?
2: Well, she's campaigning.
3: No, besides the campaign, she had a job. What is it? Do you know?
2: Yeah, of course I know. She's a U.S. senator now because she was appointed to her late brother's seat.
3: Sir, with all due respect, I have to work today, and so I'd appreciate if you follow along. The woman had a job before she was U.S. senator. Do you know what that was?
2: I do indeed. Why? Can you make your point, Deb? Because I don't want to take too much of your time. Tell me what your point is. She was the head of a disability organization that provided assistance to those who were blind and who faced disabilities. What is that? What?
3: So she took an organization from the red and brought it into the black.
2: Is that what she did?
3: 800. She's working with over 800 people, uh-huh. And she has successfully turned that thing around.
2: Right.
3: To me, that's pretty much qualification to be a senator.
2: That's a qualification to be a senator, that she took a disability organization into the black from the red? That makes her qualified to be a U.S. senator? What does she believe in, Deb? Where does she stand on issues like of importance, like the border and the life issue and foreign intervention and foreign wars? Where does she stand on all those issues, Deb? Do you know?
3: Well, I think she's pretty much following in Lindsey's footsteps.
2: How do you know that?
3: Those particular topics are concerned.
2: How do you know that?
3: Why don't you ask her? Well, tomorrow night at the debate, you can ask her.
2: Well, I'd ask through Joey, but he got fired. Why do you know that? How do you know how she's going to be? How do you know politics? What research have you done? So tell me where she stands right now on Iraq and Iran. Where does she stand on foreign policy?
3: She is focused more on the United States.
2: Ah, I see. I got you. Okay. All right, Deb. Well, I'm trying to follow along here a little bit. And again, I'm really fascinated by your belief that somebody who does a good job in turning a disability organization around would make a good qualification to be a U.S. senator. Wow. Unbelievable. And look, if that's the best that Mrs. Graham and incidentally, I'm not going to call her Graham because her name is Nordone. And as everybody knows, she dropped Nordone when she became a Senate candidate, which again is another wacky part of this wacky story. All of this is goofy. All of it's goofy. Phil's up in South Carolina. Hey, Phil, welcome. How are you?
4: I'm great, sir. Listen, let me explain to you this way. The political conservatives in South Carolina had to fight a cancer for 30 years. We are now cancer-free, and they want us to go drink out of the same poison water hole again? That's ridiculous.
2: And she's ahead in almost all the polls. I mean, I got a caller coming on after you that thinks she's absolutely going to win.
4: Well, Trump's my man, but back in her, he needs a laxative.
2: I don't know if that's what he needs. I don't know about whether his medical issues there. I don't know. I hope he's regular. I hope he doesn't need a laxative. I appreciate it. 800-655 Mike, I mean, it's just, I always love, and all these, poor Deb from Austin, Texas, you know, that she ran this disability organization well, and here's Rich on, well, she'll be loyal to Trump. How do you know that? I mean, give me a break. How do you know who she's going to be loyal to? That's the part that is absolutely wild. And the biggest nightmare for America would be that she becomes, or she is, Lisa Murkowski. She's the southern version of a despicable, Republican-hating, real Democrat, actually, Lisa Murkowski. Lisa Murkowski's a disgrace. The only reason she's in office is because of ranked choice voting. Well, they don't have ranked choice voting in South Carolina, but I'll tell you what they do have. The ability to anoint somebody who is the nice lady who's the little sister of a senator who tragically had a massive heart attack and died. And all of a sudden, boom, now she's going to be the senator? This is insane. This is, I mean, this is one of the craziest political chapters America's ever witnessed. 800s, I love Rich in Chicago. Oh, she'll be loyal to Trump. You don't know that. If Rich hadn't called 100 times in the last week, I would have taken him and I would have beat him up. Give me a break. She'll be loyal to Trump. You don't have any idea who she's going to be loyal to until we find out. And then who knows? One thing I know is we all love our dogs. I don't care if you are a Democrat. I don't care if you're going to vote for a Democrat, a whatever. Everybody loves their pets. And we all take our vitamins, right? You probably should watch what you eat. Maybe even pop in some probiotics, right? I know I am. Food alone doesn't cut it, nor do your sup. Look, are you doing the same thing for your dog? Are you taking care of your dog's health? 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
1: I want to talk to Patty here in Anderson, South Carolina, in a moment about the pathetic way that Joey was treated by this by the Graham campaign, the South Carolina GOP. I mean, look, they obviously figured he was expendable. I don't know. It's a shame, but he was all set to be one of the moderators in tomorrow night's debate between Graham Nordone and Ralph Norman that's scheduled to be broadcast on Newsmax and now, I guess, simulcast on ETV because the Graham campaign evidently doesn't like Newsmax very much, and they wanted to bring in public television. And so Joey got bumped. And what? You can't find a fourth chair? What's the problem there? You can't include Joey, a guy who is deeply respected in South Carolina. And I know I'm taking this personally because I, you know, he's one of my best friends in the world, and I go back decades with Joey, and I know how fair he is. 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Here's Patty in Anderson, South Carolina. How you doing today, Patty?
2: Hi, Mike. I'm doing good. Thank you. How about you? Good.
1: I'm doing well, and I appreciate you joining us today, although I'm a little fired up about how they treated our Joey Hudson.
2: Me too. I think that is awful. And, Mike, you combine that with, I don't know if you listened to Tara before you, but apparently this Chris Lawson gave $1 million to Darlene, and he also gave $11 million to Kamala. So we're starting to connect the dots on this one. This is getting, that's horrible how they treated him.
1: Well, let me all know,
2: ETV is very left-leaning.
1: Well, that's what I was going to ask you.
2: Oh, yeah.
1: ETV, for the people who don't know outside of South Carolina, so ETV is like the statewide PBS, right?
2: Yes, absolutely.
1: And PBS isn't exactly right-leaning. You know?
2: Exactly. Yep, exactly.
1: Isn't that a red flag that the Graham campaign insisted on bringing ETV, public television in South Carolina, into the mix? That's
2: sure. To give her softball questions, of course. It'll be interesting to see if she's reading the answers on this one, too.
1: Yep, we're going to see.
2: I take it you're
1: voting for Congressman Norman.
2: Absolutely. And I'm going to try to find as many people too, because this is starting to, like I said, connect the dots.
1: I got you. Thanks, Patty. I appreciate it very much. Thanks for your call. And look, I'm disappointed as well for Joey, but it's bigger than that, of course. And I think Joey would probably agree with me that this is not just about a personality named Joey Hudson getting kicked off of this debate at the last minute. It's about the way this campaign is so tightly managed and locked down, and she's not given a lot of interviews. She won't return any of our calls. I had Ralph Norman on. We'll have Ralph Norman on again this week and talk about, this is a very important race, and South Carolinians need to get this right. As my pal Mark Davis puts it, you're going to vote for the nice lady whose brother died, or a guy with a solid conservative track record in Congress? Seems like a no-brainer to me. Speaking of a no-brainer, how about no brain? Emily Gallagher, no relation. She's a Brooklyn assemblywoman who thinks that thieves who have a biological need to steal ought to be left alone, so let them shoplift. I'm not kidding you. We'll tell you about that and a whole lot more coming up. You know, I've been telling you about a movie called Can You Hear Me Now that explores faith, scripture, history, prophecy. 2 weeks before he was assassinated, Charlie Kirk sat down for an interview that wrestled with the timeless question, does God still speak today? 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
9: News this hour from Town Hall. I'm Jason Walker. Allies, of course, but the United States and Oman apparently not getting along all that well. Luke Garrett has more.
10: After Iran said it was working to finalize a joint statement with Oman on a plan to manage shipping through the Strait of Hormuz, President Trump made a threat. that he would bomb Oman if it got in the way of a deal. Details have previously emerged that Oman and Iran would reopen the strait with ships entering through a route close to Iran and exiting through a route close to Oman without paying fees or tolls during an interim period.
11: Speaking to a Fox News reporter, Trump threatened Oman not to get in the way of any potential deal, though Fox News did not provide audio of the interview.
9: A very long session Monday between U.S. and Israeli negotiators, those talks leaving the fate of the Gaza ceasefire unclear. U.S. Immigration and Customs Enforcement developing a plan to assist local police officers who make immigration arrest from any possible financial consequences if they're accused of misconduct. ICE is proposing to subsidize liability insurance for the local officers who are trained and deputized. A Belgian wildfire approaching Germany as Greece also fighting fires.
12: Belgium was battling one of its largest wildfires. Despite cooler weather and rain, the blaze in at the high fens is moving near Germany and has burned around 12 square miles. Firefighters from several countries are assisting, but some areas remain inaccessible. In Greece, a fire near Athens' main airport has been quickly controlled, and investigators are looking into a deadly fire on Salamina Island. In France, a fire in the southwest Western Landes region is under control, allowing some residents to return home.
9: And that is from Charles de la Desma. More on these stories, townhall.com.
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0: From the wild world of D.C. politics to America's culture clash, brace yourself for the reality check you've been waiting for. The one and only Mike Gallagher.
1: You know, there are lots of political disagreements going on throughout our great country. I've got a very simple rule that I try to ascribe to. When I disagree with my political opponents, I don't want them killed. I don't want somebody murdered because I don't see the world the way they do, or vice versa. And yet, when Luigi Mangione suffered a bad back and frustration with the healthcare industry, he evidently decided that it was going to be acceptable to stalk and assassinate the CEO of the United Healthcare industry, a fellow by the name of Brian Thompson. And he snuck up behind him an early morning in Midtown Manhattan and pumped him full of bullets. He had a bad back, was the excuse. Didn't like the way his claims were processed. Didn't like that. Found out, he said in a lengthy statement Friday, where the United Healthcare conference was going to take place. He researched it, got the gun prepared, traveled to New York, and snuck up behind this young husband and father and, well, just assassinated him in broad daylight. And he pled guilty Friday. And now I guess he's falling on the mercy of the court, hoping that maybe they won't give him a life sentence. Now, I don't necessarily need to go down the rabbit hole of how in the world anybody could justify Luigi Mangione's actions. Maybe you want to. I remember when this first happened, there were some calls, and I felt like I was in sort of the Twilight Zone. There were some calls from people in this show, on this show, saying, "Oh, I support Luigi. The healthcare industry is bad. They denied my claim. They denied that. They denied my claim, and I need some relief from the terrible healthcare industry and the insurance companies." And so Luigi started a conversation. Yeah, he started a conversation, all right, about how there are lunatics in our country who think it's all right to slaughter somebody because you don't like the way their business is conducted. That's the conversation. And I think it opened the floodgates that might have even led to the atmosphere that led to the assassination of our colleague and friend, Charlie Kirk. And what fascinates me is that Luigi's fans seem completely oblivious to how they come across to normal people. Luigi's got this whole fan base, mostly of young liberal women. It's mostly young leftist females. And they're enamored with the guy. Bill Maher talked a little bit about Luigi's delusional fans and how nuts it is that there are actually people going around justifying the killing of individuals because you don't like their politics or you don't like their business model or you think that they're not doing enough to help people who are in pain or who are ill. Luigi's got quite a following, something that Bill Maher over on HBO addressed Friday night.
2: So he murdered a healthcare executive randomly. That guy. He pleaded guilty in court. He said, "I shot Mr. Thompson and I knew what I was doing, and the Mangione-nistas, that's what they call the groupies outside the courthouse, they took it hard. One of them said, 'I don't think this is a concession or admission of guilt.'" She just said he did it, okay?
1: You want to know the sickest part of the Luigi Mangione chapter? He wasn't even covered by United Healthcare. It wasn't even a United Healthcare claim that Luigi felt he was let down by. It wasn't even the same company. What a bitter, pill that must be to swallow for the wife, the kids, the family of Brian Thompson. And I shouldn't give him airtime, but I can't help it. I want you to know what these delusional idiots, what these evil degenerates sound like. Here's one of the Luigi Mangione supporters outside the courtroom Friday, where Luigi Mangione detailed with great precision how he tracked down and stalked and murdered Brian Thompson because he had a bad back and he didn't like the insurance industry, don't you know? And they didn't properly address the claims that he filed to have it. This, by the way, this kid is wealthy. This is a rich kid, a rich family, had the best lawyers money could buy. He just wanted to kill. And he decided to take it out on Brian Thompson. But check out what one of his supporters sounds like.
3: Do you think it's wrong that he murdered someone regardless of why he did it?
4: Everyone has a different opinion, and I'm not going to say it was wrong or right because I do think I exist within a gray area of the opinions around this case, but I see it more as a revolutionary act of protest, of the likes of which we haven't seen since the civil rights era. My reactions in court, relief, I guess, is the word. I think for a very long time people have ascribed this idea that supporters are painting him out to be guilty by having conversations about the healthcare industry, so to no longer have to fight that battle is satisfying and relieving. He has a lot of battles to fight. I want him to be happy and healthy, but I want America to continue questioning, you know, our current predicaments and why we allow our futures to be stolen away by oligarchs.
1: I mean, if this weren't so tragic, all you can do is laugh at a fool like that young woman. And if you're watching on Salem News Channel, and she's pretty, she's got a lot of jewelry on, she's got a lot of, like, chains around her neck that are real fashionable, she's got a nice fashionable pink purse over her white outfit, she's a real pretty blonde girl, somebody's daughter, maybe somebody's girlfriend or wife, somebody's sister, standing there giving an interview claiming that Luigi started a conversation by murdering the CEO of United Healthcare. And it takes your breath away because there's a lot of people like her. Maybe even listening to this show. Do you want to call this show and tell me how you think Luigi Mangione should be happy and healthy? Like she just said? Do you want to call this show and defend the actions of Luigi Mangione? Because maybe you've got a gripe against the healthcare industry and the insurance industry? Do you want to call this show and tell me that murdering CEOs and conservative voices, podcasters, talk show hosts like Charlie Kirk, you want to call me and tell me that killing people in order to start a conversation is ever acceptable in a free and open and civil society? I'm just kind of stunned. 800-655-MIKE, 15 past the hour. We're in the Relief Factor studios for a busy Monday. Got some updates to give you. Over in Dallas, they've reversed course. They're not going to install those Muslim foot washing stations in the restrooms after all. The governor got involved and no mas, no bueno. There will not be any foot washing stations at the airport bathrooms after all. So, hey, see what happens when your voice gets heard? 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See what happens when there's scrutiny over such a bizarre story? But the Luigi Mangione story is pretty darn bizarre in its own right. Let me get your take on all of it. 800-655-MIKE. One number does it all. Call or text. 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

0: Mike Gallagher.
1: Maybe the tide is starting to turn. I don't know. Because I remember after this happened with Brian Thompson, there were actually callers to this show who defended it, and I couldn't believe it. I told the team, I said, I can't even bear going through this kind of conversation. I can't even stand it. I mean, I got to take calls from people who listen to this show who want to call in and say, "Oh yeah, I think it's a, just start a conversation. The healthcare, the insurance industry is bad. So, oh, Luigi, did he had a bad back? Poor kid, his back hurt, and his claims got denied. So he tracked down and hunted Brian Thompson like you would, you know, prey. He was his prey." And he stalked him and pumped him full of bullets. He snuck up from behind him. Wasn't even a man to, like, fight him in the street or whatever. No, I had to kill him. And as many are saying in your text messages, Dallas, Texas just writes, that girl with her comments about Luigi helps me understand how Nazi Germany occurred. Illinois, commie Gen Z puddinheads. Yeah, like Mark David Chapman started a conversation on John Lennon's relationship with the Beatles and Yoko Ono. God help us. And I mean that sincerely. God help us that we are living through this. Time to pray. And every day I want to include our prayer on the Mike Gallagher Show that a lot of people are supporting. And I got the idea. It was inspired by my podcast partner, Mark Davis. Heavenly Father, we come before you with humble hearts, asking for your mercy and your peace during this uncertain hour. We lift up the leaders of our nation and leaders around the world. Grant them wisdom beyond their own understanding, courage to do what's right, and discernment that may prevent needless suffering. Guide every decision with justice, restraint, and a desire for peace. Lord, we pray for the brave men and women of our military and for our police officers, firefighters, paramedics, and all first responders, including the brave men and women of ICE. Surround them with your protection, Lord. Strengthen them for the difficult days. Comfort their families and bring them safely home. We ask you to watch over our country, unite us in purpose, calm our fears, and remind us that our ultimate hope is in you and you alone. May your peace rule in our hearts, may your truth guide our nation, and may your hand of protection rest upon America. In the name of Jesus, we pray. Amen. Here's Ron in South Carolina. Hey, Ron, welcome. How are you, sir?
2: Hey, how are you?
1: I'm good. What do you think of the story of good old Luigi?
2: Well, I remember 1949 vividly. At all the 50s, most wonderful time this country's ever had, never will have, in my opinion. But that being said, he would have gotten old Sparky back then.
1: No kidding. That's the other thing, Ron. How is this not a death penalty case? I guess it's because it's New York. How in the world do you plea bargain your way out of, if this isn't a death penalty case, an open and shut example of somebody with a premeditated, meticulously orchestrated effort to hunt down and assassinate a guy in broad daylight, this isn't a death penalty conversation? You got to be kidding me. Good to hear from you. Nick's in Illinois. Hey, Nick, welcome aboard. Nick, you there? All right, let's try Maureen in South Carolina. Hey, Maureen, how are you today?
3: I'm doing well. How are you?
1: I'm great. What do you make of the saga of Luigi Mangione?
3: It's insane. 1985, I was in a really bad car accident. My back
1: I'm sorry.
3: I've been in pain this entire 40 years, and it has never once occurred to me to try to kill someone.
1: Right. Well, that's because
3: with the pain that you're going.
1: Sure, nobody. And I'm so sorry for you, and I'm praying for your relief. And hey, I hope you consider maybe even Relief Factor, because they've been doing a lot of great things for so many people. ReliefFactor.com. But you know, normal people don't think this way. Normal people, we've got evil that is seeping into the brains of so many people, especially young people. I mean, somebody said this whole idea of this is how you start a conversation. You know how I start a conversation? I start a conversation by saying, hey, let's have a conversation. Instead, we got people who are embracing that this is how you start a conversation. Yeah, that's the conversation. Let me get out my weapon and take you out because I disagree with whatever it is you've done. This is so sick. And look, we got a lot of sick and twisted people all around us. And politicians, a lot of these young people are following the lead from the people that have been elected to different offices. Look at this assemblywoman from New York. And Greg Gutfeld reacted to her story. She's a New York City assembly member from the District 50. Her name, tragically, is Emily Gallagher. Emily Gallagher, she's on the front page of the New York Post today. They got a massive problem in big cities like New York and Chicago and Los Angeles. Ever been into one of these like drug stores like CVS or Walgreens and everything's locked up, everything's behind plexiglass? That's because shoplifting, especially during COVID and the Biden era, became an epidemic in this country, and it's still going on. And you want to know why it's going on? Because of politicians like New York Assembly member Emily Gallagher. Wait till you hear what this lunatic had to say. That's coming up. In a recent industry survey, Pure Talk was the only wireless company to receive 5 stars in every category: coverage, support, value, and data. 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
5: With SRN News, I'm Jason Walker. Huge trial for Meta Platform set to kick off in California federal court, likely to last anywhere from 6 to 8 weeks. Attorneys general from California, Kentucky, Colorado, and New Jersey seeking extensive financial damages plus changes to how the company operates Facebook and Instagram. Primary season nearing the end. Attention turning to states like, well, Florida, Wyoming, and Alaska. Tuesday's primaries highlighting Republican-led redistricting and battles between the Democratic establishment as well as socialist progressives. A U.S. judge blocking plans to move FBI headquarters to a federal office building in Washington. That decision finds the Trump team illegally discarded an approved plan for the facility in Maryland. SRN News.
6: This is Carol Platt-Lebow for townhall.com. A furor erupted in the WNBA recently after Indiana Fever player Sophie Cunningham called it common sense to ban transgender athletes from competing in women's sports. The league's collective bargaining agreement says that only women are eligible to play in the WNBA, but never defines what a woman is. The commissioner calls the issue nuanced, while the Players Association calls for diversity and inclusion. Now they're being taken at their word. Two former NBA players say they'll declare for the 2027 WNBA draft, exposing the absurdity of rules that refuse to acknowledge biological reality. The WNBA has brought all this on itself. It's time to define woman or risk sidelining female athletes in the league created specifically for them. There's nothing nuanced about protecting women's sports. It requires only courage, clarity, and plain common sense.
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0: Graham campaign, and for that matter, for the SCGOP. Somebody should have stood up and made sure that Joey had a role in that. But it also speaks to how carefully choreographed the Darlene campaign is being handled. They're not taking any chances, and they're very select in what they're doing. This is a lady who, like my pal Mark Davis puts it, nice lady whose big brother died. Other than that, we don't know much about her except that President Trump sort of mysteriously endorsed her. Now, he did this before. He endorsed Pamela Evatt. And you want to talk about somebody treated terribly? Pam Evatt was pretty well treated badly. Trump endorsed her to become South Carolina's next governor. She had been serving ably and quite well as the lieutenant governor for years. Trump endorsed her. Then it got down to neck and neck with her and Alan Wilson, the attorney general. And then Trump said, well, I like them both. Go in peace. And I endorse them both, essentially. He might do the same thing with these two. Who knows? I don't know that Darlene has it in the bag if President Trump is aware of all the pushback that she's getting. And Trump may just say, you know what? Oh, I like Ralph. I like her. Go, you guys choose, but I'll pick them both. Nothing would surprise me. Nothing would surprise me anymore. It certainly doesn't surprise me that a Democrat stands up and thinks that shoplifting is A-OK as long as the shoplifter is stealing items for biological needs. I kid you not, this was shared the other night on The Five on Fox News, and I had to share with you Greg Gutfeld's pretty epic response to New York City Assemblywoman Emily Gallagher. No relation, I promise.
1: Most of what we saw were crimes of poverty. People who were stealing things like toothpaste. People who were stealing things like, you know, soap. And that means if you're stealing those things, you need them. And we are choosing to protect billion-dollar companies like CVS and Walgreens over the people who are struggling to get by. So I would say that the true crime is that there is such incredible wealth disparity in this city, that there are people who can be thrown in jail simply for having a biological need. And so one of the things that I'm fighting for at the state level is to make sure we pass things like treatment, not jail, and that we hold the line on the incredible criminal justice reforms that we have done over the last 10 and 20 years that are constantly being threatened by right-wing media who are looking to fear-monger about people who are actually just in absolute dire shit.
2: And then what were the consequences? Everything gets put behind glass, as Trump says, which isn't CVS's fault. They just need to save whatever thin margin they got. But worse, and what this lady, that extremely attractive Democrat 10, should be ashamed of, is that shoplifting turned big city drugstores into ghost towns. In New York City alone, half of the pharmacies have shuttered, and it's been happening in New York, Chicago, obviously San Francisco. If you make stealing toothpaste a defensible lifestyle choice, the stores will decide to go elsewhere. As for this wealth, what do you call it? Inequality, which is ridiculous, tying crime to poverty. More welfare does not equal less crime. We have decades of proof on that. Transferring wealth to the poor doesn't prevent murder, assault, or robbery, which are crimes of impulse, culture, and ego, not because you don't have cheese or beer. You can give a guy a bag of groceries, he's still going to shoot the other guy over a pair of shoes. So it's not poverty that pulls the trigger, it's character. This is so obvious, it's pathetic, you got to say it, because it's the biggest insult to people who aren't wealthy to assume that they would be more likely to commit crime. You know, that's a slap in the face to everybody who lives in the cities, who need help from the police, that they're also being suspicious of committing crimes because they don't make enough money. If only throwing cash at a problem worked, how amazing would that be? The poorest places with the thickest safety nets would be the safest place on earth. They're not.
3: Yeah, and
2: it's the opposite.
3: And school districts in New York, Washington, D.C.

0: in LA would produce laureates in every endeavor. But this is an easy one. Like, this is one of those things that I don't understand why Democrats, and I understand it's the far left who violates this the most often. You know, it's like they say ridiculous things like this, like, oh, they're crimes of poverty. No, they're actually like organized gangs that go into Greg's Point.
1: Now, it's Kennedy along with Greg Gutfeld over on Fox News, and what a great point he makes. It's insulting that we even have to say this out loud, that lunatic assemblywoman thinks that because CVS is one of those wealthy corporations, that people who are shoplifting, people who are stealing, who are shutting these businesses down all over America in these big blue cities, these big Democrat-run cities are facing, as Greg put it, a ghost town. Half these pharmacies and stores are getting shut down because they can't afford to keep up with the theft that continues to occur. And the mindset of somebody like, this is an assembly member. This is not some lunatic with tinfoil on her hat standing on the street corner baying at the moon. She's a New York City assemblywoman. Oh, these are just people in dire straits. And who cares if they're stealing and robbing a wealthy company like CVS or Walgreens blind? They have biological needs. They need toothpaste. You go steal it. You see a theme here? From Luigi to Emily Gallagher, this New York City assemblywoman. Look, things aren't going your way. You take matters into your own hands. Kill people. Rob. Assault. Hey, that guy on the subway looks wealthy. Has he got a pinstripe suit on? Hit him upside the head. Throw him down the steps. You're starting a conversation like Luigi did. He's probably wealthy. He's probably, you know, a capitalist pig. He's probably an oligarch. Stab him. Shoot him. Light him on fire. We're just having a conversation here. The only conversation we ought to be having is to shut these lunatics down, shut them out, vote for Republicans every chance you get. You vote for today's Democrat Party, you're voting for the party of violence, you're voting for the party of theft, shoplifting, assault, violence. These are degenerates. The Democrat Party has morphed into a party of degeneracy, and everybody knows it. 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
1: I don't know who this is, Raw Voice X, but they posted a meme, or it's an AI video of Darlene Graham Nordone being carried around on a throne by the peasants because, of course, the line now is that she's being really anointed, you know, that
2: right.
1: She hasn't served. She's Lindsay's sister. They don't know anything about her. And the comment, the reposter says, South Carolina's Darlene Graham Nordone struts through the marble halls of Congress like she left the stove on in another state. Colleagues follow like they already accepted their fate. Ends into the camera with her saying, I pray about it. It's both policy and a banger. You know, let me share with you some behind-the-scenes drama that I think you're going to find intriguing.
2: Please.
1: And it hits close to home. A couple big stories out of South Carolina right now that do hit close to home. Mm-hmm. Number one is the political one, and the second one is the tragedy of the untimely death of Hayden Panettiere, who died.
2: This wonderful actress. She's 36. It's like, what?
1: Nashville, this big star.
2: Heroes. And
1: she died in Greenville, South Carolina, and it turns out I've got a family friend connection to her.
2: Listen, anybody can die of anything at any time, but when somebody drops at 36, you kind of think, okay.
1: Well, she struggled with addiction. She struggled with addiction. It was well publicized. She struggled with depression. She was apparently there with her on again, off again boyfriend, who, you know, I think also had some well documented struggles with addiction. Look, addiction. Depression, it knows no economic boundary. It knows no sociological boundary. It hits the rich and famous just like it hits ordinary people, you know, like you and me. I mean, it's just, it's everywhere, and it's awful, and it's a demon, and it's just hard to get that off your back. And
2: do you know what's coming up? Speaking of which, on that theme, I got a little bit of movie talk for you. I think we should put a pin in it for podcast today.
1: Okay.
2: Because I went and saw the other film that's kind of Twilight Zone-y, weird things happen in ordinary people.
1: Yeah.
2: And then I did indeed consume The Last House, and I have opinions.
1: Oh, good.
2: So, because you, how can you walk out of a movie that's streaming in your own house? Mike did it.
1: I walked out.
2: Hit Paul.
1: I went.
2: A movie
1: went to
2: so
1: the
2: bad
1: kitchen.
2: He walked out of it. He walked into the kitchen. So I thought about that. We're sitting there, we went and saw, The End of Oak Street, which the reviews were supposedly better, and the movie was supposed to be better. An entire neighborhood, everybody wakes up, and an entire neighborhood is simply vanished and replaced somewhere else. I thought, okay, very Twilight Zone-y. It's the dumbest thing I've seen in years. And I'll affix further thoughts to that.
1: Couldn't be as dumb as The Last House.
2: We will talk in Podcast City. But for the previews, and this take me, it's on the notion of your life can seem magnificent, and yet you simply never know, right? I don't know if we talked about it so much, but you remember when Anthony Bourdain died?
1: Yeah.
2: Suicide in France. It's like, dude, I mean, he had people in his life, had the best job in the world, traveling the world, eating. He was a person of bold opinions. And so there's a movie coming out called Tony, and it's this weekend, wonderful young actor named Dominic Sessa plays him, but it is about sort of his early formative years. And we've just loved the Anthony Bourdain shows, from No Reservations to the whatever the travel show was, Lisa in particular, that when we went and did Cape Cod and Nantucket, we went up to Provincetown to the restaurant where he got his start. His book, Kitchen Confidential, is one of the, one of my favorite books of the last 10 years. It's the, it's the rest, which takes me directly to The Bear, which just wrapped up. It's season five. We did the finale of that last night. Magnificent show. The restaurant world has always intrigued me, how rough and tumble it is, how thankless it is. It's like being in combat in a very loose and lyrical way. But Tony with Dominic Sessa is apparently about Anthony Bourdain's early formative Provincetown restaurant years. Can't wait for that. But that's another example of somebody who went on to live. Naomi Judd, right? There, you just because people are rich, they're famous, they have everything, but they may also have the incredible baggage of depression or addiction. You just never know. And you're
1: well,
2: you're
1: the darkness. So you think about a guy like Anthony Bourdain who had it all, and yet apparently he had a tortured relationship. And I think, as I remember the story, the depression or the suicide was a result of a failed, you know, relationship that he had with some woman. And it's just you never know. It just, and I always wonder. Suicide is a permanent answer to a temporary problem, and people just can't get out of that darkness. So anyway, there's that sadness. And then on the political front, my pal Joey Hudson was supposed to be on the panel tomorrow night in the debate that's going to be televised nationally on Newsmax between Darlene Graham Nordone and Ralph Norman. Joey's been bumped. And he was bumped from the debate because the Darlene Graham campaign didn't like Newsmax, apparently, handling this debate. And as a result, they played tough with the South Carolina GOP. And the only condition that apparently the Graham campaign, this is going to make some news today because a lot of people don't know the backstory. And you got to know something, Mark. Joey is beloved in the upstate of South Carolina.
2: And a straight shooter and calling. Joey has his views and will gladly tell you what they are. Fair, a complete honest broker in this race as well.
1: He's a pro, and he's loved, and he's respected, and the fact that he got basically fired from this debate is not sitting well with a whole lot of people in South Carolina, and I mean statewide. There are people on the state level, and let me give you the backstory here quick.
2: I've got a question. Go ahead.
1: The Graham campaign they don't like Newsmax. They think Newsmax is going to be unfair to her. So they demanded that ETV be brought into the mix. ETV is the public television version in South Carolina. Mm-hmm. It's basically public, PBS in South Carolina. Well, they'll be neutral and they'll be fair, so we insist that we add ETV, public television, to the debate mix, which now is going to have to add a panelist from ETV, and there goes Joey out the door because, well, the set only has space for three panelists.
2: Clearly.
1: We're not going to have four, so Joey's out, and it's bad. This is a bad situation.
2: Well, so here's my question. Here's the underlying thing here is that Ralph Norman is a proven conservative with a track record in Congress, and Darlene is a really nice lady whose brother died. Now, she has been saying a lot of really nice, really good things about Save America Act, about girls and men, boys and girls sports, blah, blah. She's saying all the right things, but there's just no track record there.
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1: That's a wrap for a Monday. We appreciate you tuning in. Let's do it again tomorrow. Don't forget the podcast, M&M Extra, wherever you get your podcasts. We'll see you there, and we'll see you tomorrow. Have a great day. Be safe and fight the good fight. I'm Mike Gallagher. God bless America.

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9: News this hour from Town Hall. I'm Jason Walker. As the primary season about to near an end, attention turns to key states like Florida, Wyoming, and Alaska later today. Tuesday's primaries highlighting battles between the Democratic establishment and Democratic socialist. In the meantime, the Democratic Socialist of America quietly building a network of activists to influence unions that are central to the Democratic Party.
10: The organization's plan encourages young socialists to select jobs where they can either unionize or join existing unions and move them further to the left. While most Americans are aware of DSA-backed office holders Alexandria Ocasio-Cortez and Zohran Mamdani, the strategy of placing members in unions may actually yield more important dividends for the organization's long-term goals. From 2018 to 2021, the Young Democrat Socialists of America adopted a, quote, rank-and-file strategy as a national priority. The YDSA added that it was organizing members to enter strategic industries such as logistics, education, and healthcare. Bernie Bennett, Washington.
9: Well, rescue efforts continuing in Indonesia following the second major earthquake in the last 10 days, and this one equally as bad. Aaron Chamis reports.
11: Rescue teams in eastern Indonesia have recovered six more bodies after a magnitude 7.7 earthquake struck the day before, bringing the death toll to at least 53. The quake, which hit on Saturday, was followed by at least 995 aftershocks. Rescuers continued to search through the rubble on Sunday, focusing on three regencies that were inaccessible immediately after the quake. AP footage showed a woman being rushed into hospital by rescuers with blood dripping from her head. Meanwhile, thousands like Johannes Stefanos Ratu have been displaced.
9: Breaking news and analysis, townhall.com.
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0: Here is your host, the loudest conservative voice in America fighting the enemies of freedom, Mark Walters.
1: And here we go, ladies and gentlemen. Armed American Radio's Daily Defense begins right now. 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Of course, it's all being brought to you by the National Rifle Association every single day. Greg in Dallas, Texas, how you doing, brother? Here we are.
3: Yeah, here we are, man. It gets here fast every Monday.
1: Sunday gets here fast every Friday. Let's not mince words. It's an ongoing process.
3: At this point, I'm just conceding that Saturday is pretty much the equivalent of a lunch break.
1: Yeah, that's actually a good way to look at it. Particularly depending on what time you eat lunch. I'm not going to go there though. You're absolutely correct. Greg and I get Saturdays and we love it. And Andy Hoosier is going to be joining here in just a moment. Guys, we are not on video for you today. There are reasons for that. We'll be back on camera for you tomorrow. I got some behind the scenes and some updates that we're doing after the big monster show, but we have a lot of video to cut up from that as well. It's like a content factory. We almost have too much, Greg.
3: That's a good problem.
1: And the 2A news just keeps breaking. Let's bring Andy Hoosier in, the voice of Liaison from KQAM, Wichita, Wichita's big talker. He is, of course, as I've deemed him, to be Wichita's favorite son. Andy, how you doing? Give it to us, man.
4: Yeah, Monday. Buddy. What's up, man? Yeah, that's right. Yeah, buddy. You know it. Happy Monday. Greatest day of the entire week. We are ready to rock and roll, baby. Let's do this thing, dude. It is so good to be here as usual.
1: Oh, he comes in. He comes in like Elijah. He's got that rocker thing going on. Oh, my gosh.
4: I'm practicing for when I start my harsh vocals.
1: Yeah. I don't know. Who's the lead singer for, who's Zach Wilde playing for right now? Panera.
4: Is it Pantera?
1: Panera's a bread.
3: Yes, it is.
1: Right? Sorry,
3: there you.
4: That's Pantera. Right. That's right.
1: I saw a video clip
4: the same
1: the other
4: vocalist.
1: Day.
4: Yeah, it's Phil Anselmo. What's his name? I mean, same vocalist is what it's always been. Heck yeah.
3: They only lost Dimebag.
1: Really good clip out there of him. And Zach's standing on the stage ready to rock and roll, and he's got the two cuffs on. I have one of his two cuffs, by the way.
4: Yeah, buddy.
1: Yeah, you've seen it, man. It's the real deal. I wore it on camera, especially for you the other day. But yeah, he says, with just one riff, with just one heavy metal riff, lay it on me, Zach. Oh, have you seen that clip?
4: It's amazing. Here's the thing. I love his voice, and as he gets older, I love it. Here's the thing. I've always wanted, being in radio, you know, I've always wanted the rough, gruff, like, rocker voice to where you could do really well on an active rock radio station. I've always wanted that, like, it sounds like you smoke two packs a day. Now, I don't smoke cigarettes, so I'm going to have a hard time getting that voice, but I've always wanted it, and I've always wanted to be able to have that type of voice that do very well in active rock genre of radio DJing.
3: Going to need you to up your smoking and your whiskey consumption.
1: Well, you know,
4: well, there is
1: all
4: that.
1: You got to do is have a big fat cigar once in a while. You don't need to worry about it.
3: No. To get that sound, you've really got to be a heavy smoker. A lot of voice guys in radio are notorious smokers, especially the production guys.
4: That's very true.
3: So, you know, if you spend any time.
1: I can understand why.
3: If you spend any time running around buildings at radio stations and run into the production guys, a lot of time you catch them out back on a smoke break, and their voices are very...
4: The entire radio team will be in the back smoking cigarettes. I mean, you have to smoke cigarettes and eat two-day-old pizza on the counter in order to work in radio. That's kind of a thing.
1: Can I get in here on my own show?
3: No.
1: can I get in this conversation, please? Let's go to 2A News.
4: Happy Monday, Mark.
2: Lay it on us, Zach.
4: Lay it on us.
1: Final rule. I got to go to the Fox News headline. The Fox News headline says it all. Let me see if I can find it. You'd think I'd have it in front of me. I mean, that's basic 101 show prep.
3: Yeah.
1: And, it doesn't even want to cooperate with me. Second Amendment advocates score yet another victory.
3: Winning.
1: As Trump administration rolls on. Are you tired of winning? So Neil McCabe, of course, longtime OG contributor, sends me a text message early this morning with the press release from the Office of Public Affairs over at the DOJ. And it's titled, Attorney General Blanche Launches New Process to Restore Federal Firearms Rights. We're going to talk about this for a while. This is very important. And we're talking about felons and guns. And as we've talked about on the show for many, many, many years, there are various levels of felonies. A particular felon over here convicted of some type of white collar crime should not be treated the same way as some, as a murderer or a, convicted violent felon. There's a difference. So big fat Gert stole $3,000 from her employee and not $2,999 or whatever the cutoff number is, from class A misdemeanor to felony. Should big fat Gert over there, and I say big fat Gert because the company that used to work next door to me had a big fat Gert who got busted stealing money. And as far as I know, she was convicted. I know she was convicted, and that was, good heavens, 30 years ago. She's still barred from owning a firearm. Andy, do you believe that should be the case?
4: Wow. I mean,
1: assuming she's done her time, 30 plus years ago.
3: The prescription is whatever your fine, fees, and time is, that's it. That should be it, at least.
1: Yeah, I can make that argument about anything.
4: Right.
1: And I'll use Crazy Robert the Grill Guy down here as an example, who I've used over the years, in just a moment. But let's go into this a little bit. I'll take a couple minutes to read this. Final rule protects Second Amendment rights while keeping firearms out of the hands of dangerous individuals. As one of his first acts as Attorney General, Blanche today finalized a federal regulation and launched a new process allowing eligible individuals who are prohibited from possessing firearms to apply for restoration of their federal firearms rights. The Second Amendment is not a second-class right, and the federal government should not permanently deprive Americans of a constitutional right without regard to whether they pose a danger to public safety. This rule establishes a rigorous common-sense process that protects the public while giving deserving Americans a real path to restoration. President Trump keeps making history, this time by his unprecedented restoration of firearms rights to millions of Americans. That was from U.S. Pardon Attorney Edward Martin. Over the past months, we have worked at the direction of A.G. Blanche to build a program to give a pathway for restoration for the 30 million Americans who have lost their Second Amendment rights. We are proud to serve and defend our great Second Amendment. For more than three decades, guys, the statutory process that Congress created under 18 U.S.C. 925C was effectively unavailable to most individuals who were seeking relief from federal firearms disabilities. The final rule restores a functioning process for the individualized consideration Congress authorized 3 decades ago.
3: Chuck Schumer. That was the Schumer rule.
1: No one's moved on it. Under the final rule, restoration of firearms rights is neither automatic nor is it guaranteed. So let's make this clear. Each applicant must establish to the AG's satisfaction that the circumstances giving rise to the prohibition, together with the applicant's record, reputation, and subsequent conduct, demonstrate that the applicant is not likely to act in a manner dangerous to public safety and that granting relief would not be contrary to the public interest. The department will consider the facts and circumstances of each application while maintaining strong presumptions against relief for individuals whose crimes, conduct, or status demonstrate heightened risk to public safety. Absent extraordinary circumstances, violent felons, registered sex offenders, illegal aliens, and other individuals who present an ongoing danger will remain presumptively ineligible for relief. Any relief granted under the rule removes only applicable federal firearms disabilities and does not override independent restrictions imposed by state law. The final rule is submitted to the Office of the Federal Registrar. Is available for you guys. If you want to see it, you can go to the Attorney General's website, and this rule will take effect 30 days after publication in the Federal Register. Individuals seeking restoration of their federal firearms rights may visit the Justice Department's Federal Firearm Rights Restoration Program website at justice.gov/FFRR, Federal Firearms Restoration, Rights Restoration, for eligibility information, application instructions, and access to the department's application process is there on the site for you. That was updated hours ago today. So more breaking 2A news, guys.
4: I love it.
3: Well, think about that. 30 million people,
1: 30 million
3: second-class citizens to defend their life, essentially, and their families' lives.
1: Yeah, and there's so much nuance in that as well. And I know we're going to be taking a break here in a moment, but when we do, when we come back, what I want to do, Andy and Greg, get you in, because this has been a conversation that you and I have had off air for many years.
3: Yep.
1: Okay, this has been an ongoing discussion, and it's a fun discussion because a lot of it is debatable. Where is that line? What makes the determination? And when we come back from the break, I don't have enough time to get into it now, but I'm going to use the example of Crazy Robert, who used to live down the road from me. I met the man back in 2005. And he was asking me, because he knew what I did, how he might be able to get his rights restored. And when I asked him what his felony was, and he told me, which I'll tease now, I won't give you the info until we come back from the break, but let's just say Crazy Robert ain't getting his rights back anytime soon. Okay? I don't think it's going to happen. But it's a debatable question. Should he? And that's what we're talking about. When we come back from this break, we're going to continue the conversation. And it will likely last for the remainder of the hour because it is going to be a fun conversation. We're talking with Andy Hoosier, the voice of reason, KQAM, Wichita's big talker. He is, of course, Wichita's favorite son. You are on the Armed American Radio Network. I am Mark Walters, filling your prescription for freedom, and we'll be back right after the break. Don't go away. Armed American Radio listeners, you already know the name. 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Enjoy. Hi guys, it's Mark. Look, I think you'll agree with me that as gun owners, we need to have each other's backs. 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Here at AAR, we discuss it every day, and we're heard in every state. 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
1: I got to get a yawn out. Greg, do you have any idea? I think you do. I think I told you this before the hour started. What time I got to sleep this morning?
3: Oh, you did, yes.
1: 4:30.
3: Ouch.
1: How many cups of Blackout Coffee do you think I needed to start my day today at 6:30?
3: How many cups are in an IV of coffee? Because it's going to be that many. I'm going to say three.
1: Yeah, I needed an intravenous bag of two-way or 1776 roast coffee today from Blackout. I was up playing guitar till about 4:30 in the morning. Last night's show was a lot of fun. We covered the NFA in great detail, and I wound up having probably more caffeine than I should have, as evidenced by the fact I didn't get to sleep until about 4:30 in the morning, and I had to fight myself to get to sleep at 4:30. Blackout Coffee was yet again a godsend, ladies and gentlemen. 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You know that.
3: Yeah.
1: Because they're long nights. They're just amped up from doing the show for a number of hours. And then we get some work done after that. And boom, Blackout Coffee is there to save the day. 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Andy Hoosier, the voice of Laison, welcome back in. During the break, Greg and I were talking a little bit about our hour is definitely sewn up. If we had 2 hours, it would be sewn up as well because this is a fun topic. And let's get into it. It's funny because I got a text message from a friend of mine who's listening during the break that says, Mark, it wasn't Crazy Robert, it was Crazy Richard.
3: Oh.
1: And he's right. It was Crazy Richard. So let me apologize to Crazy Felonious Richard for calling you Crazy Felonious Armed Robber Robert. I do apologize. Haven't seen the guy forever. But this guy manufactured smokers. And he had an ironworks company about maybe 3 miles down the road from me down on the lake. And when I first moved here, I met this guy when I was in the market for a new smoker. And I saw this ironwork place, and I just pulled in, and this guy did some incredible work. His smokers were absolutely beautiful. And there was one in particular that I wanted, and he said to me, I can't sell you that one because I'm building it for my attorney to help pay off some legal fees.
4: Nice.
1: And he didn't elaborate on that. So I would keep going back every once in a while and looking at his cookers and got to know the guy over the course of a few months, and he knew what I did at that point. And he said, I got to ask you some questions. He said, can you help me? Do you have an attorney or somebody that you know in gun rights world that might be able to help me get my rights back? And I said, well, if you've lost your rights, I'm going to assume you committed a felony. He said, I was convicted of a felony. I said, how long ago? He said, at that time, 20 years ago. That was 21 years ago. Okay.
3: It's been 40 plus years now.
1: So now it's been 40 plus years. And I asked him, I said, if you don't mind my asking, what was the nature of the felony? Was it, you know, did you write a check that was over a certain amount that was no good or something like that? He goes, no, it was an armed robbery. I shot a guy in the knees when he wouldn't comply with my command to get down on his knees when I was stealing his wallet, and I put him down on his knees. And I said, yeah, no, I can't help you. Because
3: yeah.
1: I can't.
3: Yeah.
1: That, ladies and gentlemen, is an example of a violent felon.
3: Mm-hmm.
1: Now, here's where this gets debatable, Andy and Greg. He did his time.
3: Mm-hmm.
1: He did not get out on parole early. He did 6 years for that crime. He completed his sentence. He paid the fines, the restitution. Should he be able to restore his rights? Well, Andy, let me start with you. Violent felon shot somebody that didn't comply with his demands to get on the ground as he was robbing him at gunpoint.
4: Right.
1: But he did his time. He ate it. He manned up. He spent 6 years. And let me tell you guys, if you know anything about Georgia penitentiaries, Georgia's prison system is widely regarded as the most difficult place in America to do time. It's a horrible, horrible prison system. Not a fun place you want to be. He did his 6 years, got out, served every minute of his sentence. Andy.
4: Yeah. Yeah, look, I mean, you're right. It's an interesting conversation to know where to draw that line because, as we just talked about in the last segment, you know, 30 million people that have had their constitutional rights taken away from them, they committed a crime, and if they did commit that crime and they paid for it, then where is that line for something like that particularly?
1: Exactly.
4: I would be open to the idea, especially, you know, 20, 40 years down the road now, like we're seeing with this individual, because if they've done their time, they realize the error of their ways, then, you know, do you give them another opportunity and another chance? And I say, for the most part, look, we're, as America is about giving people new opportunities, about giving people a second chance in life. That's what we're all about. It really comes down to the crime. Was it something like that, which I'm just assuming, based on the little bit we know about his life and his story, was that it was a moment of desperation, it was a moment of a bad environment, it was drugs. A moment of, you know, drugs, something like that.
1: Okay, well, hold on. Let me stop you. You raise a great point. And Greg, as many times as we've brought Crazy Richard up over the years in this exact conversation, now, of course, in a completely different context with what we're reading from the AG's office, Andy, you just mentioned something that's worth discussing here. Those exigent circumstances. Was he desperate? Did he lose a job?
3: Mm-hmm.
1: Was there some other issue going on here?
3: Chemical dependency?
1: Something along those lines that should be taken into account. And if so, and let's just assume that we agree that, yeah, we should look at the whole picture. Let's look at the fact that he did his 6 years. He manned up.
3: Has
1: he admitted
3: his
1: guilt, which he did. He pled guilty. He didn't try to fight it. I'm guilty. I did it. I want to pay my dues to society. And he went to prison and came out and started a business and became a good taxpaying member of his local community. And boy, he built some great products too. And he had he had a lot of followers around him, a lot of restaurants buying from him and everything else.
3: Sounds like rehabilitation
1: to me. Likely because he couldn't go somewhere else. So yeah, so do we consider those circumstances? Let's start with that. Greg, do we consider that, or do we just look at the actual crime and look at nothing else as part of it?
3: We look at that. And has he been clean? Has he had any kind of issues with law enforcement since his release? I can understand you get a ticket here or there, or maybe, you know, something happens and it escalates to some kind of a misdemeanor. Like, was it a violent crime past, and what has his time been like since he was released from supervision? That's where I'm at. It's, you know, there's plenty of states that have courts that process these cases just as a due process, where you've done your time, you've now petitioned the court, and the court has reviewed your case, and, you know, yeah, you had a violent past, but they understand that you're a businessman now, you're a family man now, and you have the reasonable suspicion that you should need to defend your life because, like in any instance, a Walmart shooting could happen and you could be in that Walmart and you want to be able to defend your life. You could be robbed like you were, Mark, or almost robbed in the street and have someone point a gun at you, and then you need to use force to defend yourself. Just because someone's a felon does not mean that they're absent of being a victim later on in life. And that needs to be considered, and their time past conviction and off of supervision should definitely weigh in there.
1: Yeah, Andy, the post-conviction deal and, you know, the successful – we're taking a break. When we come back from the break, Andy, I'll flip it back over to – oh, 30 to music. Okay, we'll flip it back over to you when we come back, Andy Hoosier, the voice of reason. Fascinating conversation. Because I'm going to throw another monkey wrench in to Crazy Richard's story when we come back from this break. That's it going to be in the form of another question. All this starts popping up as we begin to talk about it, because there is something else to consider. And that might not just be him. How about the victim whose leg is 2 inches shorter or is still in a wheelchair or might be paralyzed? And that's a life sentence. Interesting conversation. Armed American Radio continues with Andy Hoosier, the voice of reason. More historic news on the two-way front out of the Trump administration again today. We'll be back.
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8: With SRN News, I'm Jason Walker. South Korea's president says a solid alliance with the United States strengthens the foundation of national security. His comments come as many South Koreans remain baffled about President Trump's abrupt order to reduce military exercises with the South. Florida voters casting ballots Tuesday for GOP and Democratic nominees for governor. Also, U.S. Senate and several congressional races. Congressman Byron Donalds is hoping, with President Trump's backing, he can dominate the GOP field and be elected in November as Florida's first black governor. Ukrainian drones have pummeled giant depots belonging to Wildberries. That is Russia's biggest online retailer, burning an estimated billions in merchandise. SRN News.
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12: We're in our New York newsroom. It's just past midnight. Word is coming in that the luxury liner Titanic has struck ice in the North Atlantic. First reports tell us she's damaged, but stable, being taken under tow toward Halifax. Wait, hold on. We're, receiving a correction now. My God! The Titanic! She's gone down!
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13: We decided to go outside and look up at the moon. 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
1: 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And sitting right here in front of me at the studio here, I have in my hands, right there, that's that silent bag, slnt.com. It dawned on me a while back. Mark, you have one. Why don't you show it on camera? Well, we're not on camera today, but I did it yesterday, and I'll continue to do it from now on. And I also have some credit cards in a silent little wallet.

0: Well, and again, that's exactly where I wanted to go with it, because you're right. We need to look at circumstance on why they did it in the first place, and is it rehabilitatable, if we want to use that word, and if it's something that you can learn from because of the environment, because of the scenario, because of the situation at that time on why they did what they did. Did they learn from that, and can they move on from that, and have they had a record of never doing it again to show that they are now a healthy member of society, or that's not going to be a scenario again? And like you said, at that point, yes, we need to have a conversation of reinstituting this stuff with 30 million people that have had their basic human rights actually taken away from them because they're not allowed to carry a firearm for self-defense, so on and so forth. That being said, there are some things to where, depending on the type of crime, that you probably should never allow them to be reintroduced into that environment. Point in case, if you're a pedophile with a child, you should probably never be around a school zone again. You know, regardless of whether you say you've been rehabilitated or not, we're just never going to take that chance.
1: It's not rehabilitatable.
0: It's not rehabilitatable. You can't do that. So, you know, there are certain circumstances where people have committed crimes to where it wasn't an act of desperation. It wasn't in the moment. It wasn't an environmental thing. And look, I mean, we got to remember, as we look at the actual crimes themselves and when they're being punished at that time, Democrats always like to be very lenient and we're going to rehabilitate them, but they don't need to be punished, that sort of thing. And conservatives, for the most part, are, you committed a crime, you need to be punished for that. Then though, we need to be after that. Like we said, you committed that crime. You did get punished. You did go through the process. You've repaid your debt to society. Now we need to let you walk away from that and start your life over and give you those chances again, which is part of that conversation. But there are some of those situations to where they're not because of an environment. They're not because of a situation, not because of a desperation. It's something that's more of a lifestyle or something that is going to carry with them forever. You can't allow those individuals to, you know, have an opportunity to potentially harm someone else again. So it's based on the different situation. It's based on, you know, the type of crime that was there and whether they've had the opportunity to actually fix themselves.
1: Yeah, and it goes a little further too. Let's add something else to this mix, into this equation. Statements from the victim. With what should victim the victim impact, statement yep. come in? Victim comes in and says, you know what? I've forgiven this person. I've gotten to know this person over time. And they have, in fact, turn their lives around. I've witnessed it, and I have no problem with this individual getting their rights back. That's a scenario that could happen. Then on the flip side of that, are you kidding me? I'm in a wheelchair because of that, you know, and then off they go.
0: Right.
1: All of that should be considered. In many cases, the victim is no longer around. Okay? Not sure. If the victim's not around because of the crime that was committed, that person should never get their rights restored because that would mean murder.
2: Right.
1: All right? Along those lines. Now, I'm going to give you another example here, ladies and gentlemen, and I'm not going to tell you who this is. Andy and Greg knows because we were talking about it during the break, but Andy, I'm not going to mention the name. Listeners, I want you to follow along with me here. See if you know who I'm talking about. This is an individual who had a felony conviction back in 1988 for a racially motivated assault on two Vietnamese Americans in Boston. The perp was 16 years old when the crimes were committed. He served 45 days in the slammer. He also has a record from 1986, a civil rights violation involving harassment of black school kids and a related criminal contempt charge. That was when he was 15 in 86. He and some friends chased and threw rocks at some black fourth graders while yelling a bunch of racial slurs, resulting in a civil rights injunction. 1988, he physically attacked and assaulted a Vietnamese man with a 5-foot wooden stick, knocking him unconscious, and punched the other Vietnamese man in the face while attempting to steal some alcohol. He was also using racial slurs, and one of those individuals lost their eyesight. He was charged as an adult, convicted of assault and battery with a dangerous weapon, weed possession, criminal contempt for violating the 86 injunction, and he was sentenced to 3 months in a house of corrections but served only 45 days. Andy, do you know who I'm talking about here?
0: I don't know.
1: Beloved actor Mark Wahlberg.
0: Mm.
1: Now, Mark Wahlberg from Massachusetts back in 2014, I cannot believe it's been 12 years ago because I remember talking about it on this program, when he petitioned for the state of Massachusetts for a pardon, which to my understanding, he did not get. Now, Mark Wahlberg, I think we would all agree, I don't know Mark Wahlberg personally. I've had the distinct opportunity to watch him act. And I can't remember the name of the movie. He played the hitman. His family didn't know he was a hitman. It was filmed less than 2 miles from where I sit here across the

0: street from one of my favorite breakfast dives, and I was able to watch them film. And my little breakfast dive, the Basket Shack, actually made it into the movie in the background, which was kind of cool. And the car lot there was where he worked in the film. So that was kind of fun. But Wahlberg has given millions of dollars to charities over the years. He has stood up. ABC News has covered him. And he's made it pretty clear, he said, when he was attacked. He says he was people were talking about he's just trying to use his fame and celebrity as a tool to get his rights restored. And he said, and I quote, "Not true. In no way, shape, or form was I trying to use my celebrity or success to say, well, I feel entitled to get this because of the fame and fortune. Every day I wake up trying to be the best person I can be." Now, this was back in 14. He was 43, so he's 12 years older now. Of course, you can do the math. But he said, "Everyone has an opinion and has a reason why they think I'm doing it. I've been working very hard to correct a lot of mistakes that I made since the day that I woke up and realized, you know what, I need to be a leader instead of a follower. I work really hard to have a positive influence for kids growing up in communities like mine who didn't really have a chance and try to provide an opportunity for them to be more successful, and that's why I'm doing what I do. I will continue to do that whether the pardon is granted or not."
1: Good for him.
0: Well, it's easy for me to say you can give lots of money to charity because you have more money than you can spend in your lifetime. Why not do that to try to make yourself look better? There's that. He says that's not what he's doing, but it certainly is easy for him to do that, isn't it?
2: It is. Look, I mean, I think that goes back to another situation of the environment you grew up in. I mean, I think at that time in the districts and the areas that he grew up in, probably that was an instilled thing where it was just kind of, again, a common practice. Is it right? No. And it's wrong, absolutely. But, you know, was it something that was just generally accepted in that area?
1: Take age
2: at that
1: into
2: time
1: well.
2: Where he was growing up.
0: Yeah, I don't think in Mark Wahlberg's situation that it's a tough call at all. He was 16 years old, made some stupid mistakes as a kid. I think he's clearly proven over the years. But we'll talk about it. One more segment. We come back. Fascinating conversation today. Thanks again to the DOJ. And more great two-way news. We'll be right back.
3: Hi, guys, it's Mark. Look, I think you'll agree with me that as gun owners, we need to have each other's backs. That's regardless of what state we call home. Here at AAR, we discuss it every day, and we're heard in every state. Right now, Virginians desperately need our help. 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
1: 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I've seen the reports, and those of you who have signed up, good on you. You should. This is not something you want. You can't do this after the fact, ladies and gentlemen. If you have to use a firearm, if you carry a firearm, if you're thinking about it, that means you know that something bad can happen just like that in the blink of an eye. And if it does, you're going to be investigated and you're going to want a lawyer. Don't be the person that says, oh, man, I heard him talking about that for the last 2 years and I didn't do anything about it. Because now you need a lawyer and it's going to cost you your life's work. 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It's $37 a month. 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Okay, that's your insurance policy. 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The best thing you can do, and it is $37 a month. 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They will be on the show with us again this week. Eric Friday, Sean Carana, and others from Florida Carry talking about this ongoing fight in the free state of Florida, of all places. Same thing with Arizona. 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We need your help. Make sure to join the National Rifle Association as well and check out all of our great partners. If you want some really cool NRA swag, you can NRA swag, AAR. Too many letters, man, and acronyms out there. AARJEOutfitters.com. You can also pick up some Hoosier Reason swag over there at that same website. You'll see the links at the top of the menu for both. Andy Hoosier, the voice of Liaison, welcome back in. More of this conversation just keeps coming out during the breaks. And I know, you know, listeners, I'm sure, as we were discussing during the break, that I can hear you out there. I know that as you're listening to this, you're talking about this. This brings up conversations. It sparks a lot of conversations. You'll likely be talking about it later. I was listening to Armed American Radio. They were talking about so-and-so. Most of us know somebody in our lives who might be in a situation like this, okay? And it is a fun topic because it is debatable. There are pros and cons to everything. You can go down a number of different rabbit holes with this. So I hope it's enlightening you. It is us just talking about it. It's truly enlightening. Andy, welcome back in, brother.
2: Yeah, buddy. You know it.
1: Well, you go back to Mark Wahlberg for a minute as Greg and I were talking. He was 16 years old. Well, Here's the overarching deal, ladies and gentlemen. If you don't want to find yourself in this situation, simply don't commit a felony and rob anybody. Don't commit a felony, and you're not having this discussion in your life. That's the easy thing to do. Don't want to get a DUI. Don't drink and drive. Simple as that, okay? It's that simple. What were you going to say, Greg?
3: I said, or assault somebody or something like that. In the case
1: of
3: Wahlberg,
1: yeah. Or any host of any felonies. Yep. Anything. But again, there are many, many circumstances in these situations, you know, and Tim Allen was another one that came up during the break.
3: Big comedian time.
1: I mean, People love Tim Allen. He's hilarious. You remember his, you know, Tim the Tool Man Taylor? Tim the Tool Man, and that gave rise to, what's her name, the actor who, you know, the beautiful blonde. I mean, you know, we all seem to love Tim Allen. We don't know Tim Allen. He's charismatic on a camera, and he's funny on a stage. But we don't know anything out about the rest of his life, what he does when he gets home, who he is as a human being. Nothing. So it's hard to make judgments on these people just because we see them or listen to their albums or watch them in movies, whatever it may be, or pay money to see them at a comedy club, something like that. But this guy was a big-time cocaine trafficker.
3: Mm-hmm.
1: So I don't know what his rights situation is at this point. I don't know if he's lost his rights and got his rights back. I have no idea.
3: I don't know where he lives. And it's probably going to be regarding the state to where the crime was committed. And I think it was Colorado, but I could be wrong about that if I remember.
2: Yeah, Colorado, yes.
3: Yeah.
1: If it was.
3: I remember him talking about it. You know, and I don't know what Colorado State's restoration of right process is, if they have any. I know in Texas, after 5 years, if you're released from supervision, your felon or your firearm rights are granted to you after that 5 year window.
1: By the state, but not federal. You still can't buy a gun and fill out the federal paperwork.
3: So you have to buy one peer to peer. So you can't go.
1: And what could go wrong there?
3: 100%. Lots of things can go wrong there. And so this really just kind of, I am willing to bet that there are lots of people that have been put back in prison for possession of a firearm when they were trying to pick up a firearm to defend their lives in their homes under the law that exists in the state of Texas, and then Texas police find them with a firearm and then charge them with a federal crime, or they charge them with the state crime of felon in possession because it's still a felon in possession, but it's outside the window, because I can guarantee you a lot of law enforcement in the state don't know about the five-year window.
1: Yeah, I wish I could remember the case as I'm listening to you. We talked about it on this program. It's been a while back. I say, you know, months. It's probably been 4 or 5 years ago we talked about it. Time flies. But there have been cases where felons who used a firearm to protect themselves because it was there, that didn't belong to them, and they were found. You know, they have a human right to defend themselves with a tool to save their own lives.
3: Just like everybody else.
1: Right. Just as you mentioned, is that going to lead to a subsequent charge? Likely not in a situation like that. But we don't know. I guess theoretically it could happen. I don't know. I do remember talking about that particular case, but I believe it was a Texas case as well.
3: Yeah, it was. And I am blanking on the name, but a lot of people overlook all the other rights that are taken away from you when you are convicted of a felony, and that's the right to vote. Some states still restore those rights, like Texas does. And you also lose the right to swear an affidavit, to be an executor of a will. You also cannot sit on a jury trial. And there's a couple of other caveats in there that once you become a felon, you can't be. There's a lot of jobs you can no longer get.
1: Oh, and, notaries, and things like that. If that's a significant housing. Part of your job, you have to have it. Housing, people don't want to hire you and everything else. So the easy way around this, ladies and gentlemen, is just keep your nose clean. Andy? Right?
2: Yep.
1: And Tim Taylor.
2: Keep your nose clean.
1: That's Tim the Tool Man Taylor. That's probably great advice. Keep your nose clean, bro.
2: That's right. You know? Yeah. Look, we can go back to environment, how people grew up, the circumstances that are in, the desperation. I mean, we can speculate on all that stuff. Is it things we need to work on as a culture, as a society? Yes, it is. If people still commit crimes, does that justify it to where we just wipe it off? No. A Democrat, literally at the Democrat National Committee this past weekend, said that the majority of robberies that happen are because of crimes of desperation, because they couldn't get soap or they couldn't get shoes or something. So therefore, if they steal, then it's totally fine. I mean,
1: because of Democrat policies in Democrat-run cities, there's that caveat, that's a whole other show.
2: Exactly. But at the same time, if you still commit a crime, you still need to be punished. But when you do get punished and you go through that process and you come back out on the other end and you realize that that was not the best thing to do and we've rehabilitated you properly, we have to have that conversation. And Mark, I mean, like you said, we're moving in the right direction here. We're working on conversation of national reciprocity. We're working on trying to reinstill the ability for people to defend themselves across the board. We are seeing right now, even under the short amount of time with Todd Blanche as Attorney General, we are seeing major movement in the Second Amendment world. We're seeing major movement in self-defense. And you're right, it is absolutely historic with what we're seeing right now. So I say let's keep having these conversations. Let's keep, broadening that spectrum of what we need to have on different topics related to this, to where they can start making, turning this into policy and actually making it happen. Yeah. I'm excited for it.
1: It is a fascinating conversation. We're going to continue to talk about it. It does make for great radio. And I know, listeners, you're probably thinking about this and talking about it as you're hearing this, particularly during the breaks, and you'll likely talk about it later today. Do talk about it. All right? Because we will. We'll continue to talk about it. We'll ask some of our other guests coming up over the course of the week and the next months ahead as this progresses. And it is really fully put into motion now. So more historic moves on two-way issues from this administration. It's been a remarkable time. Andy Hoosier, you've got 10 seconds. Where can people watch it? 10 seconds.
2: Yeah, you betcha. HoosierReason.com. We love you, Mark. We'll see you next Monday for the greatest day of the week.
1: God bless you. Andy Hoosier, the voice of Liaison. Guys, we're going to get up and do it again tomorrow because they don't want us to. Until then, enjoy your day. Stay safe, and I'll see you on the radio. Thanks for tuning in.

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3: We lost power sometime in the night. Everything went dark. No phones, nothing. Just me, my sister, and my mom. All we had was this little battery radio. Then this voice came on, calm as anything, telling us where Katrina was, where the water was rising, what roads were gone, where to go. And I remember thinking, as long as we can hear that voice, we are not alone.
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4: We are coming to you live from Chicago, where a fire has broken out on the west side. There's a rumor it started, can you believe this, in a barn. And now, the winds are picking up. Wait, we're getting reports it's jumped the street. Entire blocks are catching. People are leaving their homes. They're being told, everyone head for the lake. But this is spreading faster than anyone expected. They're telling us to head for the lake now. Flames are leaping from rooftop to rooftop. The sky is glowing. There's embers falling like rain. We'll keep you informed.
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6: Breaking news this hour from Town Hall. I'm Rich Thomason. Thousands remain without power after tropical storm Lala clobbered Hawaii over the weekend, uprooting trees and unleashing flash floods from Honolulu to the Big Island. One death is attributed to the storm. Deadly stretch of unsettled weather is continuing with the ongoing threat of thunderstorms, heavy rain, and flash flooding from the Midwest to the Mid-Atlantic. However, an approaching cold is expected to calm things down in the next 24 hours. Russia and Ukraine continue trading heavy blows with civilians caught in the crossfire. The BBC's Dan Johnson is in Kiev.
7: Ukraine's capital endured 4 air raid alerts through the night, but it's not clear yet what, if anything, made it through the city's overstretched air defenses. In Zaporizhia, the head of regional government said 2 people had been killed and 4 wounded. 5 people were injured, including a 9-year-old boy, when homes were struck in Izium, close to the front line in the east. Ukraine has continued drone strikes against Russia. Moscow's mayor said 620 targeted the city last night and 180 were shot down. Another warehouse belonging to online retailer Wildberries was reported to be on fire.
6: President Trump threatens military action against Oman if it gets in the way of a U.S. deal with Iran over the Strait of Hormuz. Correspondent Luke Garrett.
8: Iran said it was working to finalize a joint statement with Oman on a plan to manage shipping through the Strait of Hormuz. Details have previously emerged that Oman and Iran would reopen the strait with ships entering through a route close to Iran and exiting through a route close to Oman, without paying fees or tolls during an interim period.
6: Uncertainty over the Iran situation is sending oil prices higher again. Prices have been up and down since the start of the Iran war. On Wall Street, Dow futures are down 56 points, and NASDAQ futures off 400 points. More on these stories, townhall.com.
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25: 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It's O'Connor and Company. Good morning. You're hearing us live on our flagship station, WMAL, all through the Mid-Atlantic region, and then, of course, on all of our affiliate stations across the Salem Radio Network. Good morning. Larry O'Connor here. Great to talk with you, and we've got a very busy morning ahead of us. I'm thinking we're going to make some news today because first up in our second hour, we've got Jonathan Fahey. He's the former acting ICE director. We've also got Anthony Desposito. Now, he's the Inspector General for the Labor Department. And he's going to reveal a lot of the fraud in the government through the Labor Department that they're looking at and uncovering. And then in our third hour, Hung Cao, the acting Secretary of the Navy. We talked about him yesterday. We talked about the controversy over the USS Lincoln. You all came in and participated in the program yesterday. Navy veterans in particular, in fact, a lot of Navy vets who served on the Lincoln. You voiced your opinion about that controversy that they're trying to drum up and suggest that Trump and Pete Hegseth and Hung Cao don't care about our military and treat them shabbily. You pushed back, and the acting secretary of the Navy will push back himself coming up in our third hour. But let's get right to it with John Ossoff. He's a United States senator. He's a pretty unremarkable politician right up until about a minute and a half ago. And he's running for re-election after his first term. Now, let me first go through a laundry list of all of the achievements that John Ossoff has had as a one-term senator from the state of Georgia. Okay, that list is now complete. I don't need to extrapolate on that or go any further. You've heard the beginning, middle, and end of all of the achievements of John Ossoff as a U.S. senator. So naturally, they're trying to elevate him to the presidency. Now, John Ossoff was born as a trust fund baby. He inherited a ton of wealth, didn't really know what he wanted to do with his life. So like most rich people of his generation, I think he's 39, he started making movies, but not real movies. He started making documentaries. It's not really a movie. A documentary is like a blog post with a couple of videos that you shoot and intersperse into the middle of the storyline. But you're really just a blogger with a camera. It's fine. Some documentaries are better than others. Let me list all of the memorable and earth-shattering, impactful documentaries that John Ossoff made in his private career as a documentary filmmaker. All right, now that list is complete as well. That skill set, though, comes in very handy, because now as he's running for re-election in Georgia, he is bringing all of his cameras and all of his lighting and his script writers and his teleprompter. Didn't we have a story from the Washington Free Beacon? Chuck Ross, I think, uncovered this, that in his campaign expenditures, John Ossoff actually is paying makeup artists to a level higher than Alexandria Ocasio-Cortez does, or Rashida Tlaib. Set aside AOC for a moment, because I'll be honest with you, lovely woman, I don't think she needs a lot of makeup. Rashida Tlaib, totally different story. But John Ossoff uses more makeup and makeup artistry on his campaign and pays more for makeup artists and makeup supplies on his campaign than Rashida Tlaib does. This is all a manufactured, made-for-television movie starring John Ossoff as the Southern White Barack Obama. You look at these campaign stops that they capture on film that then go viral, and they've got these dramatic from the floor looking up at him video angles to make him look like a towering figure, which he is not, and to make him look saint-like, which he is definitely not. And everything's going great. I got to tell you, the drumbeat, I dwell over there in the mainstream media and on the left of center media, and they are going nuts for this guy. They're having Ossoffagasms. I don't know what you call them. What did Rush used to call the Obama-gasm? Obama-gasm, right? Well, these are Ossoffagasms, let's call them. They think he's the one. They think he's the secret sauce. He's from the South, so you can't say that he doesn't identify with Christian Republicans. No, just because you happen to win in Atlanta in Fulton County doesn't mean that you're a Southern white Christian that identifies with conservatives. I promise you that. He was dragged kicking and screaming to vote for the Lake and Riley Act. He voted against it first, but then finally he voted for it when it wasn't going to make a difference. The votes were already there. Lake and Riley, of course, was a constituent of his state in Georgia. And he wasn't even inclined to vote to protect people in Georgia like Lake and Riley from criminal acts, from illegal immigrants. That's who John Ossoff is. And now he's checking all the boxes, raising all of the money so that he can be a presidential candidate. But this weekend, he made a big mistake. He thought he was cute. He thought he was clever. His whole team around him thought that they just couldn't do anything wrong. And then they did something very, very wrong. In a desperate attempt to get attention and to curry favor with the crazy left-wing blue sky minions who are anointing their next nominee for president, he dragged an innocent young woman who works in the White House into the slime and muck of the Swalwell, Gallego, Plattner Democrat Party. Take a listen to this clip from one of his recent campaign appearances that his team was oh so eager to make go viral. Here, take a listen.
0: And while the sailors on the Lincoln fight his war, while he fruitlessly drains our munitions and oil reserves, the president sleeps through his meetings. He golfs and trades stocks. See, he doesn't want to do the job. He wants to build his ballroom and travel with Natalie on their apparently defenseless flying palace gifted by the Emir of Qatar.
25: Now, you hear that big reaction there, and you may think, why are they, like, screaming? Why are they laughing? Why is that such a thing? Because you're a normal human being, and you don't dwell in the nether regions of the left-wing internet social media circles, where they have created this mythology about one of the White House aides. Her name is Natalie. That was a dog whistle. That was, I know who you are, and I believe it, too. I think Trump is having an affair with his aide, Natalie. That's what that was. That's what he was saying. Without any evidence, without any proof, without anything starting, supporting it, he decided to take a young woman, somebody's daughter, and bring her into the spotlight because she happens to work for the White House. She happens to work for President Trump. And decide that an attractive young woman who works in close proximity to the president, well, they've got to have a sexual relationship, right? I mean, there's no other explanation. Which tells you more about John Ossoff than it does about President Trump or this young woman named Natalie. This is the Swalwell Gallego Plattner class in the Democrat Party. This is who they are. This is how they think. So, of course, from their perspective, well, let's just disrespect this woman, a career professional who is doing a job for the federal government in this White House, and let's make her out to be a whore. Because John Ossoff is just fine doing that if it furthers his political career. Because let's face it, when you come from the Swalwell, Gallego, Plattner class of the Democrat Party, you're used to using women for your own personal gain, and that's what he did. So let's follow up this, Ray. First of all, for those of you who don't know, here's a video clip of a documentary that was made of the Trump second term, the campaign for president. This is a behind the scenes shot. It sort of went viral back when it first happened, where this presidential aide at the time during the campaign was helping the president compose posts during the Democrat National Convention that the president would post on True Social. And the young woman helping him is the aforementioned Natalie. Let's watch this. Take a listen.
1: How many people are watching?
2: At home.
3: Can we tell how many, Dan? How many people are watching?
1: She's talking about how great San Francisco was before she destroyed it. A lot of talk about childhood. We've got to get to the border.
25: Right.
1: Inflation.
25: You remember this. You remember seeing this video when it went viral the first time. She's diligently working. He's dictating his tweets. Because all of us were like, how does he tweet like that? How does he tweet so fast? Well, he dictates it, and she types it up, and then she posts it. That was her job on the campaign, won the presidency. She got a job in the White House. Oh, another thing that you should know about Natalie Horn, by the way, the man that John Ossoff decided to use and smear and slime and tell his screaming little fans that she was some sort of loose whore servicing the president. Natalie Harp had cancer, stage 2 bone cancer, a rare type of bone cancer, in fact. During the president's first term, he signed a bill into law called the Right to Try Act. It was in May of 2018. It allowed Natalie Harp to access experimental treatments for that bone cancer that until the president signed that act, she wouldn't have had access to because of all of the layers of bureaucracy involved in qualifying an experimental drug for cancer victims. Natalie Harp would have died. But President Trump signed that bill into law. She was able to use an experimental drug, and it saved her life. And she credits the president for that. So she's kind of devoted to him. Not in the way that John Ossoff and the scummy little Swalwell types, the Plattner types, the Gallego types, the Clinton types would think. Natalie Harp is a government employee. And John Ossoff, a United States senator, just slimed her name and defamed her for his own pathetic political career. And last night, he answered the challenge about what he was talking about. We'll play it for you, and then you can decide. just how scummy John Ossoff is. 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

0: Now, a lot of politicians mistake winning an election as some sort of achievement and success. It's not. John Ossoff is a squirrely little cowardly weasel who is manufactured. Everything about it is manufactured. If you look at the videos, if you see it from the lighting, when you've got a trained eye for this sort of thing, when you've got a lot of light on one side of your face and it's in shadow on the other side of the face, that's either a mistake if you're lighting something for video or for an arena where these rallies take place, or it's a very deliberate act to make you look very dramatic and very, very heroic. And that's what they're doing with John Ossoff. Also, when he reads from his teleprompter, he doesn't talk with normal cadences. In fact, when he speaks at any time in any of his appearances, he is slow and deliberate and measured with many long pauses between his phrases, partly because he thinks it makes what he says have more weight, gravity, and importance, which of course it doesn't. It's just the sign of a very insecure little man who's trying to fill some shoes that he's not even close to being able to look at, let alone try on. It's also meant to allow his soaring rhetoric to look that much more important, even though it really isn't. Because if you're really good, if you're really powerful, if you've really got something to say, you don't slander a young woman, a federal government employee who's just trying to do her job, invoke her name out of all of the people who work in the White House, out of all of the people who fly on Air Force One and do their duty for the President of the United States, whatever their job happens to be. Of all the people, it was this woman that he decided to single out. And it's because if you go over to Blue Sky, if you go over to the fever swamp, the dark web of the left, they're all trading rumors that she's having an affair with him. So then he goes on MS Now last night. Let's go right to it. This is clip 14. Jen Psaki's show, Jen Psaki. It's amazing how they work in a White House and then immediately get a gig on cable news. Jen Psaki's show, and John Ossoff is there to address this issue because it blew up yesterday. And so Jen Psaki asked him right out of the chute, point blank, why did you bring up this woman's name? Now, Jen Psaki used to work in the White House. Jen Psaki used to work in the State Department. Jen Psaki used to work on political campaigns. Jen Psaki knows what it's like to be an attractive young woman working for a politician and rumors that fly around. When a U.S. senator who is being discussed as a potential presidential candidate invokes a young woman's name in a speech, everybody knows what he's doing. So here's John Ossoff either being dumb or playing dumb. You tell me. Go ahead.
1: Why'd you decide to invoke Natalie Harp specifically in that speech?
2: Well, Jen, thank you for having me. And here's the point. We're in wartime. The commander-in-chief has mired us in this geopolitical disaster. People have lost their lives. Our naval logistics are frayed. The global energy system is in crisis.
0: So he dodges the question. He doesn't answer. He starts telling lies about the state of our Navy. So he doesn't mind throwing our Navy under the bus, too, as well, for his own pathetic political career. You see what I mean about the long, drawn-out pauses so he can sound sonorous and serious. All right, let's go to clip 15, because even Jen Psaki isn't having it. And she's like, yeah, okay, fine. But the question is, why did you bring up this woman's name? All right, go ahead.
1: And the reason I asked about Natalie Harp is because it's kind of raised this question out there, more questions about her. He is surrounded by sycophants, no question. I just talked about that. But you specifically mentioned her, and I just wonder why.
2: Well, I've heard this particular aide referred to as his security blanket. And I think we could say that about any number of the senior aides in the White House. They're not telling him what he needs to hear. They're telling him what he wants to hear. And the nation is at war, and we cannot afford that. We need a team in the White House. We need folks at the State Department, at the Defense Department, in the United States Congress who take...
0: And so he dodges that as well. In other words, and forgive me for saying so this early in the morning, and I apologize, it may sound crass, but he doesn't even have the balls to step up and follow through with the trashy accusation that he made. He's the worst of the worst. And I'll tell you something. He's exactly the kind of person the Democrats would love to nominate. And that tells you everything. Well done, John Ossoff. We're all talking about you now. I hope you're proud. Coming up, Eric Swalwell. 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

When speaking of John Ossoff this morning, or from any point forward, or when speaking about any of these Democrats' attempt to slime one of their political opponents, you should always refer to the Democrat Party as the Swalwell-Gallego-Plattner Party. That's who they loved. That's who they support. That's who they prop up. They're still fine with Ruben Gallego, senator from Arizona, after his admissions, after his behavior, after his close liaison with Eric Swalwell. They still love the guy. Nobody's calling for him to step down. Swalwell finally crossed the line. His biggest sin was that he flew too close to the sun. If he had just stayed in his lane, continued to be a congressman, sit on the Intelligence Committee, for God's sake, the Intel Committee. The problem is he got a little too big, thought he could be governor of California. That's where the Democrats even drew a line. Or maybe they just drew a line because they didn't think they could control him and they would rather have Xavier Becerra in the seat. Either way, that's when the flood of accusations about Eric Swalwell that everybody in Washington, D.C. knew about for years. Open secret, right? They love their open secrets. That's when they finally put it all out in the open, and now his career is over. He even had to step down from his cozy little house seat that he could have just been in forever. That's Eric Swalwell. Some of us knew. Some of us talked about it. When the revelation that Eric Swalwell had a Chinese national, someone linked with the intelligence community in Beijing, in his inner circle, working on his campaign as a donor, pictures of her everywhere with him, and rumors of a sexual liaison, well, we brought that up, not because we were trying to slime her or in any way damage him politically, but because, I don't know, maybe this guy shouldn't sit on the Intel Committee. Maybe he shouldn't have access to state secrets while he's playing, you know, find the fortune cookie with Fang Fang. When the heat was on and the FBI started asking questions about Fang Fang, she fled the country.

0: Vladimir Putin and Russians who put him in his power. It's every single time. What they are actually doing in their own sordid little life is what they accuse us of doing. So Republicans put forth a motion, say, you know what, guys, you want to keep Eric Swalwell in your ranks? You want to, you know, pretend like he's normal? That's fine. Could we at least get him off the Intel committee? And Nancy Pelosi and the Democrats blocked that measure. They knew full well who this guy was, and they kept him right where he was. It took Kevin McCarthy, when we won the majority in 2022, to actually remove him finally from the Intel committee. Fast forward to just earlier this spring, as Kash Patel, the new FBI director, started to declassify a lot of documents that had been kept under wraps, mostly just to protect Democrats. And as the suggestion that these Fang Fang files might get released, Eric Swalwell, well, he jumped on MS Now. Here's clip 13. Eric Swalwell pushing back and trying to do damage control. This is when Eric Swalwell was still a congressman. This is when Eric Swalwell was still running for governor of California. This is before the entire House of Cards came crashing down on his head. Here's Eric Swalwell talking about Kash Patel and the FBI potentially letting you know exactly how compromised this man was. Take a listen.
1: To try and smear a political opponent, I mean, it's just absurd. It's absolutely absurd. But as my lawyer, one of our lawyers told me today, and this really kind of stops you right in your tracks, he said if they do this, it'll be the greatest abuse of power by an FBI director since J. Edgar Hoover. And so those are the stakes, that we would allow the FBI to just go after the president's political enemies.
0: Now, understand something. That was Eric Swalwell saying this is the biggest abuse of power since J. Edgar Hoover. Amazing. But now the information is out, and it's not an abuse of power. It's the truth. The truth is he acknowledged to the FBI that he was having a sexual relationship on and off with this person, Fang Fang. He acknowledged, by the way, that there were even some potential concerns within his campaign that she had links to Chinese intelligence. And most importantly, Adam Schiff and Nancy Pelosi knew full well in 2021 that the FBI was investigating Eric Swalwell and that Eric Swalwell was a target of Chinese espionage. They knew it. They knew that a Chinese spy had had sexual relations with him, was in his inner circle, was part of the campaign, did fundraising, gave him interns that he then helped place in congressional staff offices on Capitol Hill. They knew all of those things about him. And in 2021, they re-upped his membership in the Intelligence Committee. They cannot be trusted with power. This is who they are, and this is what they do. And now they want to have the gavel again. They want to be able to put the next Eric Swalwell on the Intel Committee or on the Judiciary Committee or wherever they want in Congress. They want to be able to access power, and they cannot be trusted with it. And as scummy and as despicable and as duplicitous as Eric Swalwell is, and as maddening as it is, that this guy was so dirty, and yet then he would present himself as some sort of bastion of virtue and justice in condemning you for voting for Donald Trump and supporting the Republican Party. Honestly, I have even more contempt for the media who enabled it and allowed it and celebrated it. Let's go back to when the first story started to break. This was in 2020, when the world learned the name Fang Fang. Eric Swalwell knew full well who Fang Fang was. Eric Swalwell knew at the time that the FBI had investigated her. Eric Swalwell knew that she was connected to Chinese intelligence. So here he is on CNN answering questions about it. And before we even roll the clip, I want you to know that the person asking questions of Democrat Congressman Eric Swalwell, the man who led the charge in the impeachment of Donald Trump and appeared on that CNN set more often than Dana Bash, the man asking the questions, the journalist asking the questions, Jim Sciutto, you know what he did before he got his job as a teleprompter reader and award-winning investigative journalist for CNN? Well, of course, he

0: worked in the Obama administration. It's amazing how many of these people that are installed in broadcasting cable newsrooms and end up being the person asking the tough questions of any Democrat who might be under fire, all have a resume that connects them right back to a Democrat administration or a Democrat member of Congress. Jake Tapper worked for a member of Congress, a Democrat. Chuck Todd worked for a member of Congress, a Democrat. Jen Psaki, we just talked about. George Stephanopoulos, Jim Sciutto. It goes on and on and on. It's incredible. Eric Swalwell is under fire in 2020. Rumors of a woman in his inner circle that he may have had sexual relationships with and worked as a fundraiser on his campaign and helped funnel interns to Swalwell, who he helped place in congressional offices on Capitol Hill, is under investigation by the FBI. She flees the country and goes back to Beijing because she's a Chinese spy. Eric Swalwell is going to answer questions about it. So he goes to CNN, and the person asking the question is a Democrat operative who worked in the Obama White House. Can you see it? Do you see what they do? Do you see how they set it all up? All right, so here's how the questions and answers went with Eric Swalwell and that tough, no-holds-barred, you just drill that guy against the wall, Jim Sciutto, in this tough-as-nails interview. Let's roll it.
1: Do you have any concerns about this person before you had what's known as a defensive briefing from the FBI to make you aware of this threat?
2: No, Jim, I was shocked when, you know, just over 6 years ago, I was told about this individual. And then I offered to help, and I did help. And I was thanked by the FBI for my help, and that person is no longer in the country. And I was a little surprised to read about my cooperation in that story, because the story says that, you know, there was never a suspicion of wrongdoing on my part, and all I did was cooperate. And the FBI said that yesterday. But the wrongdoing here, Jim, is that at the same time this story was being leaked out is the time that I was working on impeachment on the House Intelligence and Judiciary Committees. And if this is a country where people who criticize the president are going to have law enforcement information weaponized against them, that's not a country that any of us want to live in. And I hope it is investigated as to who leaked this information.
0: Eric Swalwell was in the midst of weaponizing intelligence, false intelligence, against Donald Trump in the impeachment process connected to the Ukraine phone call and connected to Russian collusion. He was weaponizing fake intelligence, like the Russian dossier created by Hillary Clinton's campaign, as a weapon to try to undermine, if not overthrow, the 2016 presidential election and remove Donald Trump from office. And right there you saw it turning on a dime, saying, oh, who leaked this? They're weaponizing intelligence against me. Yeah, the difference is this was true. And revealing the truth about a dirty congressman with ties to a Chinese spy and extramarital affairs with that Chinese spy, that's not weaponizing intelligence. It's called law enforcement. Oh, and speaking of law enforcement, you just heard Eric Swalwell in that clip from 2020 say that there was never any suspicion that I did anything wrong, and the FBI said that. Yeah, that's a lie. The FBI absolutely investigated him. They decided not to pursue any charges. And I think people need to ask that question of the FBI now. Why did you choose not to pursue charges? Why did you let him know what was going on here, give him a defensive briefing, and let him weasel off of the hook? Why did you decide to put the gloves back on and not do anything to him? One wonders how useful Eric Swalwell was to James Comey and Christopher Wray's FBI when they needed him most. Whether you're preparing for exams, juggling family and career, or just looking to stay sharp as you go, as you age, Think Factor is here to help you. It's created by the same company that makes Relief Factor. Think Factor supports sharper focus, stronger recall, and clearer thinking. It's a natural way to give your brain the daily nutrients it needs for memory, attention, and even vibrant vision. I've been taking Think Factor for a couple of months now. 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
1: These two stories are connected, just so you know. John Ossoff deciding to go out there at a campaign event for the purposes of elevating his own pathetic political career, decides to make a little mini documentary of his own campaign rally with all the dramatic lighting and the dramatic camera angles and the dramatic pauses in his speech to his minions there that they bust in for the cameras. And he says that the president would rather spend time with Natalie traveling than doing the job of president, which, of course, setting aside the Natalie reference, is absolutely absurd. We just had 4 years of Joe Biden sleeping on the job. I mean, literally sleeping on the job. And our country was driven into a ditch. And now Ossoff and Democrats are claiming that Trump's lazy and doesn't want to do that. Are you kidding me? Does this president seem lazy to you? Does this president seem like he's just coasting? Does this president seem like he's, yeah, that's too much work. I'm not gonna take on any more tough issues. It's just an outlandish and outrageous accusation in the first part. But in the second part, he decides to slime this poor young woman, Natalie Harp. And then when challenged on it last night by Jen Psaki, he doesn't have the cojones to actually stand up and say, yeah, I said what I said, and I'll say it again if I have to. These two are schlupping. No, he didn't do that. He wouldn't do that. He wouldn't dare do that. He weaseled out of it. Oh, I'm just saying he's a part-time president. I just mentioned her name because we're told that she's like a security blanket for him. Oh, bull. Honestly, the gaslighting and the lying from these people. So they decide that they want to set the tone and the atmosphere for any young woman working in close proximity to President Trump. Think about it. Imagine your daughter has a job in the White House right now. She's 27. She's got her degree. She worked her butt off. And now she's working in the White House, in the communications department, or in a policy division. And she actually has some proximity to the president. And that's your daughter. And you're watching this play out. And now, for all you know, the next time some scumbag like John Ossoff stands in front of a camera and gives a speech to further his political career, he might drag your daughter's name into it. And then when asked about it, he's like, oh, I'm not saying, I'm just saying. But I'm not saying. This is a human being. And John Ossoff decided to destroy her. And by the way, listen, there are other young women, when they work in the media, when they decide to be a reporter, or if they work for a politician and they decide to expand their social media platform and they get out there and they put themselves out there, you know, like it or not, you got a public job with a public face, you're going to be putting yourself up for public scrutiny. Not this woman. Nobody knew her name. And at the exact same time that John Ossoff is doing that to this young woman, Natalie Harp, Eric Swalwell had an illicit sexual affair with a woman in his campaign who had direct links to Chinese intelligence. And when that story was raised, when Kevin McCarthy publicly said that neither Eric Swalwell nor Adam Schiff should be on the Intelligence Committee, what did the media do then? Because I'm not seeing a whole lot of media right now about John Ossoff. I'm not seeing a whole lot of reporters or fact checkers. Remember the fact checkers? Where are the fact checkers who were jumping up and down screaming and saying, John Ossoff just claimed without evidence? They're nowhere to be found. But when Kevin McCarthy wrote an op-ed saying that neither Adam Schiff nor Eric Swalwell should be on the Intel committee, Swalwell because of his connections to Fang Fang, and Schiff because Schiff lied when he said he didn't know anything about the whistleblower in the Ukraine case, the Ukraine phone call. Here's what Glenn Kessler of the Washington Post had to say about that claim from Kevin McCarthy. And God bless Tom Elliott at Grabian. Tom Elliott is just a beast. He has receipts on everyone. Tom Elliott He owns Grabian, the fantastic video clip service that so many of us use in television and in radio. And he kept Glenn Kessler's 4 Pinocchio rating in the Washington Post for Kevin McCarthy. Schiff has consistently maintained he did not know the identity of the whistleblower, and no evidence has emerged to the contrary. This, by the way, we have that evidence now, too. Now that Cash Patel has made those documents transparent and available to you. As for Swalwell, there's no evidence he did anything wrong, despite McCarthy's claim that a classified briefing suggested something nefarious. McCarthy earns 4 Pinocchios. So McCarthy telling the truth about Adam Schiff and Eric Swalwell at the time gets 4 Pinocchios from Glenn Kessler in the Washington Post. John Ossoff can send out a smearing, slimy, nefarious, despicable innuendo against a young woman who works in the White House. And Jen Psaki, the best John Psaki could muster was, so why did you mention her name? I'm just curious. Why don't you tell us? What'd you have in mind there? They don't deserve your respect. They don't deserve your admiration. 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
7: Breaking news this hour from Town Hall. I'm Rich Thomason. Cleanup is underway across parts of the country battered by days of deadly and destructive storms. 7 deaths in Indiana, 1 in West Virginia. Forecasters warn that more severe weather is not out of the question. Hawaii starting down the long road to recovery following a powerful tropical storm.
8: Lala never made landfall, but even as it weakened from a hurricane to a tropical storm, it lashed Hawaii with intense rainfall and flash flooding from Honolulu to the Big Island, where communities in the southern end were cut off from communication and roads blocked by debris. Officials announced one fatality, a 90-year-old woman found dead in Na'alehu. Hawaiian Electric said more than 100,000 customers were without power as of Monday afternoon, after Lala's winds took down trees, utility poles, and transmission towers. I'm Ben Thomas.
7: South Korean President Lee Jae-myung says a solid alliance with the United States underpins national security. His remarks follow President Trump's order to substantially reduce military exercises with South Korea. Although the 60-day window for talks with Iran over the Strait of Hormuz has now closed, President Trump insists that nothing is set in stone.
9: According to Fox News, Trump claimed that the 60-day deadline was irrelevant because there was no timeline and that the U.S. has a back channel for talks with the Islamic Revolutionary Guard.
7: That's correspondent Luke Garrett. The United Nations reports nearly 17,000 Ukrainian civilian deaths since Russia invaded in early 2022. No word on how many Russians have been killed, but there are civilian casualties on that side as well. The death toll continues to rise daily as the two sides wage war, trading missile and drone strikes. The Dow futures up 9 points, NASDAQ futures down 345. More on these stories at townhall.com.
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17: 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I just started jumping up and down in the booth. People had it on in their car. They're cheering. 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I waved him through anyway. 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
1: Good morning from our beautiful studios in Arlington, Virginia, just across the river from the swamp. Although one would argue it's a little swampy over here, too, depending on where you are. 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Good morning. Good to have you. Coming up in 30 minutes, Anthony Desposito is going to join us. That's the Inspector General for the Department of Labor. Fraud, and more fraud. That's what's going on in our government programs right now. And if Republicans know what they're doing, that's sometimes in question. Fraud should be a big issue between now and Election Day, and we'll find out what the Inspector General at the Department of Labor is looking into right now and what they've been able to uncover. Also, in our third hour, rolling up here, the next hour will be Hung Cao. He's the Acting Secretary of the Navy, and we'll talk about our readiness right now, as we discussed at length yesterday with the USS Lincoln. That's all coming up. Joining us right now is Jonathan Fahey, former federal prosecutor and former acting ICE director under President Trump. So much to get to with you, Jonathan. Always great to talk with you. Every time you're on, I always say, well, don't be a stranger. We want to have you back. And so I want to acknowledge, thanks for coming back. It's great to talk with you.
23: Thanks for having me.
1: All right, so there's a lot to discuss. Let's start with the FBI. We'll hold off ICE in a minute. FBI released the 2025 crime statistics yesterday. Murder and non-negligent manslaughter down 18.1%. Rape down 7.6%. Aggravated assault down 7%. Robbery down 18.5%. That's a trend. That's not a one-off. How did this happen in just 1 year?
23: Well, I think a couple of things. One, you know, President Trump's Justice Department has been focusing on the crimes that matter, sort of the street crimes, crimes of violence, as opposed to the previous administration, which was focusing on January 6th protesters and, you know, school board moms and things like that.
1: Thought crimes. They were focused more on thought crimes. Yeah.
23: Exactly. Thought crimes, political crimes. And the other thing that's really important is the immigration enforcement, because remember, the prior administration not only was letting anyone in for any reason whatsoever, but also wasn't even deporting the serious criminals, illegal aliens that committed serious crimes. So now the Trump administration is getting rid of those people, so there are less crimes because of that, plus the overall deterrence. If you're here illegally, you know, if you step out of line, you're going to get caught and you're going to be removed. So all of those things together have contributed to this. And it's like, yeah, it's the lowest murder rate, I think, since like 1900 or roughly on par with that.
1: Yeah. And 1956 is the murder rate of 4.1 per 100,000 is tied with 1955 and 56 as our lowest murder rate. Incredible.
23: Yeah, it's amazing. It's amazing. And if you would have thought that just a few years ago, that we were on the cusp of having the lowest murder rate or tied for our lowest murder rate, no one would have believed it. And it just shows that, you know, a lot of it is the focus and a lot of it's the deterrence, because people think they're going to get caught now and they didn't before.
1: Jonathan Fahey's our guest, he's a former federal prosecutor. Talk about, because I think a lot of people have a disconnect between what the Justice Department and what you did as a federal prosecutor working with the FBI, what kind of domino effect that has in our communities, you know, because the DOJ seems so far off and the U.S. attorneys and the FBI, they just deal with these other high-end crimes. How does the work of the Justice Department and U.S. attorneys, like you used to be, how does that translate then to, you know, the city of Dallas or the city of Atlanta and their murder rate?
23: The things that they've been focusing on and that they can focus on that make a difference are things like drug trafficking. They can prosecute gang crime. So, you have gangs like in this area, MS-13. You know, it's interesting. You never even hear about them anymore because they can prosecute them. Immigration crime. So if somebody comes in this country illegally or reenters illegally, they can get prosecuted for that. So those are things that are just day-to-day crimes. And then you have lots of things like firearms crimes. You have, you know, bank robberies, things of that nature. So it really is just a matter of where you put your attention, because, you know, these crimes were always sort of there, and the prior administration wasn't focusing on them as much for multiple reasons. So it's just, it's really where you put your resources and, you know, what you do with them. But there are plenty of crimes that both, that a lot of times are both state and federal crimes, and it's just a matter of where the, you know, who decides to prosecute and how much effort you put into it.
1: Well, and Jonathan, by that argument, you could also mention that, you know, the Pentagon and their work in particular, you know, every time they shoot a rocket off of a helicopter and blow up one of those boats of the drug cartels coming in from Venezuela, which I hope everybody noticed isn't happening anymore. Those gang members bringing drugs into our communities, that directly translates to these crimes like rape and murder.
23: That is a great point. There's a massive deterrence. And the other thing that that is also important within this is we have our lowest overdose rate in many years. I think it was 68,000 deaths last year, which is still a ton and a ton too many. But during the Biden administration, we averaged about, I think it was 99,000 a year. That's the average. So just in 1 year under the Trump administration, we are massively down from the average and massively down from the year before. And I think a lot of that also, like you said, we're going after the cartels. We're making our border harder to get through with not only people, but also with drugs. So that also prevents it, you know, makes less drugs come through, make them more expensive, things of that nature. So that's also been an effective thing. And so there are many, many people that are alive today that wouldn't be alive if, you know, under the prior administration.
1: So Jonathan Fahey is our guest, former acting ICE director and former federal prosecutor. Here's what I'm confused about. I'm not confused because I understand politics, but it really doesn't make any sense in the long run. And that is, if you look at the Democrats who had their platform meeting over the weekend here as they roll into this midterm election, all of those things that you just laid out, all of the actions that the Trump administration has taken in the last year and a half in increasing ICE enforcement, increasing going after drug cartels, people who are in the country illegally, cracking down on this violent crime, they want to undo it all. It seems to me their policies of dismantling ICE and defunding the police and enabling prosecutors to let criminals walk free will give us the exact opposite.
23: Yeah, it's kind of funny because if you think if their purpose of their meeting was let's think of things to make the country worse, these are the things they would have come up with. And it's amazing, you know, they wanted to, you know, abolish ICE, but the funny thing about it, even the Democrats that don't want to abolish ICE actually want to abolish ICE. They just want to keep ICE and not let them enforce the law. So all of these things, yeah, it's amazing to me. And yeah, the thing you mentioned about abolish or not, or the anti-police stuff,
1: yeah.
23: I forgot about that. That was under the last administration. They were more focused on prosecuting cops than criminals, and the Democrats are no friend to law enforcement. So all of those things, it really is insane if you think about it, because if you took the extension of their policies, it would be the Biden border on steroids, because there would not even be any pretense of enforcement. So you would have just, it would be a total free-for-all. And remember, those people under the Biden administration, or between before Biden got inaugurated but after the election, people were coming to the border wearing Biden shirts. It was insane.
1: The problem here, and my friend Sean Spicer likes to call this the dilemma of the dog catching the car. It's like this thing that you said you wanted to do, shut down the border and enforce immigration laws. You finally got it, and now the American people have moved on. It's like, yeah, the deportations are happening, and yeah, the border is controlled. What have you done for me lately? And we have to stop and pause for a second and say, hold up, this is a huge achievement, and now the murder rates are down lower in multiple generations. What can Republicans and what can the Trump administration do to sort of reemphasize this achievement, Jonathan?
23: Yeah, that's a good point. What you're the victim of your own success a lot of times because you don't get the credit and then move on. But I think they need to talk about it, and people need to, you know, recognize the safety in their community is attributed to the Trump administration. It's not something that just randomly happened like the Democrats would want to say. And the other thing I think they need to hit hard on for the immigration issue is it's a quality of life issue. It's like, do you want higher wages, better quality schools, better quality healthcare? Well, all of those are tied to illegal immigration, and more illegal immigration means all of those things get worse. So I think they really need to emphasize those things. And it's funny when the Democrats are talking about, what is it, Medicare for all, or what, you know, basically government healthcare. Well, how does that look when you probably add in 10 million illegal aliens every single year, which is what they would do under the next Democrat administration. That collapses anyway, but it collapses even farther, and we are looking at horrendous health care at a massive cost if they get in power.
1: Jonathan Fahey's our guest. In our final minute here, Jonathan, as a former ICE director, I'd love for you to address this story. They're very upset about it over at the Washington Post and the Associated Press. ICE is looking to spend $20 million on a thing they're calling shock gloves. Basically, it emits an electronic shock into people that they're encountering that are getting in their way or people that they're trying to apprehend. It's almost like a taser, but in a glove. Have you taken a look at this? Does this look effective in terms of ICE carrying out their duties? Or because the videos don't look good, I'll be honest. Politically, as ICE has become a lightning rod, this probably isn't the best thing leading up to the election to have these videos flying around out there.
23: Yeah, there's always a thing with anything ICE does, the media will try to make them, make it look bad. But I do think, when you look at these things, the goal is to have something that could disable somebody without using deadly force. So the overall goal is a worthwhile goal, and you would hope Democrats would get on board with it. The other thing is, which if people know that they have these things, which the criminals tend to know what law enforcement can do. They always know their pursuit policies and everything else. They will be less likely to resist arrest. So that's really the most important thing is, you want people to comply. You don't want to have to use any amount of force. So
1: thank you, Jonathan. No, that's great. We got to leave it there. Jonathan Fahey, former ICE director, former prosecutor. Always a great conversation. We look forward to talking to you again.
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35: Every day there's another headline about artificial intelligence. It's moving faster than most of us ever imagined, and it raises an important question. Where is all of this headed? 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
1: Coming up in a moment, Anthony Desposito is going to join us, Inspector General of the Department of Labor, talk about some of the fraud his department is uncovering and prosecuting, by the way. A lot of fraud going on. I voted for uncovering fraud in our federal government, didn't you? I voted for lower murder rates. I voted for deportation of criminal illegal aliens. I voted for shooting rockets at speedboats full of drug cartel gang members who were coming to our shores. I voted for all of this. Sometimes the American voter, when they're asked about the next election, don't really look at what came of the last election. And it gets a little frustrating sometimes. So we'll get into that coming up in our next segment. I do want to pause for a moment with the whole scene in the Oval Office yesterday and the CNN reporter asking Donald Trump about John Ossoff, invoking the name of the staffer, Natalie, which that's the other odious, disgusting thing about this, is that now you're going to have reporters, because John Ossoff has mentioned this in this speech, you say, well, it's fair game now. This is what Jake Tapper did on Russian collusion. Right? On the story that was in the Russian dossier, you know, about President Trump and Russian prostitutes in Moscow. I don't want to get into the details of it, but you know what story I'm talking about, I'm guessing. As soon as James Comey briefed President-elect Donald Trump about that story, and then James Comey had his pal leak the fact that he briefed Donald Trump about that story in the Russian dossier, that gave permission to Jake Tapper and all the other teleprompter readers to say, well, this was just a rumor. And this was just something that people talked about at cocktail parties. But we're not reporting on the rumor. We're reporting on the fact that James Comey briefed the president-elect about it. Well, now it's a legitimate story. If it rises to the level of the FBI, see what they do? This is what they do. And so when John Ossoff mentions, you know, Trump would rather spend time with Natalie, you've got all of these people in the media. And I wonder if any reporter or any news producer, you know, got in the ear of John Ossoff and said, hey, if you just mention this, that'll give us a permission slip. That will allow us then to go to the president and say, are you having an affair with Natalie Harp? That's how they operate. That's how they work. Yesterday in the White House, in the Oval Office, one reporter from CNN did ask Donald Trump about it. We're going to go to it right now. This is clip two, if you don't mind, gents. Clip two is when this reporter decided, and by the way, the setting was celebrating a hero lifeguard who saved a life, a teenager, and his family was there with little kids. And this reporter decided to scream out a question about this poor woman, Natalie Harp, whose name is now being slandered in this town because John Ossoff is such a puny little man that he decided he wanted to raise his political profile and satisfy his little screaming minions in the audience and in the mainstream media by invoking her name with this gross innuendo that she's having a relationship with the president. So here comes the CNN reporter, because now it's fair game. Ossoff mentioned, I'm not asking him about his affair, alleged affair. I'm asking him about what John Ossoff said. See the difference? See how pure I am as a journalist? All right, go ahead. This is clip two.
2: Attorney John Ossoff said you'd rather travel with your aide, Natalie Harp, and build the ballroom than do your job as president. What is your response, John Ossoff?
3: You mean Pee Wee Herman? Pee Wee Herman lookalike? No, I would much rather do other things. It's a we're building a great facility here.
1: All right.
3: We're fixing a.
1: So then he turned and said, "No, actually, I really like the ballroom. Yeah, that's fine. I'm doing that." But he just sort of he called him Pee Wee Herman and then gave it the back of his hand and didn't actually dignify it with a response. But then that same reporter kept pressing and pressing and pressing on that issue and on other issues, including North Korea. And finally, again, the setting is a hero lifeguard that we're honoring for saving someone's life. His little brother is in the room. The family is in the room. Other lifeguards are in the room. And finally, President Trump had enough. Clip seven, the president turned to that CNN reporter and, well, did what President Trump does.
3: Quiet. You're very disrespectful in front of this young man. Okay? Don't you find her disrespectful? He understands. Quiet. Who are you with?
2: I'm with CNN.
3: Fake news. You're fake news. You're loud. You're a loud, boisterous person. You're fake news. Be quiet. Be quiet. Be quiet. You're a fake reporter, and you report fake news.
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0: Coming up in our next hour, Hung Cao, he's the acting secretary of the Navy. We're going to address all of these concerns that people are voicing, mostly disingenuous ones, with regard to so-called troop readiness issues and stories coming out of the USS Lincoln in particular, and how the Navy and the Marines are stepping up for the mission at hand. We'll get into all of that with Secretary Hung Cao next. Right now, though, yeah, I got to tell you, I've been in this town for 15 years now, and inspector generals for each department of the federal government, they're often sort of viewed like, you know, accountants or, you know, green eye shade types that just go in there and look at budgets, and they just want to make sure that all the I's are dotted and T's are crossed. But their job is actually much more robust than that and pretty vital. And our next guest, Anthony Desposito, he is the Inspector General of the Department of Labor. I got to tell you, he approaches his job like a combination of Elliot Ness, Joe Friday, and Kojak. Inspector General Desposito, thanks for joining us today.
1: I'm not sure. I'm trying to make sure that's a compliment. Thanks for having me.
0: It is a huge compliment because I have never heard an Inspector General, first of all, with a forward-facing approach like you have, saying, my job here is to root out fraud. Criminals who are you know stealing from the federal government, but that's what you're doing here, and it's huge. Thank you for doing it.
1: No, I appreciate that. And you know, as someone who came from the House and served there, you know, no disrespect to my former colleagues, but I think that the problem that we've had for probably far too long is exactly what you said, where inspectors general have played this behind the scenes role. And if you ask people on Capitol Hill what they actually do, I would argue that a large majority of them wouldn't even be able to tell you. And I want to change that. I think that, the inspectors general role, especially in my situation at labor, our enforcement powers are broad. Our ability to investigate and arrest and prosecute people, is broad. And I want the American people to know about it. I think that it is, great for the morale for the agents and the auditors and the analysts who work every single day. They have been very complimentary and happy to see that the work that they've performed or are performing is being, you know, hailed on the news and talked about on social media. And I think that it's important for many reasons. It's important because the American people need to know that there actually are people that are working in their best interest. The bad guys need to know that there are other law enforcement agencies that are in the hunt to hold them accountable. And I think lawmakers need to know, because when we go up to Capitol Hill and ask for more funding and resources and training and agents, they also need to know, wow, you know, these people are actually in the fight. They're doing the right thing. So
0: yeah,
1: that's my job. I think it's to tell the story of the people that I am blessed to work with every day. And I'm going to continue to do that, even though every day I'm being criticized by the left, especially, you know, those in the Democratic Party who I guess have chosen me as a target because of being a former member of Congress and being outspoken and being in support of the administration. And if you read the Inspectors General Act, it says very, very specifically, you need to be independent when conducting investigations within your department. It doesn't say that

0: in charge of this task force. So we are focused on unemployment insurance fraud. I mean, you look at some of the states in the United States of America, you know, the state of California owes $22 billion to the federal government from the UI Trust Fund. A place like New York, my home state, you know, the state of New York is hemorrhaging $2 million a day in overpayments and fraudulent payments to the unemployment insurance every single day. $2 million a day, that's $60 million a month. As I think it was Ronald Reagan once said, million here, million there,
1: yeah.
0: Before you know it, it's real money. It
1: starts and to add up, yeah.
0: Yeah, and that's what we're focused on. In addition, we've just launched a large-scale H-1B, and really not just H-1B, but foreign labor fraud. These are companies or individuals who are exploiting and extorting the visa program, which was really designed to have people come to the United States of America. And really, the visa program was designed to help American businesses who couldn't find American workers just for a temporary status. So they would come here. Let's say you're opening a tech company and you need someone who focuses on something very specific. You couldn't find someone in America, which I find hard to believe anyway.
1: Right.
0: But nonetheless, you could get a temporary visa for someone to come from another country. We now have companies that are applying for 3,000 or 4,000 of these applications every year, and they're being granted. I was in Texas just last week on the ground, knocking on doors of I was in an office building with about 30 offices, and there were close to 500 H-1B applications applied for and granted in just this small building. I went in there, I knocked on doors. There was not a door that had people in the office, a light on, or looked like people were there for weeks. So these are companies and individuals that are taking American jobs from American workers. And we are going to, because the Department of Labor is one of the sign-offs on these H-1B visa applications before it goes to Homeland Security, we are going to start going, sifting through, or we already have, all of the applications to see where they're our issues, and we've made a huge investment into technology to start using artificial intelligence to help us get along that process quicker. And we want to start holding these individuals accountable. There's no reason why our children, grandchildren, nieces, and nephews should be graduating from colleges or tech schools or getting certificates to do certain sort of work, and they can't find jobs because they're being taken by people from different countries who, P.S., are being paid far less wages, are having their wages garnished by people who come here. And we're also looking right. into the transnational criminal organizations who are facilitating them getting these visas and then taking their money, making them live in squalor and much more.
1: So this is all great. And you've opened up so many topics I want to ask you about. But in an overarching question, and we're speaking with Inspector General Anthony Desposito of the Department of Labor, everything you described there sounds more like it would be something that a U.S. attorney would be going after. Explain the distinction here, because I thought an inspector general was really supposed to look at internal problems within an agency and really sort of focus on either processes or people within the government who are either breaking the law or at the very least violating protocols. But what you're describing sounds a lot more like a full-on criminal investigation into people outside of the government.
0: Yeah, and we have, you know, agents, sub-agencies within the Inspector General Office. So we have our Office of Investigations, our Office of Audit. So we have the ability to walk and chew gum at the same time. We can, which we have. I mean, it's not something that, you know, we're extremely proud of. But I started my tenure, unfortunately, having to investigate the Secretary of Labor, and that investigation was conducted in-house, an internal investigation into processes and protocols that were being conducted or not conducted by the then Secretary. And while we were doing that, we were also, you know, out in the streets in our regional offices throughout the United States of America, from California to the East Coast, conducting investigations. And many of these investigations, and I joke with my agents regularly, who I think personally are extremely, there's such a refreshing feeling from them knowing that they actually have an investigator, someone who was an NYPD detective, someone who conducted investigations leading this agency.
1: That's
0: it honestly astonished me.

0: when I first, came to the Inspector General's world, realizing, listen, there are many leaders in the IG's world that have done a career investigating within the Inspector General community, but there's other IGs who, you know, have never investigated anything in their life, and they are lawyers and they're accountants. And I'm not saying that they can't do a good job, but I think from the investigative aspect of the job, which is a tremendous portion of it, it is refreshing from the investigators. And you know, I joke with them all the time. I say, you know, your litmus test is very simple. You work for the Department of Labor. The litmus test that you could ask whether you can investigate something or not is, do you have a job and are you unemployed? Either answer to either question, have at it and investigate. And that's why many of our investigations do lead to working with other federal agencies on gun trafficking and human trafficking and narcotics trafficking.
1: Sure.
0: Because I tell them, you know, exhaust every lead and follow it to the end. And that's exactly what they're doing. And I'm extremely proud of them.
1: It's fantastic. And especially at a time when we hear so many politicians just demanding more money, more money, more money from the taxpayers. And most of us are saying, hey, how about you make sure you're spending our money wisely right now? How about you make sure that we're not getting robbed blind right now with all the money we've been giving you? So let's go back to Gavin Newsom in California, because I want to make sure nobody, you know, missed that figure.
0: Yeah.
1: You say that right now the EDD, which is the unemployment office in the state of California, they owe the federal trust fund $22 billion.
0: $22 billion with a B. And what happens is that unfortunately the failure of Newsom and his administration to pay that money back will eventually fall on the backs of small businesses throughout California. So what happens is, just like any business in the United States of America, you pay an unemployment tax, and that tax is set at a rate based on your state's borrowing into the UI trust fund. And if you continue to borrow and you're at numbers of $22 billion and you don't pay it back, obviously the federal government will eventually change your interest rate. That interest rate will only affect the tax payments that are coming from small businesses. So just using round numbers, if a small business with, you know, a couple of hundred employees is paying, let's just say, $20,000, a year in unemployment insurance, that number could go to, you know, $50,000 a year or, you know, even more. And I'm just using round numbers.
1: Sure.
0: But my point is that numbers like that could absolutely obliterate small and even medium-sized businesses in the state of California. And the fact is that you look at some of the worst states when it comes to unemployment, like unemployment insurance. Like I said, my home state of New York, $2 million a day in fraud, but they do pay their bill. They don't have any balance to the UI trust fund. California just keeps borrowing and spending, and obviously, you know, the state of California has been the highlight of many of the fraud conversations.
1: Yep.
0: But it's sad to say that the state won't be held accountable, or Gavin Newsom won't be held accountable. It's these small businesses. So
1: We're up against it, Anthony Desposito. Great conversation. 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

0: Larry O'Connor here, your go-to boring white dude, ready to take any trip you need me to take. I'm your wingman. I am a straight, white, Christian, middle-aged man. My opinion does not matter. But I appreciate you, you know, patronizing me nonetheless. We have not talked about the midterm elections much at all this morning, except that every topic we talked about is directed toward the next election or the one after that, because that's just how things work. But we do have some news about what really is the holy grail for Democrats. They are throwing all their energy once again into a Senate race in the state of Texas. They are so sure that this is the time. This is the time they finally turned Texas blue. This is the time they finally win a statewide election in Texas for the first time in, what, 25 years. They're finally going to do it. They've got their hero. He's James Tallarico. They think he's better than Beto O'Rourke. By the way, if you're Beto O'Rourke right now, how insulting is that? How are you feeling about life right now when you see so many Democrats saying, we've never had a better opportunity than with James Tallarico, the guy who's got a track record of standing in the pulpit of his woke Presbyterian church saying that Jesus is non-binary and that he apologizes for his whiteness. Now, that's the kind of representative that Texas wants. But maybe it's because they think that Ken Paxton is an incredibly flawed candidate. I get it. He's got some baggage, and he's not the most telegenic candidate, and they don't make, you know, flowery, gauzy video films of him like they do of James Tallarico. Maybe they should, but that's not really his style. He's a little more, I don't know, what's the word I'm looking for? Texan. He's a little more Texan than that. But Ken Paxton, with all of his baggage and all of the concerns that people have had about him, has won statewide multiple times as the attorney general. But he had a real tough fight with John Cornyn. You see, when you're a Republican, you're not supposed to challenge a well-funded establishment statesman like John Cornyn. You stay in your place. You don't get uppity and think that you can win a primary. And John Cornyn was absolutely offended to his core that he even had to go back to Republican voters and ask for their vote so that he could be their senator for another term. And lo and behold, Ken Paxton won. John Cornyn spent a whole lot of his money trying to defeat him, and he just couldn't get it done. And so now John Cornyn is butthurt, and so apparently are members of his staff, because the latest news out of Texas, where the polls do remain tight, although I think we've learned enough over the last couple of primary election days to not trust the polls. So I don't know why we continue to see news cycle after news cycle after news cycle telling you that Ken Paxton is in trouble in Texas, when they also said that Abdul Al-Sayed and Francesca Hung were going to win by double digits. And they, Hung lost and Abdul Al-Sayed won by a whisker. But that said, they want you to think that Ken Paxton is in big trouble in Texas. James Tallarico is the future of the Democrat Party, which that, by the way, I do believe he is their future. And that the polls show a devastating loss on the horizon for Republicans in Texas. Could be true, but based on past practice, I'm not going to buy into the polls right now. So here's the latest story that's supposed to get us all upset. James Tallarico just made a new hire. His name is Jacob Smith. See, right there, it's a game changer, everybody. I mean, if you were on the fence in Texas and you weren't sure whether you wanted to vote for your ongoing attorney general for the last couple of terms or whether you wanted to go with the woke guy who looks like an eighth grader who's never had a real job in his life, unless you count middle school teacher for 2 years, who talks about his Christianity in the same way people at a therapy session talk about same-sex attraction. If you were on the fence between those two people, this is the game changer, because now Jacob Smith is working for James Tallarico. Oh, I'm sorry. You don't know who Jacob Smith is? Understandable. Jacob Smith is a deputy legislative director and policy advisor who for 5 years worked for John Cornyn. Now, first of all, this is not the big gotcha that they think it is. Everybody's like, oh, well, that's a real slap in the face to Ken Paxton. Let me just tell you something. The election where Ken Paxton defeated John Cornyn was Memorial Day week, the last week of May. It's been over 2 months. Jacob Smith was not on the short list for Ken Paxton to hire for his campaign or for his office in D.C. should he win this election. So Jacob Smith has been out of work. Jacob Smith has no prospects. Ken Paxton was not going to hire him. He's an unemployed person who now apparently can easily move through the revolving door from the Republican senator in Texas who they kept telling me was the conservative's conservative. You're not going to find a more conservative Republican than John Cornyn. And yet this 5-year aide of his seems to effortlessly transfer over to James Christ is non-binary Tallarico's campaign. Trust me, that tells you a lot more about John Cornyn than it does about Ken Paxton. And I have a friend who lives in Texas who texted me earlier this morning about this story. This is what he said. Tom, my friend Tom in Texas. He said, that's it. Put a fork in Paxton. He's done because the guy who lost, John Cornyn's policy advisor, is backing woke Opie. That's good enough for me. I didn't vote for Wendy Davis or Beto O'Rourke, but I can't defy Cornyn's policy advisor. So I'm pasting a Tallarico sticker on my car in about an hour. Don't hold your breath. 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
5: Breaking news this hour from Town Hall. Amit Thomason. President Trump says that we're not getting the straight story about conditions on board the USS Abraham Lincoln.
6: The aircraft carrier has been the subject of escalating concern over mental health and supply issues for American sailors enduring a record-setting, uninterrupted time at sea of more than 240 days. Trump calls the reports fake news.
7: And an admiral came up to see me over the weekend, and it was at a big group, and he happened to be an admiral retired. He said, I've been on ships that are out there much longer than that, sir, and I know people on the Lincoln. They say it's beautifully maintained and beautifully taken care of.
6: The Lincoln arrived in the Middle East in January and has been supporting the U.S. war against Iran, including the blockade on Iranian ports. I'm Julie Walker.
5: There's concern in South Korea over a perceived change in the military relationship with the United States.
8: South Korea's President Lee Jae-myung said a solid alliance with the United States strengthens the foundation of national security. These comments come as many South Koreans remain baffled and concerned about President Trump's abrupt order to substantially reduce military exercises with South Korea. Trump made the announcements just before U.S. and South Korean soldiers began their annual exercises on Monday, designed to sharpen readiness against North Korean threats. I'm Karen Shemas.
5: The fate of the Gaza ceasefire unclear following a marathon meeting between U.S. negotiator Jared Kushner and Israeli Prime Minister Netanyahu. As the primary season draws to a close, attention turns to key states like Florida and Wyoming, California and Alaska. Today's primaries highlight Republican-led redistricting and battles between Democratic establishment candidates and progressives. On Wall Street, the Dow futures down 41 points. More on these stories at townhall.com.
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5: And a good morning from your nation's capital. We're alive in our beautiful studios in Arlington, Virginia, just across the Potomac from Georgetown at the Key Bridge. And we are heard, of course, on our flagship station, WMAL, throughout the entire Washington area and across the country in the Salem Radio Network. It's great to have you here for our third hour of scintillating conversation this morning. Coming up in 30 minutes, Hung Cao, he is the acting Secretary of the Navy. That means he oversees Navy operations as well as the United States Marine Corps to a certain extent. Don't want to get in the way of the Commandant of the Marines. And we're going to talk about this non-traversy controversy over the USS Lincoln and some of the things that have been said about Secretary Cao, Secretary Hegseth, and, of course, the President of the United States. That's coming up in 30 minutes. Right now, we're not losing focus on these midterm elections at all, especially when it comes to Abdul El-Sayed. This is the guy who's running for the United States Senate for the Democrats. Each won their nomination in the state of Michigan. And it has to be continually brought up that he is very tight with this guy named Hassan Piker. Now, Hassan Piker is, it's funny, they call him a podcaster. He's a streamer, technically, for those of you who are not in the biz. The podcasts traditionally were audio content that you would record direct to digital, oftentimes do some post-show editing, and then upload to your podcast account so that all of your listeners could then download that episode and listen to the episode. That's a podcast. Now, a live stream is where you just, well, you turn on your microphone connected to the internet, and you're just live for everybody to hear. There's no editing. There's no post-production. Oftentimes, if you do it right and you've got some talent, there's no script. And you just work through basically like a live talk radio program. And oftentimes, those live streams are then available after the fact on podcasts. So a good chunk of your audience, and usually it is a very big chunk of the audience, will listen afterwards. But again, there's none of the production work. There's none of the soundtrack. There's none of the, you know, it's a lot like just traditional talk radio. But the delivery system isn't the airwaves. It's a digital stream on the internet. Now, Hassan Piker, aren't you happy I'm giving you this education? I knew you would be. Hassan Piker was a special kind of streamer. He did not stream on YouTube. He did not stream on, you know, any Spotify or any of the other traditional political content platforms. He was on a thing called Twitch. Now, this is a gamers streaming platform. A lot of very popular streamers, whether in the realm of political analysis or pop cultural analysis or you know, film and television, whatever. A lot of popular streamers got their start on Twitch, and it's for gamers. In other words, there's no other way to say it. He just played a video game and talked to his audience while he played a video game. That's what a gamer does. That's what a streamer does, basically, at least on Twitch. He built his audience by saying offensive, odious, anti-American, anti-woman, racist, misogynistic, anti-Semitic garbage, laden with profanity, by the way, while playing a video game. In fact, I don't even know if he games anymore. Does he actually game when he does his stream? I don't think so. I think he just turns on the microphone, turns on the camera, and just goes nuts. That's what Hassan Piker does. By the way, just so you know, gotta be careful around Hassan Piker. He doesn't like what you say about him. Boy, he will sue your butt. Which is kind of funny, considering he's the big tough guy. He's the man. He goes out there. He's afraid of no one. But if he gets his feelings hurt about something that you say about him, or God forbid you misrepresent something that he said and present it from your perspective, he will threaten to sue you, which is, you know, kind of goes against his brand, doesn't it? The big, you know, no holds barred kind of, I don't care what people say. I'm all about free speech. I'm going to go ahead and say everything I want to say. Oh, but if you hurt his feelings, yeah, you'll hear from his attorneys. Well, Hassan Piker, while continuing to have a framed poster or the framed front page of a newspaper showing the World Trade Center under attack on September 11th on the wall right behind where he does his live stream. He still has that up right now. Hassan Piker is now claiming that he doesn't need to apologize for saying America deserved 9/11. By the way, he'll also say, oh, well, that's out of context. And you know, I've already walked that back. But first, just understand something. If you're the kind of person whose brain can get you to say that America deserved 9/11, there's no real walking that back. There's no like, oh, well, you know, I said that, but I didn't really mean it. No. People don't say things like that by accident, right? But here in, so help me out here. This is the third clip I've got on my sheet, but I don't have what the number is. But if you can go to that clip where he refuses to apologize, he's doing a lot of media now. Because here's the thing. We crazy right-wing intolerant Republicans, we dare to suggest that Abdul al-Sayed and AOC and all these other politicians who love to cozy up and pal around with Hassan Piker, that maybe that's a question about their character. Maybe it's a reflection of who they are. If they decide that they want to pal around with this odious, misogynist, racist who thinks America deserved 9/11. Yeah, I know. It's outrageous that we would say such a thing. It's outrageous we would do such a thing. And Democrats are like trying to say, oh, no. He's just like Joe Rogan. No, this isn't, Joe Rogan isn't anywhere near what this guy does. The comparison is so insulting to Joe Rogan or any other podcaster out there. This is the fringe of the fringe. This is dark web garbage. And he attracts the worst of the worst. To suggest that he is in the same solar system as Joe Rogan is disgusting. But here he is with the image of the Twin Towers exploding behind him, claiming that he has nothing to apologize for. Let's run that one.
6: The other side of this, of course, is that it shows weakness. In the post-Trump universe that we live in, a lot of people actually don't respect apologies for the most part. Everyone thinks that they respect apologies. They see it as humility. But the reality is most people don't see it as humility, unfortunately. We live in a very contentious media environment. And the reality of the matter is when you apologize for an affiliation, whether it's in the past or even in the future, most people end up doubling down on that, and they use that as ownership and will even turn around and yell at you for your hypocrisy, for ever having courted the interests of someone like myself at all. I'll give you one example from my own personal experience. A lot of people use the 9/11 comments that I made in 2019 as a way to declare myself to be a radical, an America-hating radical, and it's really interesting because I misspoke on that. And I misspoke. Very clearly was describing the concept of blowback in the longer context of it all. And I also apologized for it back in 2019. And yet people still use that soundbite over and over again now in 2026.
5: I misspoke. By the way, he sounds really measured. He's not dropping F-bombs every other word, which he usually does, if not an M-F-bomb. It's because he's actually on the Australian Broadcasting Corporation. The Aussies wanted to talk to him because he represents Democrats here in America, I guess, which tells you everything you need to know. So, yeah, he's not real. I misspoke. When I said America deserved 9/11, I misspoke, he says. That's not misspeak. When a Democrat, when a left-winger, when a socialist misspeaks, what it means is they're telling you what they really believe, and they're not protecting their brand from actually being candid for once. Here's a little bit more when asked about whether AOC and other politicians like Abdul al-Sayed should distance themselves from him. He just dismissed it. Let's play that one.
7: Hassan, you recently said that progressives might have to moderate in the general election, at least with the way they communicate. Now, does that mean you don't mind if, say, Abdul al-Sayed or AOC threw you under the bus, if that's what it takes to win?
6: I don't think there is a necessity for them to do this, because I think tackling the form is probably the more appropriate way to deal with questions like that, and just simply ask, why are we doing guilt by association?
5: There you go. Yeah, it's not guilt by association. Wait, last time I checked, during multiple political cycles that I've been through, guilt by association is kind of the coin of the realm here. Until it's the left who are suddenly found guilty by their associations. And then finally, he was asked if he's still getting calls from Bernie and Abdul al-Sayed and AOC. And here's what he said.
7: Has your usefulness politically largely passed? Are the likes of Abdul al-Sayed or Alexandria Ocasio-Cortez or Bernie Sanders no longer taking your calls?
6: Well, I can't speak for Abdul al-Sayed, but no, I don't. The calls have not stopped, I can tell you that.
5: I can't speak for Abdul al-Sayed, but I keep getting his calls. Well, you just did, dude. They're not very smart. That is one secret weapon that we have. But the arrogance is palpable. And of course, there's guilt by association. Because they go out of their way to associate with him. Even Gavin Newsom would love to have this guy on his team. That's who they are. When they tell you exactly who they are, I sure hope you're listening. Are you? I hope so.
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1: Larry O'Connor here, and coming up, we've got Hong Kao, Acting Secretary of the Navy. I said a little earlier that we really should stop driving the news cycle around polls. It's laziness. People in the media love talking about polls because, the story writes itself. It's super-duper easy to just read. It's all delivered to them. You know, here's who's winning. I love it when they say that. You know, they're winning the race. They're winning, or they're coming from behind, or you're losing. No one has voted yet. I hate to break it to you. Every single race right now where it looks like a Republican is going to dominate, guess what? They're tied. It's 0-0. No one has scored a point. No one has put any runs up on the board. You're just looking at polls. If you want to be accurate, you can say, as of today, public opinion polls suggest that if the election were held today, so-and-so would potentially win by this many percentage points. How many times are these polls wrong? And I know my friend Mark Halperin, who is a very smart political reporter, will tell you that the Wisconsin polls were not wrong, even though they were. You see, the Wisconsin polls showed that Francesca Hong was going to get about 42-43% of the vote. And the polls showed that week after week after week. And there were like four other candidates in the race, and they were all getting like 10 percentage points each, right? And so on election day, voters all coalesced around this guy, David Crowley, and he ended up getting 48% of the vote. And Francesca Hong got like 45% of the vote. So she got pretty much what the poll said she was going to get. It just so happens that the other guy got a ton more. You can't say the polls were right because the polls didn't show David Crowley getting all those votes. But what the polls did show is that Francesca Hong had a ceiling, and the anti-Francesca Hong vote was a certain number of voters. It just so happens that they all coalesced around one candidate instead of being split up like they were, right? So the polls were kind of right about Francesca Hong's ceiling, but look at Haley Stevens in Michigan. They were pretty wrong there, too, about Abdul al-Sayed winning by double digits. So as I said earlier, where people are saying, oh, Tallarico's winning in Texas. No, he's not winning a damn thing. Nobody's voted at all in Texas. You've got some public opinion polls that are showing you one part of the story. That said, sometimes political polls are a story. And in the city of Los Angeles mayor's race, oh, there's a hell of a story about a political poll right now. It has nothing to do with the candidates, and it has nothing to do with who's going to win the election between Karen Bass and Nithya Raman. No, it's all about the polling agency and how they deceived the public. There was a poll claiming Los Angeles Mayor Karen Bass held a 12-point lead over City Council member Nithya Raman for the November 3rd election. It was put out by a group called Median Strategies, and it showed a 12-point lead, 50-39% in favor of L.A. Mayor Karen Bass. And it got widely reported, widely shared all across social media and across traditional media. Only one problem. It was fake. It was a completely and totally phony poll. This group, calling itself Median Strategies, put out the poll, they say now, as a social experiment. They presented themselves as an independent polling and research firm, and it released this poll last week, claiming that Bass led Raman by 12 points. They said that it was a survey of 560 Los Angeles voters conducted July 30th to August 5th. It was a 4.1 margin of error. Everything about the reporting of this poll sounded like any other poll that you might see from the LA Times or from CBS News or what have you. According to the poll, 16% of respondents said they had voted for Pratt in the primary, and of those, roughly 85% plan to support Bass in the election November 3rd. So you probably saw headlines like that. 85% of Spencer Pratt voters are voting for Karen Bass. It got reported widely. It was a hell of a story. It was fake. They're admitting now that it was fake. Median Strategies was created as a short-term social experiment to examine how purported polling information could enter and spread through the political information ecosystem without independent verification. All previously published polling releases have been withdrawn and should not be cited or treated as genuine polling data, said Median Strategies in a statement to the Los Angeles Times. Do you think this will be retracted at the same level that the poll was touted when it was first publicized? Yeah, neither do I. You know, just 2 weeks before his tragic assassination, September 10th, 2025, conservative leader Charlie Kirk sat down for one of his final interviews, and the interview wrestled with a timeless question: does God still speak to us today? That conversation became the foundation of a powerful and provocative new documentary, Can You Hear Me Now? That's the name of the documentary. It explores, well, what is something that we all want to explore: prophecy, faith, scripture, history, the role of believers, and what role we're called to play in our culture today. Director Matthew Thayer's investigation is fascinating. The film is compelling. It examines evidence. It weighs today's most prominent prophetic voices against scripture, history, political and scientific scrutiny. 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

0: Hung Cao is a retired captain of the Navy, graduate of the Naval Academy. He worked with various special forces in EOD. That's Explosive Ordnance Disposal. He defused bombs, sometimes underwater, for the Navy. And during his career, I'm thinking Hung Cao didn't always have the most pleasant living accommodations. He's now the acting secretary of the Navy, and he joins us. Hung, good to talk with you, Mr. Secretary.
1: Oh, thank you, Larry. Is it Grandpa Larry yet or no?
0: It's funny you should ask. As I was heading to the studio this morning, I got news that we are in active labor, that baby will be born any minute now. So
1: awesome. I can't wait.
0: That you're going to have a very happy sailor and Marine under your command, sir, in a couple of hours now. They're very
1: excited. That's awesome.
0: Thanks for asking. So I set it up there, and again, I did not serve. I do have, as you just heard, my daughter is serving and my son-in-law is serving. I don't feel like I have the best platform to say, oh, you sailors and Marines, suck it up there on the USS Lincoln. But, sir, you've got a history in the military. I'm sure you've had some tough days out there when you've been on deployment. How do you balance that when you hear potentially complaints of people who are on a record-long deployment on an aircraft carrier? You got to be sensitive to it because it ain't great, but it's also not nearly as bad as what it could be, right? Am I threading the needle properly here?
1: Look, Larry, I mean, we can always one-up each other saying, oh, you know, back when I was in Iraq, I had,
0: right,
1: you know, I had five bottles of water and two MREs a day. But the thing is, you know, it's hard. Deployments are hard, especially when you call home and you know, the toilet just blew up and the dog, you know, vomited all over the couch and the kid's been crying for 3 days straight. You're not going to tell your wife, you know, hey, I'm having time of my life. We're getting to kill the enemy and stuff like that, you know, because
0: right,
1: that's the last thing you need to say.
0: Yeah.
1: But the thing on the Abe is they have plenty of food. You know, I met with the families. They're angry, like all families should be. Just like when I met with the Ford family, they were angry. Nimitz before that did 270 days. Vinson before that did 269 days. Harris Truman before them did 252 days. Theodore Roosevelt did 264 days. And Ike did 277. This is all before Epic Fury. And so the world needs us out there. The world needs the Navy and Marine Corps team to
0: yeah,
1: bring peace to the region. And, you know, we know what we have to do. But the fact is that they're playing into the hands of bots, right? The Chinese bots and the Iranian bots that are trying to just sow dissension within our ranks.
0: Yeah, that's certainly what it seems like. And if you could put it in perspective, though, this deployment of the Lincoln is, or is the Abe, as you call it, it is extraordinary, isn't it, in terms of how long they've been, not just on this deployment, as you just detailed, but how long it's been, over 200 days since they've actually been in a port so they could get resupplied. And so that's why I think you see a lot of elected officials, you see some senators that are acting like their hair is on fire, that they're sort of scraping the bottom of the barrel with regard to supplies. How do you manage that if they haven't been in port in so long?
1: Well, the hard part is they haven't been in port. That's you know, you need to get off and you know, stretch your legs a little bit. But the fact is they have had 64 replenishments at sea. We have the ability to do what the Chinese Navy couldn't do until the 90s, which is replenish our ships at sea and give them fuel, give them fuel, food, and everything else. There's
0: right,
1: been plenty of food on board. You know, look, it's not going to be a gourmet like you want to. It's going to be, you know, high-temperature milk, you know, stuff that's it's not going to be the cow's milk you used to. You know, we have to eat powdered eggs sometimes. It's just life, and it's you know, it's terrible. Like, look, it's hard for the crew, and you know, we have to balance all this. But you said,
0: yeah,
1: you put your finger on it where you said politicians say saying something. Don't forget, we have an election coming up. So again, where was the outrage then when, like I said, Nimitz, Vinson, Harry S. Truman, Theodore Roosevelt, Ike were extended on deployment? They're not there. But all of a sudden now it's like the midterm, so they want to find something to be angry at and towards the president and this administration.
0: We're speaking with Hung Cao. He's the acting secretary of the Navy, and of course he's addressed head on. By the way, wouldn't expect any less from you, Secretary Cao, when this story came.

0: Yeah, and by the way, that is sort of the underlying foundational issue here, is that the reality is our Navy does need more resources. You've talked about the fact that we need more ships, and those ships that are in deployment right now executing this phenomenal blockade, they aren't in the best of shape. The reality is they could use more funding. They could use more maintenance. How is the blockade going, considering that?
1: Oh, the blockade is going great. Honestly, we've turned back a lot of ships. I can't tell you on this line, but, you know, I can give you, it's upwards of hundreds of ships we've turned around, and we're maintaining the blockade, and we're basically holding Iran at bay. I mean, these guys have been trying to kill us for 47 years. You know, and you know, I fought them in Iraq with when they were bringing all the IEDs across. They're responsible for the deaths of and maiming of a lot of our soldiers, sailors, airmen, Marines out there.
0: Yeah, are you concerned, though, that as this drags on and as Iran, you know, that we're told that Iran has used the ceasefire from the Memorandum of Understanding over the last 60 days to sort of replenish and retrench. What is the concern right now that they might attempt a strike back at this point at our forces or at our allies?
1: Well, we have these things called satellites, and we can see where they come from. So every time they try to shoot some, we just, you know, gives us a new target when we call off the ceasefire.
0: Yeah. And at this point right now, is there hope? Because we've got a lot of listeners right now who have loved ones who are deployed, who are hoping to get word. I've got to think at some point there is a rotation of ships where some of the ships that are currently engaged are going to get swapped out for other ships in the fleet.
1: Absolutely. Again, but we're not the Biden administration. We're going to give dates out there. I have an obligation to protect our sailors and Marines.
0: And by the way, I'm not Jake Tapper. I'm not asking for the dates. But that is part of the deployment plan, yes?
1: Yes, there's a deployment plan, and I'm going to fly out to meet them on the way back to properly award them. Mm-hmm. You know, that's what I did with Ford. That's what I did with all the ships, you know, just meet them where they are. I went out to meet the Charlotte, the submarine that sank the Iranian ship. And, you know, we're doing the best we can to take care of them. But here's the thing. Don't victimize these warriors. They love being in the fight. This is what we train for, right? I mean, I don't want to sit out there on the ship and just float around and do nothing. And I want to go out there and do something. That's what I train to do.
0: Yeah.
1: And I feel you saw some of these, the testimonials from these sailors out there that's online right now. You've seen the pictures. You see how they are. It's just, yes, there's going to be one or two that are not happy. I can't do anything about it, but the majority of 5,000 are extremely content with actually doing their job. They're tired. I'm not going to lie. They're tired. They want to get home. And I understand that, but they're doing what they're trained to do, and that's the most giving thing.
0: As an EOD guy, the whole fact that a big part of this mission has to do with the Strait of Hormuz, that there are potential mines there and that there's a blockade connected to it, it must pump you up a little bit to know that your brothers and sisters in EOD are out there sort of dealing with the kind of stuff that you trained so long to do and identify those mines, make sure that the strait is clear. I don't know if you saw yet, but just before you came on, Secretary Cao, the president put out on Truth Social a map of the Strait of Hormuz, and it says U.S. territory. Are you going to have to put on the dive suit and get out there and get rid of some of those mines to get that done?
1: I wish I could. I wish I could put on my short shorts and strap on some scuba tanks and go dive down and get rid of these things. And I was in the White House when he said, you know what, we should just declare that U.S. territory. And, you know, he says a lot of things in jest. In fact, one of the things he says, they people can't take sarcasm very well, especially the left. And, they take everything as an affront to them. But he's one of the funniest guys I know. And it's, he says things to trigger people. And it's hilarious.
0: I'd love to pause for a second and reflect. We haven't had a chance to talk, Secretary Cao, about your trip to Vietnam. And for people who don't know, Secretary Cao came here as a refugee from Vietnam as a child and has literally lived the American dream now as our acting Secretary of the Navy. You ran for Senate. You ran for Congress. I'd love for you to reflect on that. I haven't been able to hear you really sort of speak about what it meant to you as a Vietnamese American going back there representing the Navy and the United States government.
1: Oh, it was surreal, honestly. I was over there and I met with the General Secretary and President of Vietnam. I met with all the heads of the Minister of Defense and the head of the Navy. But really, it's just to build bridges between us and Vietnam. It's time to bury the hatchet and really heal the wounds of war. But also, don't forget that the people that hate the

0: Chinese the most are the Vietnamese. You know, growing up, my mom always said that the Great Wall of China was built on Vietnamese bodies because they would take our people, work them, and then when they died, just build a wall over them. So who better to keep the Chinese on their heels than if we build a really good relationship with Vietnam and the Philippines, so we'd have maritime domain awareness in the South China Sea. So we see all the nefarious things that the Chinese Navy and their Coast Guard, if you call it, you know, it's just ships painted white. I mean, their Coast Guard is basically their Navy, and they're harassing all the fishermen and everything else in the South China Sea.
1: Well, and given that, you know, our allies in South Korea are a big part of that Pacific Rim line there that you mentioned for the South China Sea and making sure that it stays free for commerce and for our allies. The president has now said that are we canceling the joint operations with South Korea, or are we just downgrading them a little bit or modifying what that operation is going to look like? What is the plan for that?
0: I can't speak for the president, but I know what he doesn't want to do is provoke North Korea. And a lot of these, he's trying to put himself in the shoes of North Korea. It's like, hey, when we keep doing these exercises right on their coast, it's almost like us taunting them. So we don't know what that's going to look like. I mean, do we do it somewhere else? I don't know what the president's plan is. Again, I just provide the forces for him to use at his will, and whether it's an exercise somewhere else so that we're not provoking North Korea. I mean, he's a brilliant man. He knows what he's doing. He's the master of the art of the deal, right?
1: Yeah.
0: He knows what he's doing. He's just trying to keep us out of fights. I mean, and he doesn't want us to go to war with anybody. I mean, I remember during his first presidency when he walked across into North Korea and brought peace. I mean, I was in the Pentagon at the time before that,
1: yeah,
0: counting every missile, every bomb for and then he brought peace. So he knew what he's doing, and he knows what he's doing now.
1: Hung Cao, it's almost time for Navy football. First home game, September 5th. I think I'm missing that one, but we'll be there the week after.
0: That's my 30th reunion.
1: Is it really?
0: Oh, it is.
1: Amazing. Well, go Navy. We'll see you at the games up in Annapolis. Take care.
0: All right, Larry. Take care. Bye-bye.
1: Hung Cao, ladies and gentlemen, your acting secretary of the Navy. 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
1: Revisiting the top political story here inside the Beltway, it involves a junior senator from Georgia. His name is John Ossoff. You haven't heard of him, nor should you, because he's got a completely unremarkable political career. He's achieved nothing except win an election. But when you're born with a silver spoon in your mouth and a trust fund, and you decide to make immemorable, completely ineffective documentary films as your career, I guess you're used to that. John Ossoff has achieved nothing, but he thinks that he's the greatest thing since sliced bread, mostly because his sycophants surrounding him tell him that. They have gone through the process of running for re-election right now in Georgia, and they are creating a whole lot of B-roll for his eventual presidential run. He's got a lot of writers who put together speeches for him that he reads off teleprompters. He uses his filmmaking skills to make sure the lighting makes him look as manly and as dramatic as possible, with camera angles that make him look like a giant. It's right out of the Barack Obama script. He even delivers his speeches with long, drawn-out, sonorous pauses to make it sound like it's really impactful and really important, even though, well, like John Ossoff, there's not much there. But John Ossoff has gotten so drunk on his own social media influence that he got a little cocky this weekend, and he took it a little too far. He allowed his writers to put into his teleprompter a attack on President Trump. At least they thought it was. But it was really an attack on a young woman who works in the White House. Her name is Natalie Harp. And over there in the blue sky left-wing MS Now viewership comments section fever swamp, there's little rumors buzzing around that Natalie Harp, who works in the White House and is a federal government employee, they're claiming that she's got some inappropriate relationship with President Trump. Again, she's a federal government employee working in the White House, and John Ossoff is a United States senator. And he decided to make a cutesy-cutesy little insinuation in his speech about Ms. Harp, named her specifically, thinking that he was jabbing the president when, in fact, he was defaming an innocent woman who works in the government. Here's the moment where it happened. This is clip one, please.
2: And while the sailors on the Lincoln fight his war, while he fruitlessly drains our munitions and oil reserves, the president sleeps through his meetings. He golfs and trades stocks. See, he doesn't want to do the job. He wants to build his ballroom and travel with Natalie on their apparently defenseless flying palace gifted by the Emir of Qatar.
1: Imagine if you're Natalie's dad. Imagine if you're the dad of another young woman who's working in the White House in her 20s or 30s, who's achieved quite a bit and now has a dream job working for the President of the United States. And the likes of John Ossoff decides to drag her name through the mud. Doesn't matter. She's collateral damage. The point is, get the big orange bad man and elevate my pathetic political career. That's who John Ossoff is. He doesn't care about the women who get damaged in the process. And by the way, we shouldn't be surprised or even outraged. This is the Swalwell-Plattner party. When you excuse their behavior right up until the point you can't excuse it anymore, well, then you're basically in the pattern of disposing women left and right for the purposes of your own political power. But here's the problem with John Ossoff. And forgive the indelicate nature in how I'm putting this. There's no other way to describe it. He doesn't have the balls to back up his accusations. He can lob that little grenade out there. But then, when challenged on it, by the likes of Jen Psaki, by the way, hardly a tough-nosed investigative reporter grilling John Ossoff. No, it was more like a full body massage and a sponge bath. But even in that context, he can't step up and actually say, yeah, that's right, I said what I said. No, here he is last night trying to dodge the very question that he decided to raise.
3: Why'd you decide to invoke Natalie Harp specifically in that speech?
4: Jen, thank you for having me, and here's the point. We're in wartime. The commander-in-chief has mired us in this geopolitical disaster. People,
1: I'm not going to waste your time hearing all of it because it's a minute and a half of him dodging the question and not answering it. And I got to say, even Jen Psaki saw right through it and had to come back and follow up and say, no. My question is, why did you invoke this woman specifically? Here it is, clip 15.
3: And the reason I asked about Natalie Harp is because it's kind of raised this question out there, more questions about her. He is surrounded by sycophants, no question. I just talked about that. But you specifically mentioned her, and I just wonder why.
4: Well, I've heard this particular aide referred to as his security blanket. And I think we could say that about any number of the senior aides in the White House. They're not telling him what he needs to hear. They're telling him what he wants to hear. And the nation is at war.
1: And then he goes on and on and on to not actually address this. He has no balls. He doesn't even have the courage to stand up to his pathetic little innuendo against Ms. Harp. Natalie Harp, by the way, who had stage 2 bone cancer and credits the president's policy to allow patients to try drugs that are experimental. She thinks that her life was saved because of that. And John Ossoff just smeared her for his own political gain and then won't even step up and own it. 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
13: Breaking news this hour from Town Hall. I'm Rich Thomason. Several states are holding primaries today.
14: Voters going to the polls today in Florida, Wyoming, and Alaska. Races to watch in Florida include the 20th Congressional District, where incumbent Debbie Wasserman Schultz is running against four other Democrats, including Democrat Socialist Elijah Manley, who is anti-ICE. In District 25, DSA-backed candidate Oliver Larkin, who is also anti-ICE, is challenging incumbent Congressman Democrat Jared Moskowitz. Now, as for the governor's race, Republican Congressman Byron Donalds is looking to secure the nomination. He is likely to face Democrat David Jolly in November. Ron DeSantis is term limited.
13: Correspondent Laura Winters. Another ship has been targeted in the Strait of Hormuz. The vessel was hit by some sort of projectile.
14: There was no immediate claim of responsibility for the Tuesday morning attack, reported by the British military's UK Maritime Trade Operations Centre. With negotiations between the US and Iran stalled, Iran has been holding separate talks with Oman on a plan to manage ships transiting the strait. President Donald Trump said that the US would bomb Oman if it gets in the way. Iran effectively closed the strait after Israel and the U.S. attacked the country on February the 28th. Roughly one-fifth of the world's traded oil supplies passed through the strait before the war. I'm Karen Shamas.
13: Child safety and privacy are at the heart of a lawsuit against Facebook and Instagram's parent Meta. Four states seek extensive damages, and the trial gets underway today with opening arguments. California and Colorado, Kentucky and New Jersey are also demanding changes in the way the company operates its popular online platforms. On Wall Street, ahead of this morning's opening bell, the Dow futures are down 55 points, while the Nasdaq futures are off 386 points. More on these stories, townhall.com.
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24: From the wild world of D.C. politics to America's culture clash, brace yourself for the reality check you've been waiting for. 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
25: Gosh, it's a little hard to sort of comprehend just how deep and wide today's brand of evil has become. Did you see the woman that is accused of, and apparently admitted to, strangling her three little kids? I don't even know what state this took place in. Maybe you're following this case on social media. She strangled three of her children, all three of her kids, and she has a fan club. Now, let me just repeat that. She strangled her three children, and she has a fan club. Her name is Lindsay Clancy, and she has a GoFundMe account that has generated almost $1 million. In January of 2023... Lindsay Clancy is accused of murdering her three children in their Duxbury, Massachusetts home. There's something called the Musgrove Family Fund. It's for the two people who have been loyal to her and have been at her side every step of the way, her parents, Mike and Paula Musgrove. For more than 3 years, Mike and Paula, it is written, have shown up for Lindsay. They've attended court proceedings. They've relocated from their home in Connecticut to Massachusetts so that they can be close to their daughter. Paula, the mother, is retired. The father is a photographer. They've put together a GoFundMe page, and I kid you not, last time I checked, it was $835,000. Now, Matt Walsh writes, this whole thing has been eye-opening in the worst way. This is, of course, unspeakably evil. Matt writes, I'll never be able to unsee thousands of women rallying to the defense of a demon who strangled her children to death. Her defense, incidentally, is that she was suffering from postpartum depression. That, of course, is her reason for taking all three of her little babies into a room and strangling them one by one, killing them in front of each other. Matt Walsh says, this is one of the darkest things I've ever seen in my life. Between this and the Carmelo Anthony fundraiser, you remember that story, the young black kid who killed the white kid in Texas, and he became a hero. And, of course, I'd add Luigi Mangione to that list. Tyler Robertson. Is it Robertson or Robinson? The accused assassin of Charlie Kirk. I mean, these are all people with fans. And a lot of fans. These aren't just a few people. And as Matt Walsh puts it, we're getting a glimpse into a kind of cultural rot that cannot be easily waved away. You know, I like to ask this audience, how did we get here? It's a good question. It provides, I think, clarity, especially when smart people are capable of calling a show like mine and expressing an opinion. I'll start. I'll go first. I think we got here because we have completely abandoned God. We have completely abandoned church, faith, prayer, spirituality. We have stripped God out of everything, and now America is paying a heavy price. I'm not somebody who's comfortable proselytizing. I'm a Christian with a talk show that works for a company that gives me permission to express my faith up to and even including prayer on a daily basis if I so choose. And I do choose. And I choose to do so because of what we're facing. I'll ask you that question as we kick off a Tuesday here in the Relief Factor Studios. How did we get here? How are we witnessing supporters for cold-blooded killers? I mean, this used to be a fringe thing. You know, there were always fringe people, just people on the fringes of society, the dregs of humanity, people who would write pen letters, you know, they'll be pen pals with, you know, John Wayne Gacy or Jeffrey Dahmer, you know? There'd be freaks who would reach out to monsters. But it wasn't really widespread. Now it seems to be widespread. How did we get here? Explain to me how Luigi Mangione has fans. Tell me how Lindsey Clancy has supporters. Tell me how thousands of people could have contributed to the Carmelo Anthony fundraiser. Tell me how we got here. I trust this audience. I know how smart you are. And I would really appreciate your answer to my question. 800-655-MIKE. 800-655-6453. It's a simple question. Because I come to work every day and I see these stories and I have to ask myself, how did this happen? How could thousands of people rally behind a demonic, monstrous woman? I remember when Susan Smith in South Carolina drove her kids off the boat ramp into the lake, drowned her beautiful kids. There wasn't a fundraiser for her. People weren't rallying on her behalf. Andrea Yates, remember that monster who killed all her kids? How did we get here? 800-655-6453. Let me know. Give me your answer to what I think is a reasonable question. One number does it all. Call or text, but join us here on the Mike Gallagher Show, 800-655-MIKE, sponsored, of course, by Chapter. 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
1: Primary day all over America, Alaska, California, Florida, Wyoming. I never thought I'd hear myself say this, but you're voting against evil. You're voting against a political party that represents political violence. No other way to describe it. No other way to define it. And we're seeing all these polls saying that the Michigan and the Texas Senate seats are now toss-ups. The rabid far-left radical Democrats in a blue state like Michigan and a red state like Texas, neck and neck, according to the polls. Take the polls for what they're worth. Check out the polling firm that just suddenly disappeared after all these polls showing that Karen Bass was ahead by a mile in the Los Angeles mayoral race, or Francesca Hung was way up in the other race, and all of a sudden this poll median strategies is gone. A lot of text messages answering my question, or trying to address my question. How did we get to a point where people are supporting cold-blooded killers? How did we get here? A text from Florida, Orlando, says, although my job involves technology every day, from the beginning I have always felt that technology would be our ultimate downfall, especially social media. Michigan writes, Mike, the same people who are supporting this woman who killed her babies are the very same people who would have killed the babies before they were even born. Life does not matter to these people. And I agree with that. The texter's right. Life is irrelevant. Life is dispensable. Life is not valuable. How did we get here? Charles is in Corpus Christi, Texas. We'll start there. Hey, Charles, welcome aboard. How are you?
2: Hi, Mike. Actually, Victoria, Texas.
1: Gotcha.
2: Just a little bit north of there. Anyway, I believe that this all started way back before the Vietnam War with all the hippies and them, and then going from our young kids all the way through their education, all the way up to college education, with all the tenured political motivated left college professors ruining our kids and putting them out there. And you know, they don't believe in God. They you know, you're touching on the right subject. I mean, you know, it's all woke and no good. And I see that. I'm a veteran. I'm 75 years old. I've been around the block. And a Vietnam era veteran. And I you know, I'm a Republican. You know, I guess you could tell that. But
1: sure.
2: It's just a horrible thing that they're doing to our kids, and it's just, you know, it's just got to turn the page, you know.
1: The indoctrination of our kids, and I get it, although even in the Vietnam era, look, I'm old enough to remember post-Vietnam, we didn't have fan clubs for killers. We didn't have people line up and say, I'm going to fundraise for a kid who plunges a knife into the heart of another kid over a dispute at a track meet in Texas and become a hero because he happened to be black and the victim was white. We didn't have people supporting a coward like Luigi Mangione, a cold-blooded monster who decided to stalk and hunt down a young husband and father because he had a beef with the healthcare insurance industry. We never did this before. What changed? What happened? What was there an event? Was there something that triggered this entire change? Phillip's in Alabama. Hi, Phillip. Welcome. You're on the Mike Gallagher Show.
3: Hey, Mike. Lovely show.
1: Thank you.
3: I think we complicated a little bit. You know, at the end of the day, when you do inventory, you know, it's either God or it's not God. You know,
1: right.
3: one of the two, in one of the realms, and I think these people really desiring attention, wanting to belong to something, you know, and if they're not part of the kingdom, then then they want to create their own kingdom, and it's a kingdom of darkness. And they're looking for attention, and you know, our flesh loves to be noticed, and I think that's a lot of what's happening. And at the end of the day, you know, I don't think that we need to be argumentative with them, because that's really what they're desiring.
1: No, I don't want to argue with them. I want to understand them. I want to get, you know, I want to figure out why are you drawn to such darkness? If you make a contribution to a Luigi Mangione legal defense fund, there's a darkness in your heart that you got to get right with God. And Philip, I think you're so right. I'm telling you, it's the spiritual component that means everything. It's the lack of God. That's why I'm so glad that we're praying every day on this show. We don't pray out loud anymore. We don't go to church. People aren't reminding one another of what it means to be a God-fearing American. And when you abandon him, this, I think, is the result. Here's a text from Michigan. You are wrong. Charles Manson had a ton of followers. No, Charles Manson did not have, he had some goofy women that hung out with him in the desert. He didn't have a fan club nationally. There wasn't a national movement to free Charlie Manson, but there's a national movement to free Luigi. There's a nationwide effort to lift up Carmelo Anthony or this woman, this demon, this monster. And I get, look, she's mentally ill, postpartum depression. That's what they were trying to say about Susan Smith. Nobody gave her any grace. Drove her kids right off the boat ramp, had the kids strapped in the back seat of the car and blamed it on some mysterious black man. That was Susan Smith, South Carolina. Was there any sympathy for her? You remember any GoFundMe campaigns for her? Any fundraising? Of course, I don't think they had GoFundMe back then, but you get the point. 800-655-MIKE. How did we get to this place of darkness? Assassination of the Minnesota lawmaker and her husband who were murdered in their own home. 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
8: SRN News, I'm Rich Thomason in Washington. Thousands remain without power after tropical storm Lala clobbered Hawaii over the weekend, uprooting trees, unleashing flash floods from Honolulu to the Big Island. One death is blamed on the storm. Deadly stretch of unsettled weather is continuing with the ongoing threat of thunderstorms, heavy rains, flash flooding from the Midwest to the Mid-Atlantic. However, an approaching cold front is expected to calm things down in the next 24 hours. Russia and Ukraine continue trading heavy blows with civilians caught in the crossfire. The UN reports nearly 17,000 Ukrainian civilians have died since the invasion began. President Trump threatens military action against Oman if it gets in the way of a U.S. deal with Iran over the Strait of Hormuz. Uncertainty over the Iran situation sending oil prices higher again. More details, SRN News.
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1: 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And, of course, Florida, it's primary day, storming the polls. According to Eric Doherty over on X, I really like this guy for some reason. And we never can hear back from him. He just doesn't, like, acknowledge, because I'd love to get him on the show, but maybe he doesn't do much media. But Eric Doherty is one of my favorite X accounts. I don't think he's in Florida, is he? Maybe he is. I don't know where he is. But he writes today, Florida Republicans are storming the polls and currently outnumbering Election Day Democrats by nearly 2-1 in the first hour of the polls being open. Keep voting. And, of course, President Trump has endorsed Byron Donalds for governor over Jolly. I think Donalds is going to win. I like him. Like him a lot. So he'd make a pretty good successor to Governor Ron DeSantis. Time will tell. Look, I got my own headaches in life. I walked away from the big three-bedroom apartment yesterday. I sold my condo. A lot of people were asking me about the progress, and I'm going to close in a week. I think it's 2 weeks or something, 3 weeks. And I didn't get what I wanted. I mean, it's Florida. Tough real estate market right now for sellers. And condos in particular facing a lot. And, I took a bit of a haircut, but I still did okay. I'm not complaining. I mean, this is all first world problems. And my financial plan, in case you care, I mean, I think a lot of people are probably in my boat. If you're in your mid 60s and you're thinking about the day that retirement might be coming. And in my case, I hope it's years from now. Who knows when it'll be. But my financial guy, I've got a great financial planner, got me on an allowance, has got me on a budget. I've never budgeted, you know, since Denise died, and she did all that. And my great downfall in the years since she passed away, and she died in 2008, I see it, I spend it, period. I don't budget, I don't think. I mean, look, I make a good living, and it's a blessing to not have to worry about how you're going to pay the bills. But I haven't really saved like I should have. So that if and when that day comes when I've decided to hang up my spurs, I got to make sure I'm not eating cat food, right? So it seems contrary to everything I've done for the last 25 years to rent an apartment. But my financial guy, his position is, Mike, look, you're 66. You're not going to outlive a mortgage. You like high-rise condo living, and I do because I travel a lot. I don't want a house and a yard and everything else to maintain. And so, you know, in Florida, if you live in a condo, you got crazy property taxes, and they are crazy. You've got insane homeowners association fees, and they are insane. And the mortgage, when you add all that together, you could rent a really nice place and save a boatload of money. So I went out and found a building that I like. Seems like it's got a lot of nice amenities and good staff. Found a little two bedroom. It's not very big. It's definitely downsizing from where I lived. And I didn't have a huge condo. I mean, my condo was, I think it's like 1900 square feet. It's just me. You know, how much room do I need? Two bedrooms. So sold the condo, moving into the rental, and last week they tell me, well, now, Mike, we know you want the two-bedroom, but the big three-bedroom penthouse is open. And I'm like, did you say penthouse? Did you say soaking tub? Did you say big floor-to-ceiling windows? Because I feel like I'm kind of, I don't know. I mean, I'm going into a frat house. I feel like I'm getting an apartment that I'd get if I just got out of college. And so I saw it yesterday, and everybody's telling me, don't do this. Don't. Are you crazy? You're going to go back into the hole. You're going to be paying almost, because it's a lot of rent. And it's rent. You never get it back. And And it's literally double the rent that I was going to pay in the two-bedroom. So I'm pleased to share that I made an adult decision. Finally, I acted like a grown-up, and I boldly and bravely walked away from the penthouse.

demons. That's what Luigi Mangione is. He's a demon. He's an awful, awful person. And he's got, what, $1 million raised for him? So my producer, Tracy, has a theory. She's convinced that it's the sense of entitlement that so many young people have had instilled into them. As Tracy put it, it's like, you know, when we started handing out participation trophies, that's when it all went to hell. When it was, you know, everybody gets a trophy, everybody gets a ribbon. Oh, you tried. There are no winners or losers. You tried. And Tracy shared with me something that we just reposted on my X account. And I hope you'll follow me there at Gallagher Show on X. Somebody named CallieRN619 posted this essay, which sums up how Tracy feels. And I think she's onto something. This is a really good point. It's all about the oppressed, you know? Oh, we think that Luigi was oppressed. Oh, we think that the killer of her three children, she was oppressed. She got too many meds. Oh, she was mentally ill. She's the real victim, not the babies that she strangled with her bare hands, one by one. So here's this essay that I want to share with you that I think you're going to like. This is why they are oppressed. Why could Gen Z afford to buy a house? Excuse me, not Gen Z, Gen X. Am I Gen X? I always get confused. I'm a boomer, right? I get confused about X, Z. Let me start over. Take two. Why could Gen X afford to buy a house and you cannot? We bought ourselves cars that barely ran and learned to fix them with duct tape and baling wire. Most of you refused to learn to drive, and when you finally did, mommy bought you a car and still pays for your gas and insurance. We lived six people to a one-bedroom so we could move out at age 18. You'll live with mommy until you're 40 because you can't share a bathroom, much less a bedroom. We got our first real job at age 14. And have worked two to three jobs at a time through school and will until the day we finally retire or die. You won't start working until you're 25. And you cry on day three if you haven't been promoted or if you don't get praised just because you showed up to work. We had a 13% interest rate and earned about $500 a week for a full-time, barely above minimum wage job. You cry about 6%. And you've never worked a minimum wage job in your life because you think it's beneath you. We learned very early on how to regulate our time, our money, and our emotions. You believe you're the main character and that your big feelings require others to regulate so that you don't have to. You want a house? Stop whining and figure it out like every other generation has had to do. How good is that? How good is that essay? Again, we reposted it at Gallagher Show on X. Check it out there and follow me there too. Give me a follow and I'll do my best to follow you back. At Gallagher Show on X, and I hope to see you there.

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1: Okay, so I want to reward you if you follow me on X. And a warning, there's a language warning here. I've seen this video of a pastor falling through a stage while he's up on stage with a microphone or up on the altar, and he falls through the stage. He's a very large man. I'm going to say he goes about 400, 450 pounds. I don't know if this is AI. It might be. And again, language alert, but I just reposted it on my X account. And if you want a real belly laugh, check this out. He drops through the stage. He falls to the stage and he doesn't stop singing and preaching. He doesn't miss a beat. And he comes out from the hole that he has collapsed through because he's so heavy and the stage collapses under him, and he just keeps talking. And then he says, "Damn! I'm cleaning this up a little bit. We got to get this rackety-ass stage fixed. Pass the collection basket. We got to get some money for this." And so somebody posted, Matthew Foldy, who I just started following, says, "This is how locked in you need to be. You've got to be committed." Now, that's commitment. This guy does not miss a beat if it's real. And you just see him drop right through that stage. It's scary. And the congregation gasps. They don't know if he's dead or alive. He does not miss a beat and just keeps going. So if you want to see that video, again, follow me today on X. It'll be a good day. I wanted to reward you if you follow me. And again, my promise is to try to follow everybody back at Gallagher Show on X. You know, in line with Tracy's argument, and a lot of people are agreeing with Tracy, the thought of entitlement and young people and Gen Zers who think they're owed everything on a silver platter. Everybody gets a trophy. Last night on Sean Hannity's show, Sean and Brianna Lyman did a report about this New York assemblywoman who we told you about yesterday, a woman by the name of Emily Gallagher. No relation, of course. This far-left whack job who believes that stealing, that shoplifting, in a number of circumstances, is okay. Because after all, people, you know, they need stuff. And it's exactly what Tracy would argue. Just like that essay from Callie RN619 wrote. Hey, you want something, you got to go take it. You don't earn it. You don't work for it. If you need some basic, you know, toiletries, go into the CVS and steal. And this Emily Gallagher kook stood up in front of a crowd the other day in New York City and said, look, these are people with biological needs, and these wealthy corporations like CVS, basically, who cares, right? So that takes us to this report last night on Fox News on Hannity and the New Yorkers who agree with that despicable attitude.
2: What about the companies this DSA member is advocating that people steal from? They will probably have to raise their prices or go out of business. Isn't it bad enough that in major cities pretty much everything is locked up already? You can't even get toothpaste in some places without, you know, finding a worker that's able to unlock the shelf for you. But now we should just, what, let people steal? Make that legal? Okay. Doesn't that mean also that people that don't steal, poor people, they will end up paying more in the end? Earlier today, the Federalist, Brianna Lyman, she spoke with New Yorkers about this latest insane socialist idea, and here's what they said.
3: So State Assemblywoman Emily Gallagher seemed to suggest that stealing should be legalized, and this is what she said. Most of what we saw were crimes of poverty. People who are stealing things like toothpaste, stealing things like soap. And that means if you're stealing those things, you need them. Do you agree with her?
4: Partly. I mean, some of these companies already have billions of dollars invested in lost and theft protection, and they have insurance as well. And yeah, if you are stealing basic necessities, you'd hope for the most part you need them. I mean, you know, do it slyly if you're good at it, whatever. I hate the obnoxious stealing. I hate if you make a scene. But I get it. If it's a small business, don't steal from them. If it's Walmart, yeah, sure, go for it.
5: I don't think I care.
6: Yeah, I mean, I don't have a big issue with stealing small items like that.
7: Soap, generic hygiene, that's a human right. And so if you do not have access to those items for human rights, yeah, I agree.
8: The problem isn't the
7: people stealing. It's that the fact that they have to steal to get that stuff.
0: I don't think crime is ever a choice. I think it's a decision.
5: I don't think stealing is actually okay, ever. That's one of the spiritual commandments. Thou shalt not steal. Well, I mean, if you're hungry and no one's giving you a slice of bread and there's one in the store, you're going to eat.
2: Wow. Anyway, Brianna Lyman joins us now with more. You notice the left, liberals are generous only with other people's money. Nothing is preventing them from buying toothpaste and necessities for people and going out and giving it to them. Why don't they do that?
3: Yeah, because they don't want to. And what struck me most is how people were willing to actually excuse criminal behavior because it sounded compassionate to them, right? Stealing is now a biological need. And all of this actually rests on the really insulting lie that poor people just naturally like to steal, which is not true, right? Data shows poor people are law-abiding citizens for the majority. And there's a small subset, like 1%, who actually commits this crime. And to your earlier point, Sean, when those crimes are committed and there's no repercussions, you have stores closing down, you have prices rising, and you have toothpaste behind glass shelves, right? And these are the same people that would then look you in the eye and say, it's the top 1% of society causing problems. Toothpaste is behind glass not because of the top 1%, but because of the bottom 1%. And Sean, we also spoke to New Yorkers today about a new CBS poll about Democrats actually favoring socialism over capitalism. Listen to what they told me. A new poll came out. It found about 60% of Democrat Party members think socialism is more favorable than capitalism. Do you think socialism or capitalism is more favorable?
8: I think we could use some elements of each, actually.
7: I will say I don't see anything wrong with socialism.
0: I think when people think of socialism, they're not as educated on it. Look at any socialist country in the world. It's never worked. I don't think it ever will work.
4: Capitalism's been working for us. I think it's funny that we demonize socialism so much. It's got the word social in it. I mean, same with communism. It's got the word community in it.
9: There's a lot of, like, bad examples of socialism, but there's also, like, bad examples of capitalism right now, I think.
1: And you wonder why I moved out of New York City. Brianna Lyman from The Federalist has a great observation about how shocking it is to see all those people willing to be interviewed on camera and justify stealing, thinking theft is okay if, after all, you've got some biological needs. God help us. Coming up, according to the FBI, America saw the biggest violent crime drop in nearly 100 years. Anybody willing to give President Trump credit? And although it's primary day in a handful of states, it's also debate night in South Carolina between Congressman Ralph Norman and Darlene Graham Nordone. A preview of that and more all ahead. 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
12: 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It's just past midnight. Word is coming in that the luxury liner Titanic has struck ice in the North Atlantic. First reports tell us she's damaged, but stable, being taken under tow toward Halifax. Wait, hold on. We're, receiving a correction now. My God. The Titanic. She's gone down.
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14: Breaking news this hour from Town Hall. I'm Rich Thomason. Thousands are still without power after tropical storm Lala clobbered Hawaii over the weekend, uprooting trees, unleashing flash floods from Honolulu to the Big Island. One death is blamed on the storm. Deadly stretch of unsettled weather continues with the ongoing threat of thunderstorms, heavy rain, flash flooding from the Midwest, parts of the Mid-Atlantic. However, an approaching cold front is expected to bring relief in the coming 24 hours. Russia and Ukraine continue trading heavy blows with civilians caught in the crossfire. The BBC's Dan Johnson is in Kiev.
15: Ukraine's capital endured four air raid alerts through the night, but it's not clear yet what, if anything, made it through the city's overstretched air defenses. In Zaporizhia, the head of regional government said two people had been killed and four wounded. Five people were injured, including a nine-year-old boy, when homes were struck in Izium, close to the front line in the east. Ukraine has continued drone strikes against Russia. Moscow's mayor said 620 targeted the city last night and 180 were shot down. Another warehouse belonging to online retailer Wildberries was reported to be on fire.
14: President Trump threatens military action against Oman if it gets in the way of a U.S. deal with Iran over the Strait of Hormuz. Correspondent Luke Garrett.
16: Iran said it was working to finalize a joint statement with Oman on a plan to manage shipping through the Strait of Hormuz. Details have previously emerged that Oman and Iran would reopen the strait with ships entering through a route close to Iran and exiting through a route close to Oman, without paying fees or tolls during an interim period.
14: Uncertainty over the Iran situation is sending oil prices higher again. The prices have been up and down since the start of the Iran war. On Wall Street, the Dow is trading about 44 points lower, the Nasdaq down 332. More on these stories, townhall.com.
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25: We lost power sometime in the night. Everything went dark. No phones, nothing. Just me, my sister, and my mom. All we had was this little battery radio. 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
26: We're coming to you live from Chicago, where a fire has broken out on the west side. There's a rumor it started. Can you believe this? In a barn. And now, the winds are picking up. Wait, we're getting reports it's jumped the street. Entire blocks are catching. People are leaving their homes. They're being told, everyone head for the lake. This is spreading faster than anyone expected. They're telling us to head for the lake now. Flames are leaping from rooftop to rooftop. The sky is glowing. There's embers falling like rain. We'll keep you informed.
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1: Get out and vote today in Florida, California, Alaska, Wyoming. Do your part. Fight for America. There's a real battle brewing in South Carolina. I don't know how it's going to turn out. We've spent a lot of time this week on the Senate seat that was opened up by the untimely passing of Senator Lindsey Graham. His sister, Darlene, is the heir apparent, and in fact, President Trump is going to travel to Myrtle Beach, South Carolina, Friday night to campaign for her. It's going to be a big rally. And a lot of people are saying, well, that seals the deal for Darlene. Now she wins. And I was talking to Joey Hudson this morning, a big happy birthday to his precious bride, Peg, who's celebrating her birthday today, and they're going to be with family in the Carolinas. And they were headed to be with their nephew and niece. And I said to Joey, I said, you realize that I'm really kind of sticking my neck out here because I'm expressing frustration over the way this has all played out, and I'm finding myself at odds with President Trump, which is not a very familiar place for me to be. I know why he endorsed Darlene Graham Nordone. President Trump became very, very good friends with Lindsey Graham. They started out as political adversaries, and they became golfing buddies. In fact, somebody who knows President Trump told me recently he would rather spend an afternoon with Lindsey Graham on the golf course than just about anywhere. And, you know, I knew Lindsey Graham as well. Senator Graham was funny and fun and smart and a really unique individual. Regardless of what you think about his commitment to forever wars, he definitely was a war hawk. He definitely, you know, seemed more invested at times in Ukraine than he did the United States. But he was a very likable guy, and Trump evidently loved him almost like a brother. That has to be the reason that he would endorse an unknown entity like Darlene Graham Nordone. And so far, in the appearances that she's made, she hasn't stumbled. She is very tightly scripted. I'm told that in every appearance she's made so far, she's got her talking points, and she's got those talking points down pat. You can go from event to event. She says the exact same scripted things over and over again. Ralph Norman, her challenger, the longtime Republican congressman, is not that kind of a guy. He's not a scripted politician. He's kind of a hail fellow, well met. He's a warm guy. He's another guy that's kind of fun to be around, but he's not reading off cue cards all the time. And she is so carefully managed that, as we shared with you yesterday, when the Graham campaign found out that tonight's debate was going to be aired on Newsmax, there was an agreement reached with the South Carolina GOP to bring in South Carolina Public Television, known as SCETV. Or SETV, I think it's ETV. It's public broadcasting in South Carolina. With the thinking that, oh, well, maybe they'll be more fair to Darlene than Newsmax will be. And then they had to bring in a moderator from ETV and bumped Joey Hudson, who had already been invited and scheduled to be one of the moderators. And look, make no mistake, Joey was treated terribly by the so-called powers that be. And I don't know who to blame. Some are blaming the South Carolina GOP and its chairman, Drew McKissick. The South Carolina GOP is blaming the Graham campaign. Graham campaign is saying we didn't want Joey kicked off of the panel. We like Joey. But, you know, so tonight's the big night, and we'll share some clips with you tomorrow if you're not able to watch it on Newsmax, or tune in. You'll be able to see it on Newsmax. Or if you love watching documentaries about the history of the tsetse fly, you could watch it on ETV, Masterpiece Theater. Move over, Masterpiece Theater. Instead of an evening with Luciano Pavarotti, you'll get to watch the debate between Darlene Graham Nordone and Ralph Norman. But I told Joey, I said, you realize, because I flat out told him, I'm not holding back anymore. I've been kind of tiptoeing around. Look, these are all friends of mine, and I'm sure Darlene Graham Nordone is a lovely lady. As my buddy Mark Davis puts it, here's the race in South Carolina. A solid, conservative, bona fide Republican congressman named Ralph Norman with a track record, and a nice lady whose brother died. You going to elect the nice lady whose brother died? Based on what? Well, she was a lady called me yesterday. Remember the caller, Deb? She did a good job with the Commission of the Blind. Oh, okay. That makes her a good United States Senator? What if, God forbid, she's Lisa Murkowski in waiting? What if we have a Lisa Murkowski that winds up becoming the U.S. Senator from South Carolina? That would be a disaster. of epic proportions. Now, she may be great. Maybe she'll be better than Lindsay. I don't know. But that's the point. You don't know. And frankly, all of this is one of the craziest situations politically that I've ever experienced. For President Trump to endorse her, it's, again, I don't think it's a mystery. He loved Lindsey, and he feels like he's honoring his friend, Lindsey Graham, by endorsing his little sister. And other than that, I got nothing other than to be honest with you, to be a straight shooter, and to admit this is a crazy situation. So, I mean, and I'm not comfortable disagreeing with President Trump. I don't even know that I'm disagreeing with him. I like that he is honoring his friend Lindsay. And I don't know, maybe he knows stuff about Darlene Graham Nardone that nobody else does. I don't know that you can use her track record as running the Commission for the Blind as making her qualified to be a U.S. Senator. I know Ralph Norman's track record. As he told me when we interviewed him last week, his resume is his record. What's her record? So I don't know. I'm baffled by the whole thing. And yep, I'm really aggravated and I'm hurt on behalf of Joey because he shouldn't have been treated that way. That was not right. And Joey is respected and admired in South Carolina, and to kick him out, to fire him, as he put it yesterday, because there was some agreement reached, apparently because the Graham campaign was going to walk. They weren't going to let her participate in the debate if there weren't changes made involving Newsmax. Now, that in and of itself, to me, is a massive red flag. That's a story right there. That the Graham campaign told the South Carolina Republican Party, we're not doing this debate if you don't make some changes and get somebody in here that like ETV, where maybe there'll be some more neutrality rather than the red meat Newsmax guys. Whole thing is a mess. Whole thing is a crap storm. And I'm happy to take your calls. 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Let's see what you think. 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
1: Here's a text message from Michigan. Mike, if Darlene Graham Nordone can't handle tough questions from a conservative-leaning news organization like Newsmax while she's running for a Republican seat, I would really hate to see what happens when she has to make tough, important decisions for South Carolina. It's a wild story. It's one of the craziest things I've seen in American political history. We've seen family members take over positions from their husbands or wives, or Lisa Murkowski, didn't her daddy install her essentially in Alaska? So it can happen, but I just wouldn't have thought it would have happened in 2026 America. Let's get your take on it here in just a moment. I also want to make sure you know all about Incogni. 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Because the next time a stranger searches for you, let them find nothing. What do we know about Darlene Graham Nordone? Well, not a lot. Not a lot, but that didn't seem to stop President Trump from earning his endorsement. Here's Benji in South Carolina, who wants to weigh in on why that happened. Hey, Benji, thanks for your patience. Welcome to the show.
2: Yeah, hey, Mike, good to talk to you.
1: Thank you, sir.
2: I'm going to try to keep this short. So my daughter just graduated law school at USC, and a couple of the other hosts on Word Radio like to talk about how much people liked Lindsey Graham. Well, I got to hear it every weekend about the people at USC and the people in Columbia did not like Lindsey Graham. Lindsey Graham is a turncoat. He's a fence jumper. With that being said, the people in Washington love Lindsey Graham because Lindsey would do what Lindsey needed to do to suit their agenda.
1: Mm-hmm.
2: With that being said,
1: wait a minute. Hold that thought for a minute. Let me just point something out. And I've heard this before, and I can kind of relate to what you're saying, because Lindsey always lit up my phone lines or text lines with people complaining about him. You know who didn't elect him? People in Washington. You know who elected him over and over and over again? Overwhelmingly, South Carolinians. How do you explain that?
2: I have to disagree with that. I feel like Columbia.
1: That's a fact.
2: Lindsey Graham. It may be a fact on paper, but us rednecks, us blue collar guys that work for a living and talk to each other, we know we did not vote for Lindsey Graham.
1: Well, I understand that, but the point is more South Carolinians voted for him than didn't. So
2: yeah,
1: I mean,
2: we can take that argument back just to like Trump saying he got screwed out of the election in 2020.
1: You think every time Lindsey Graham won an election, it was rigged?
2: No, Lindsey was the least of the evil we had to vote for. Who do we have better to vote for than Lindsey Graham? He's already been there. He's already made the deals. So
1: yeah.
2: I would think Washington would put his little sister in there because she knows the dirt that Lindsey has done, and she's not going to go against, say, Trump that has endorsed her. and not follow through with the things that her brother has done for this country. And
1: so
2: why
1: do you think President Trump endorsed her?
2: President Trump endorsed her because she will follow through and do exactly what she's told to do. She's cried the story. I've had to work 3 jobs as a kid. She's easily bought. I mean, you can write the scripts for her. She'll say exactly what you want her to say. She'll go exactly where you tell her to go. You think Ralph Norman's going to do any of that? Absolutely not. He's going to get a kickback to Washington.
1: But he's going to be loyal to, I think he'll be loyal to President Trump and to the America First movement. I don't think there's anything.
2: I agree with that, but I think to a point, if Ralph Norman didn't like it for the state of South Carolina, he would give a little kickback. And I don't think Darlene is going to give any kickback for anything.
1: You don't think she'll push back?
2: She doesn't know any better. Yeah, she doesn't know any better. She's not a politician.
1: No, she's not. And, of course, she's trying to use that. And she's using that, Benji, as a campaign, you know, benefit or a talking point. But again, at the end of the day, and I've heard this about Lindsay, and look, let's just stipulate she's not Lindsay. And she's already indicated she's going to lean in towards more domestic policies like affordability than her brother did. And that probably has a lot of people finding her appealing. So this is not necessarily a referendum on Lindsay. It's a referendum on her. And I don't know where this is going to go. I think the debate tonight's going to be fascinating. I'm sorry that our dear friend and colleague Joey Hudson was kind of unceremoniously dumped because of all the shenanigans that took place between the South Carolina GOP and the Graham campaign. Ralph Norman, incidentally, is real fired up about it. He doesn't like it at all. He wishes Joey was there as well. 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
8: News. I'm Rich Thomason in Washington. The cleanup's underway across parts of the country, pounded by days of deadly and destructive storms. 7 deaths in Indiana, 1 in West Virginia. Forecasters are warning that more severe weather is not out of the question, at least in the short term. Hawaii starting down the long road to recovery following powerful tropical storm Lala. It's blamed for 1 death on Hawaii. South Korea's president says a solid alliance with the United States underpins national security. His remarks follow President Trump's order to substantially reduce joint military exercises with South Korea. And although a 60-day window for talks with Iran over the Strait of Hormuz is now closed, President Trump insists that nothing has been set in stone. On Wall Street, the Dow is down about 66 points, NASDAQ off 284. More details, srnnews.com.
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0: Gallagher.
1: Did you ever think we'd see a moment where a president of the United States would invite a hero lifeguard to the Oval Office? This is this 16-year-old kid who named Ryder Williams, who saved a little boy's life a while ago. And you talk about a surreal moment. One of the rude reporters was yelling at him, was yelling at President Trump. It was a CNN reporter. And Trump told Kristen Holmes, the reporter, to be quiet. Quiet! You're very respectful in front of this young man. And then he turned to the kid and said, "Don't you find her disrespectful?" The kid just sat there, I'm sure, terrified. I mean, what are you going to do with that? What in the world do you do with the president asking you about the rudeness of a CNN? We've got that moment, don't we, guys? I think we've got that video clip for you teed up. We'll play that for you here in just a moment. One more note on the Darlene Graham Nordone situation. And I love what Pamela said. In fact, let me bring Pamela in here from Greenville, South Carolina, real quick, where, incidentally, just a tragedy in Greenville that Hayden Pantiere was found dead in an apartment over there at Judson Mill Lofts in Greenville. Pamela, what a terrible story there. I guess she had an upstate South Carolina connection. She was kind of on again, off again with her boyfriend, who she was apparently found in the apartment with you over the weekend. Just a real, I'll bet your community's talking a lot about her tragic apparent overdose, huh?
2: Yeah, it's very sad, very sad.
1: Yep, sad story. I love what you put on my screener said, Pamela on line three is very uncomfortable not supporting President Trump on this issue, but Ralph Norman has a proven track record. Is that how you feel?
2: Exactly. Yes, I mean, I've voted for President Trump three times. I'm a very big supporter, very outspoken.
1: Sure.
2: But he's just wrong on this in this case. Ralph Norman is proven. We know nothing about Lindsay's sister. Appreciate his loyalty. I was okay with her being installed to finish out his term.
1: Right.
2: But we don't know anything about her, and this is just too important to
1: sure.
2: insert someone into.
1: You know what somebody else reminded me of on the text line a minute ago, why President Trump might have endorsed Darlene over Ralph? Remember when Ralph Norman endorsed Nikki Haley for president?
2: Yes.
1: Not a good move.
2: I disagreed with Ralph Norman. No, yeah. He hasn't always made the right calls, but who does? But you've got to look at the record, and his voting record just stands on its own.
1: Yep, I get it. Thanks, Pamela. Appreciate your input. Look, the truth is President Trump has a long memory. Now, he has an ability to forgive and forget. He does have a way to do the old let bygones be bygones routine, but maybe not on this one. Maybe that's something he never forgave Ralph Norman for doing. And I remember when Ralph did that, I thought, what in the world are you doing endorsing Nikki Haley? And I guess the explanation was that she was loyal to him and she supported him over the years and he felt loyal to her and picked her over Trump. And that's something that maybe President Trump has never forgotten. Here was Rob Bluey, who's the president and executive editor over at the Daily Signal, appearing on NBC, saying what many people, I think, are worried about with regards to what Darlene Graham Nordone might become. Because, again, as I keep saying, heaven forbid she turns out to be another Lisa Murkowski or a Susan Collins. You know, one of these female Republicans who just is so just awful when it comes to their voting record and betraying the conservative base. This is what Rob Bluey, from the Daily Signal, said on NBC the other day.
0: Ralph Norman has a difficult spot here. He's got to essentially attack someone who is a very sympathetic figure while still making his arguments against her. How does he thread that needle? Is that argument effective?
3: Well, there is quite a contrast here, Garrett, because, I mean, Ralph Norman does have a conservative voting record and a leader of the Freedom Caucus in the House. I mean, he's established himself as one of the more outspoken and vocal conservatives, and a principled conservative, I should say, at that. Whereas Darlene Graham has been in Washington for, what, just a few weeks, doesn't necessarily have that track record. It's anyone's guess whether she's going to go the route of Elisa Murkowski, Susan Collins, or whether she's going to be more in the conservative camp. I don't know, and I think the voters of South Carolina have a big decision.
1: They do have a big decision to make. And look, she's the favorite. There's no question. With Trump going to Myrtle Beach, she's the heavy favorite. I mean, I believe that Ralph Norman is definitely the underdog and faces a very, very steep, you know, uphill climb. Gonna be tough to know. 21 minutes before the hour, 800-655 Mike. A lot of people are suspicious of her commitment to the affordability issue. And the affordability issue is something that a lot of Americans are probably, look, if we lose in the midterms, it will absolutely come down to people who are just fed up with whatever price they think they're paying too high for.

0: I'm making it much safer. You see, I'm actually making it much safer. Kim Jong-un has always treated me with great respect. And we met on numerous occasions, actually, two primary occasions, spoken and spent time. I understand him. He understands me. You're doing war games. I get along with him. You know, he didn't like Biden. He didn't like Obama. He didn't like anybody. But I get along with him very well. No, what I'm doing is making things safer.
1: Did he ask you to scale back on those?
0: Quiet. You're very disrespectful in front of this young man. Okay? Don't you find her disrespectful? He understands. Quiet. Who are you with?
1: I'm with CNN.
0: Fake news.
1: I just wanted to follow up on the South Korea question.
0: You're a loud, boisterous person. You're fake news.
1: I was trying to find out if you had been talking to Kim Jong-un, if he had asked you to scale back on those military exercises.
2: I'm telling you, if you could go back, take 100 people from 100 years ago and transport them into August of 2026, you think about press events in the White House with Woodrow Wilson or Kennedy or Ronald Reagan even. They wouldn't believe that's going on. Quiet. You'd be quiet. You're fake news. And then he turns to the kid. The poor kid almost probably wet himself. What's he supposed to do? When Trump turns to the kid and says, "Don't you think she's being disrespectful?" Oh, I love that. I shouldn't look. You gotta have, I guess, some decorum in the Oval Office. But if there, can you imagine the audacity of continuing to bark at the president of the United States when he clearly doesn't want to answer your question and he's telling you to be quiet and she just keeps plowing ahead like he's not telling her to be quiet? Who does that? Who does? You think about that for just a moment. And I'm sure the Trump haters thought it was a great moment. Oh, look at her. She's just standing up. Truth to power. She's going to take on the man. He's telling her to shut up, and she won't shut up. And she keeps prattling on, and she's barking, and she's yelling. And he's saying, be quiet. You're fake news. I watched that live, and when he goes, who are you with? And she said, CNN. I thought, here we go. Speaking of obnoxious people in the media, did you see Rosie O'Donnell is back? I thought he drove her out of the country. How is she back hosting Jimmy Kimmel? I thought she fled with her child. How does that even happen? Now she's on ABC guest hosting Jimmy Kimmel. No, I'm not going to play anything from that crap show. Look, I'd rather play, animal fighting videos for you on this show than that. And no, I'll let the jokes stay there on the side here. Can you imagine ABC's thinking to bring her back? And of course, hey, good for her. She's lost some weight and she proudly got a facelift. So evidently she's kind of having a little bit of a late midlife crisis. She fascinates me. I don't know why. Used to be the queen of nice. Remember her daytime talk show? And then she just loathed Trump and he loathed her and their feud goes back years. That's not anything new. This goes back a long time. And now along comes Rosie. She's back. I thought she moved to Ireland. I mean, before you know it, I mean, I'm just kind of vaguely following. She had a one woman show in New York, like an off Broadway show. And now on ABC, she going to go back to The View? They going to have her back? I thought she burned all those bridges. But it's just astounding.

I mean, I always think about what it must be like to devote your entire public existence to opposing a president who's going to go away in a few years. In a few years, he will leave office. And I just am just often think about how the Trump derangement syndrome creeps into your brain, into your soul, into your heart. Like my podcast partner, Mark Davis from M&M Extra, always says, Trump derangement syndrome takes nice people and makes them mean, takes smart people and makes them dumb, and it takes funny people and makes them unfunny. All of that applies to Rosie O'Donnell.

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2: This is an important notice to all U.S. taxpayers. The IRS is giving away billions of dollars in tax savings through a federal program called the Fresh Start Initiative to aid delinquent taxpayers. 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
1: Wonder if I could get away with that with a caller. Quiet! I'm going to try that. If the president can do it, why can't I do it? Get some caller that disagrees with it. Quiet! Now, I will likely never say quiet piggy. That was, although some people disputed that he said piggy. Some people thought he said Peggy because he thought there was a Peggy in the crowd. I'd like to believe that's true. I'd like to hope that he thought he was talking to a woman named Peggy. Quiet, Piggy. Oh, my goodness. What a time to be alive. I was thinking about this last night, how lucky I am, how blessed I am to get to do this for a living. Hope you know how grateful I continually remain. This November, we're going to take several hundred people with us on a cruise through the Caribbean. And now that the Now that the cruise is all booked and put to bed and we're ready to go in November, and there's, sorry, it's too late to sign up, but we're already talking about 2027. And I am so jazzed about 2027 because we're bringing back something that we did before that was enormously successful. And I'm not supposed to tell you yet where we're going next. I think it's next July. I think it's July or August. I can't remember. Eric wants to give you a clue. I'm not sure we're supposed to give you a clue. I love these trips. And I never thought I would. But to be with a bunch of like-minded people on a cruise ship and exploring and then having all these gatherings at night on the stage, it's so much fun and such a joyful thing to get to meet people in person. The Gulf of America cruise is going to be so much fun, and if you signed up, I can't wait to see you. We set sail out of Fort Lauderdale in November, but then next year, next summer of 2027, Eric's dying to give you a hint. I think I'll just have to, you know, I got to concede. I got to let Eric do what Eric wants to do and give you the hint if you're thinking about maybe vacation plans. Not for this year, but for next year, summer of 2027. Hit it, Eric.

0: Now, I haven't confirmed anything. Nobody can get me in trouble because Eric played the song.
1: Found the bonanza gold below that old white mountain.
0: I'm just sitting here while he plays the music.
1: Sam crossed the majestic mountains to the valleys far below.
0: I've never actually heard this before.

0: I didn't confirm anything. I'm just saying a lot of people kind of wished we would go back there, and we've had some great memories made aboard cruise ships going to that particular part of America. So all I can confirm, I'm not going to confirm or deny, I'll just say, yes, we are indeed going north. Incidentally, feel free to interact. This is Follow Back Tuesday on the Mike Gallagher Show on X. We posted some pretty great things lately, and we hope you'll follow us there at Gallagher Show on X. And don't forget to check out the M&M Extra podcast, Mark Davis, Mike Gallagher. 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So, boy, John Ossoff really took class to a new level when he took a jab at Trump and one of his female aides. And James Carville, old serpent head, calls the DSA a pack of fools. We'll dive into that and more, and the M&M experience with Mark Davis. 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
6: Breaking news this hour from Town Hall. Amrit Shamason. Cleanup is underway across parts of the country battered by days of deadly and destructive storms. 7 deaths in Indiana, 1 in West Virginia. And Hawaii is starting down the long road to recovery following a powerful tropical storm.
7: Lala never made landfall, but even as it weakened from a hurricane to a tropical storm, it lashed Hawaii with intense rainfall and flash flooding from Honolulu to the Big Island, where communities in the southern end were cut off from communication and roads blocked by debris. Officials announced one fatality, a 90-year-old woman found dead in Na'alehu. Hawaiian Electric said more than 100,000 customers were without power as of Monday afternoon after Lala's winds took down trees, utility poles, and transmission towers. I'm Ben Thomas.
8: South Korean President Lee Jae-myung says a solid alliance with the United States underpins national security. His remarks follow President Trump's order to substantially reduce military exercises with South Korea. Although a 60-day window for talks with Iran over the Strait of Hormuz has now closed, President Trump insists that nothing is set in stone.
9: According to Fox News, Trump claimed that the 60-day deadline was irrelevant because there was no timeline and that the U.S. has a back channel for talks with the Islamic Revolutionary Guard.
8: Correspondent Luke Garrett, President Trump says the U.S. has no talks planned with Iran, but he's insisting the Strait of Hormuz is operating despite limited traffic. The United Nations reports nearly 17,000 Ukrainian civilian deaths since Russia invaded Ukraine in early 2022. On Wall Street this morning, stocks are in the red. The Dow is down about 61 points, while the Nasdaq is off 367 and the S&P 49 points lower. More on these stories, townhall.com.
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0: I was just sifting through the changing Fox News power rankings, and they're changing their prediction of Senate and gubernatorial seats. For example, one of them is Kansas. It went from the U.S. Senate race in Kansas from a safe Republican victory to likely Republican victory. Uh-oh. Michigan went from lean Democrat to a toss-up. Uh-oh. And Texas, in the race there between James Tallarico and Ken Paxton, went from lean Republican Paxton to a toss-up, as if Tallarico has a real solid chance of winning in Texas. For the governor's races, Alaska went from a likely Republican victory to a lean Republican. Minnesota, a solid Democrat to likely Democrat. I don't even know if that's a downgrade. Is solid better than likely? Or is likely better than solid? Sounds like we're talking about somebody's morning constitutional. And in Texas, it went from solid Republican to only likely. I think likely is probably less than solid. So in Minnesota, a solid Democrat win gets downgraded to likely Democrat. Can we just stop with all the... If you're following what happened to the polling organization called Median Strategies, this has been blowing up on social media. And this is the problem with polling. So there was this polling company called Median Strategies. And they've had these crazy polls. One of them that Median Strategies put together showed Karen Bass, the mayor of Los Angeles, leading Nithya Raman by a huge, huge margin. Turned out the poll was fake. Median Strategies showed Karen Bass leading Nithya Raman by nearly 12 percentage points. And it turned out that Media Strategies has admitted that the poll was nothing of the kind. It wasn't a poll. It was a social experiment. It was a phony poll. And now, this company, Median, they went out of business. The trouble, they're out of business. They're now like, you know, incognito. They're now incommunicado. Well, guess what? Median Strategies was one of the polling companies that had Francesca Hung up by 100 points. So this is wild. the Median Strategies, the firm that came out of nowhere to show Francesca Hong with a 23-point lead over David Crowley in the Wisconsin primary, has shut down, according to published reports, and said its whole operation was bogus. Median Strategies was created, they said, as a short-term social experiment examining how purported polling information could enter and spread through the political information ecosystem without independent verification. So it was like a stunt. And then I go back to this Fox News crap. Oh, solid, likely, runny, streamy, maybe, yes. Stop it. Stop it. Just show up and vote. Ignore the noise. You got voting going on today in Florida, Alaska, Wyoming, California. Just show up. Is anybody going to be influenced by a poll? Well, maybe. If you're stupid enough to say, I'm going to pull a lever based on the Median Strategies survey, maybe you shouldn't be allowed to vote. Maybe you're too stupid to vote. Give me a break. Solid. Oh, from solid to likely. What the heck does that even mean? What is lean versus it's all, it gives me a headache. Speaking of things that give you a headache, my podcast partner Mark Davis and I are going to spend some time today on M&M Extra talking about the so-called Texas Republican blueprint to ban Islam. Big article in the Dallas Morning News. Now, the Dallas Morning News is a liberal publication. They're a totally leftist, typical big city, left-leaning paper. So you got to take this article by Sarah Bahari with a grain of salt. But Sarah Bahari over the Dallas Morning News writes that there is a ban on the sale of halal foods, hijabs forbidden in public schools. Some Texas Republicans, she writes, have offered an early blueprint of a legislative agenda targeting the hundreds of thousands of Muslims in the state with new laws that would make practicing their faith essentially impossible. The plan is part of a broader effort by Republicans to stop what they call the Islamification of Texas. Now, the way the Dallas Morning News liberal columnist puts it, it's a political narrative describing the perceived growth in Muslim influence and communities. Critics, however, call the plan an attack on freedom of speech and religion that has left Muslims and other non-Christians vulnerable to harassment and violence. Now, I don't know about Islam, and I will admit I'm not comfortable with trying to ban how people worship in America. Mark keeps bringing up a McKinney, Texas politician who wants to have an outright ban on any future mosques. And I'm going to admit I'm very uncomfortable with that. I believe as a conservative that freedom, the freedom to worship is a bedrock of American liberty. Remember how they banned hijabs and face coverings in France? And I remember when that happened, thinking, that's about as un-American as it gets. To tell people who might be devoutly religious of a faith that is not ours how you cannot dress in public? You're going to ban yarmulkes? You're going to ban Jewish garb and attire? If somebody's a Buddhist and they wear like a robe of some kind, you're going to tell them now, having said all of that, and before you try to take me out to the woodshed, I am completely in agreement that Sharia law is totally incompatible with our values and mores and laws. There is absolutely no place for Sharia law. And Governor Abbott in Texas has banned Sharia compounds and wants to sign into law a complete ban on Sharia law in Texas next year. The governor's spokesman told the Dallas Morning News, Sharia law has no place in Texas, full stop. Texans are governed by Texas law alone. The Constitution does protect freedom of religion, but it does not bless parallel legal systems that ignore the protections it guarantees. I agree with that. I agree with that entirely. I don't agree with a ban on a mosque. I don't agree on a ban on halal foods. I don't agree on a ban on hijabs or hijabs. I don't agree that as Americans, we should be dictating how other people are allowed to practice their faith. Now, I understand the argument I'm going to get. People are going to say, well, Islam isn't really a religion. It's an ideology. No, Islam is a religion. And to try to argue that it's something, and there are layers to it, and there are people who use their religion and their ideology to hurt other people. We have had radical Muslims slaughter people in the name of Allah. We've seen, I mean, look, we lived through 9/11. So for people to say Islam is not a religion is a bit ridiculous. That's sure news to the millions and millions of people who practice that religion all over the world. And it fascinates because every time I say this, I get beat up on by people who say, oh, no Muslim should be allowed in America. And oh, yeah, I got to ban Muslim. We got to ban Islam, ban mosques, ban hijab. Really? You really want to take on the Muslim world? We do have a solid understanding that freedom of religion is tantamount to American liberty. And, you know, for people who want to criticize Islam and say it's an ideology that is disguised as a religion, I'm not going to tell you you're wrong. You have a right to your opinion. I just respectfully disagree with that. Let's dive into it. 18 minutes past the hour. We're in the Relief Factor Studios. Happy Tuesday. 800-655-MIKE. 800-655-6453. I hope you join us. 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
1: Here's a nice text from Arkansas pointing out that there really is a difference, even definitionally, between a Muslim and an Islamist. And I think sometimes people get the two mixed up. A Muslim, according to the Wall Street Journal at least, is someone who practices the religion of Islam. An Islamist is someone who follows a political ideology that says Islam should control the government and laws of a society. Being a Muslim is a matter of personal faith, while being an Islamist is a political goal. Paul's in Illinois. We'll start there at 24 past the hour. Hey, Paul, thanks for joining us today. How are you, sir?
2: Mike, I'm doing well, and I agree with what you said about the difference between a Muslim and an Islamist.
1: Right.
2: The problem is that Muslims are peaceful when they are in the minority. As soon as the Islamists get in and get a majority, they suck those peaceful Muslims in, draw them into their mosques and radicalize them, and if they don't, they torture and beat them.
1: Yeah.
2: And they kill them. And the thing is that we cannot tolerate, as you said, Sharia law. And
1: right.
2: The thing is, we've got a huge example. Look what's happened in Dearborn, Michigan, where they're in the majority.
1: They're just,
2: it's too dangerous. We're playing with fire. And unless we stop this now, stop the spread of this, the United States is going to be destroyed. What religion preaches that anyone who does not believe in their particular way of worship should be put to death?
1: I know. So how do we, as you say, we got to control it. We got to get this under control. How would you propose doing that? What do you do with people in this country right now who are Muslim Americans, they practice the religion of Islam. They have no desire or inclination to hurt anybody. They want to be left alone. What do we do with those people in your view?
2: We have to have them swear allegiance to the United States, that they cannot follow Sharia law and be a lawful American. And we also, if they do get sucked into these areas like Dearborn, that we protect them from the radical Islamists that bring them in and
1: right.
2: force them to follow their demented way of looking at the world.
1: Right, right. Look, I'm glad we agree that there is a difference, and I suspect that a lot of people fail to make the distinction between a Muslim and an Islamist. Look, I'm the guy that after 9/11 said repeatedly that not all Muslims are terrorists, but all the terrorists are Muslim. And of course you had your typical pushback, Timothy McVeigh wasn't a Muslim, but you understand my point. We need to, but look, My line in the sand, and I suspect it's the line in the sand for everybody, is Sharia law. And that's something that Governor Abbott is correct. Governor Abbott is absolutely right. Absolutely no. And I hope that that passes in 2027. But I also believe strongly. I've witnessed Christians be mocked and persecuted and discriminated against in our culture, in our country, my whole life. There is a bigotry that people on the left continually exhibit towards Christianity that sickens me. And I don't want to stoop to that. I don't want a country where we're turning around and we are openly hostile towards peaceful people who are Muslims, not Islamists. And I don't think that's a very radical position. Do you? Maybe so. 800-655-MIKE.
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0: With SRN News, I'm Bob Agnew in Washington. Several key states are in the spotlight today as it is a primary day. The states involved, some of the biggest, Florida, Wyoming, California, and Alaska. Voting taking place against a backdrop of Republican-led redistricting battles and inter-party strife between the progressive and establishment wings of the Democrats. Scandal plague candidates and incumbents also add some to the drama. Cleanup is underway today across various parts of the country, battered by several days of deadly and destructive storms. Seven people died in the state of Indiana, one in West Virginia. Forecasters are warning that more severe weather is not out of the question. The United Nations reports some 17,000 Ukrainian civilians have been killed since Russia invaded in early 2022. The death toll continues to rise each day as both sides wage war, trading missile and drone strikes. This is SRN News.
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1: Gosh, I'm watching our own channel here as we see a shot of Apache Junction, Arizona on Salem News Channel. Just saw a commercial leading right back into the Mike Gallagher show for this Lumera device. That's right up my alley. I got to get it. I wanted a device like that. It's a light, like ambient light, sound, and power, like a wireless charger. And it's a good-looking piece of equipment there. I got to order that. I was trying to. Eric's telling me, stand by, stand by. I said, no, I got to write down the number for Lumera. I guess I could take a picture of the barcode. And we do know people. I mean, maybe I could call somebody. I gotta order me one of those Lumeras. It's, of course, election day, a lot of special elections, primaries, Florida. I can't wait to see whether this one of the lunatic far-left socialists knocks off Jared Moskowitz. This is a redistricted congressional district, district number 23. It's the 25th district now, and it's going to be a real showdown between socialist Oliver Larkin. He held a rally in Fort Lauderdale, and look, this is like the last gasp for the DSA, and they've had a great run. Look, you got to give these kids a lot of credit. I mean, they've shaken up the Democrat establishment in a big way. Here's a report from Fox News Channel's Dana Marie McNichol talking about how this big test is going to take place today in Florida's redrawn 25th district.
2: Yeah, well, as you just saw there, Democratic Socialist Oliver Larkin held a rally over the weekend here in Fort Lauderdale, really trying to engage the Gen Z and millennial voters because this marks the last major primary for the DSA this year. But it also marks the first congressional primary under a new congressional map approved during a special legislative session that could give Florida four more seats in the U.S. House. Now, the newly drawn District 25 is now considered a prime Republican target, where Larkin is trying to unseat two-term incumbent Congressman Jared Moskowitz. Now, this district stretches from Boca Raton down to Miami Beach, housing some of the region's most affluent communities. DSA-backed Larkin appeared on Fox over the weekend, where he was pressed about his views on immigration and abolishing ICE.
3: How many people do you think the United States should take in, and how many of them do you think we should provide free college for? What's the number?
4: I think that we should follow in the footsteps of Ronald Reagan's immigration policy and grant amnesty to the millions
3: of
4: people
3: that are
4: living, working, paying taxes.
2: Larkin's views are putting him at odds with some of the party's top leaders in Washington, including House Minority Leader Hakeem Jeffries, who says the party does not embrace several core DSA positions.
5: What I can say is that I do not support defunding the police. I do not support open borders. I do not support abolishing the Senate.
2: Moskowitz is viewed as the more moderate, affordability-focused, pro-Israel incumbent, a message that could be particularly important in this new district with a large Jewish population. Also happening Tuesday, the primary to replace Governor Ron DeSantis, who is term-limited. Trump-backed Congressman Byron Donalds is facing Florida Lieutenant Governor Jay Collins for the GOP nomination. On the Democratic side, former Congressman David Jolly leads a crowded field. Florida voters are also deciding who will hold the U.S. Senate seat previously held by Secretary of State Marco Rubio. Now, DeSantis appointed Ashley Moody to fill the vacancy, but she now has to win to keep that seat. And Bill and Dana, here in District 25, the major question is, are Democratic voters ready to make a sharper turn to the left? All things we are watching in this primary election.
1: You know, it's so funny as she's reporting on that, and I've shared my love of South Carolina. You know how much I appreciate the upstate, and it's where I met my wife, and it's where we raised our kids, and I just have such great warm memories of South Carolina. Tonight, of course, will be the big Newsmax debate. They just invited me on Newsmax tomorrow, but look, my TV's limited to Salem News Channel. I don't like running around and going through the rigmarole of those TV hits on Fox News or Newsmax or any of those places. And besides, it's a conflict. Their invitation conflicted with my show, and I'm not going to miss the show. One of the craziest things is when any of my colleagues miss their talk show to go do a 5-minute hit on one of the TV networks. You've got way more people listening and watching your own talk show than you do a 5-minute hit, even on Fox. People always forget that. I mean, I'm, look, I love what we get to do here. And I'll be watching Newsmax. I'm sure Newsmax is going to do a good job. We'll see how the debate goes between Darlene Graham Nordone and Ralph Norman, Congressman Ralph Norman. But anyway, as I'm listening to that report and I'm seeing her stand up in front of a marina somewhere, can I just tell you how much I have in a few short years fallen in love with Florida living? I probably shouldn't say it out loud because already they got too many people coming in from New York and Chicago and Los Angeles. But it is just a wonderful place to live. Everything about it, I love. The heat doesn't even bother me. It's the weirdest thing. It's this, I guess it's because it's how happy I am. I used to hate heat. I mean, you know, and it can get muggy too. Doesn't bother me a bit. There's something about Florida life, being by the water, living, you know, in and around Tampa Bay. I love living here, and I'm making a move in a few weeks. I sold the condo and I'm downsizing a little bit to get into a different place to kind of get ready for my whatever retirement's going to look like, 5, 10, 15 years, who knows from now what that's going to look like. But I'm excited about that too. I'm a little sad about giving up the condo. I loved the condo, had, you know, it's a beautiful home, but look, I'm moving into another nice place and I pulled the trigger on the upcoming move. Pardon my bad grammar. I ain't lifting a finger. I've been through too many moves. There's never been a move in my life that went well. And I am not sorry. I'm King Tut ain't going to be packing dishes and unpacking silverware. So I found

0: Now, this place, this concierge service, they're not cheap. The good news is I won't have to lift a finger. The bad news is I'm going to have to eat dog food for the next couple of years to cover the expense that I'm paying for these people. I mean, it's not, well, it is. It's actually pretty bad. It is actually pretty bad. But the idea of not unpacking is worse than packing. Box after box. I have had moves where box after box and unwrap this and unwrap that and where am I going to put it? Let them figure it out. It's three ladies. They're going to come in. They're going to tell me where to put everything. They're going to put it all there and I'm going to be fine with that. Don't threaten me with a good time. Like my friend Peg Hudson always says, happy birthday, by the way, Peg. 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
1: We're going to go big or go home. A mosque ban. I mean, are you kidding me, Mark?
2: Would this be an example of one of those things that is a conservative passion that we can talk about its merits or lack of in a minute? I think you might feel a little differently about it than I do. There are certain things that we can have on our agenda, and it's a bold, and on this and 10 other things. But there's some of them that if we float them now, we might get fist-pumping joy out of it for 10 minutes, but ultimately it might not be helpful in November. Is that kind of where you're going?
1: 100%.
2: Okay.
1: I mean, 100%. I mean, I've got big concerns about Sharia law. I've got huge concerns about the direction of the country under Democrats. Mm-hmm. But I just don't think we have to have any self-inflicted wounds right now. Let them implode. My goodness, they raised money. They're raising money on the left for a woman who absolutely flat out admits she strangled all three of her children one by one.
2: Yep.
1: They've raised almost $1 million for her, fans.
2: Yep.
1: It's like Carmelo Anthony. He murdered that kid. $630,000 or more raised by his fans. Luigi Mangione has fans. And these ain't Republicans, Mark.
2: Yep.
1: This is the party of political, the unspeakable evil. Over 25,000. I don't know if you follow this Lindsay Clancy story.
2: Yes.
1: She's of course claiming postpartum depression. She's a monster. She's a demon. She
2: killed three beautiful children.
1: Yeah. With her bare hands, one by one, mm-hmm. and over 25,000 fans of hers have now raised, now it's over $835,000. The GoFundMe account has been flooded with positive messages from her female supporters who are convinced that she's somehow the victim here. And Matt Walsh had a really good take on this, Mark.
2: Here
1: Matt
2: we
1: wrote,
2: go. I was going to go there. Go for it. Go.
1: Yep. I get it. It's the whole debate about postpartum depression because that's the defense. But this is a story that's even more complicated than that. Some people are accusing, I think, her ex-husband of having done it. But here's what Matt Walsh writes. Unspeakably evil. This whole thing has been eye-opening in the worst way. I'll never be able to unsee thousands of women rallying to the defense of a demon who strangled her children to death. One of the darkest things I've ever seen in my life, he says. Between this and the Carmelo Anthony fundraiser, we're getting a glimpse into the kind of cultural rot that cannot be easily waved away. Isn't he right, Mark?
2: He is. It is another Matt Walsh post that I thought you were headed toward because he sparked a reaction that may actually lead some of the ladies not to root for or become fans of this murdering mom, but to lean toward her side in a certain way. The Matt Walsh point on that, and this sounds very Matt Walshy, and I think there's a point to be made.
1: Yeah.
2: And that is that show me 100 women with postpartum depression, and some of them, his point is, some of them may have something clinical, something chemical, but most of them, quite frankly, just can't handle motherhood. It's the first time there's a life out there that means more than your own. Maybe you weren't mature enough to have babies in the first place. It's really hard. It's really demanding, and you're just freaking out. And what you really need to do is just gut up, face life, and do the job. Well, yeah. That did not go over big among a lot of women who said, that postpartum is real. And of course it's real. Of course it's real. It made him seem really dismissive about postpartum in general, which had a lot of the, it's a particularly twisted logic that takes you from disagreeing with that to siding with the mom in this case. But it might.
1: Well, That's just it. The leap from disagreeing that postpartum depression doesn't exist. And I don't know. I'm no psychologist. I think it does. I mean, I've heard enough stories from women who go through a very difficult time, and it doesn't seem particularly compassionate on his part. But to take that leap then and say, and that's why you strangle your kids. One of these things is not like the other. And so we got real evil here, though. We talk about this on a daily basis. You and I cover it every single day. Evil is all around us. And I just continue to pray for our country. Meanwhile, President Trump has weighed in on flock cameras. He had a really good take on it, I thought, kind of the way I feel. Did you hear what he said?
2: Tell me.
1: He said, it's being studied right now, these flock cameras. He goes, you have pros and cons. He said there's pros and he's right. I mean, the trouble with the pushback against the flock cameras, they are enormously successful and effective in catching bad guys. They are enormously successful in finding seniors with Alzheimer's who might be driving around and you can't find them and they can pinpoint their location. Yeah. I keep erring on the side of the belief that I have that you have no expectation of privacy in a public place. Period. End of sentence.
2: While that's true, and this is funny because the Trump quote that I was focusing on is about data centers, another thing he's weighed in on. He doesn't like the Texas, the Greg Abbott. They love each other, but the pause on data centers, more on that in a minute. These are both data centers, flock cameras. The talk show gods are smiling because I think people of just about every political stripe can feel either way about either issue. So the other side of flock cameras, and I'm really having an internal as well as external dialogue about this, because of course you're right, and I'm pro law enforcement. Anything that makes it easier to find grandma or find that, kidnapper with a kid in the backseat.
1: Right.
2: And you're totally right. Your sentence is golden that you have no expectation of privacy out there on the streets. The flock camera is not in your house. But the parallel I make is, what if there's a cop assigned to follow you around all day wherever you go?
1: Yep.
2: That you wouldn't like that. But hey, Mike's out in the world. He's out in the wild. The cop's not in his house, but that cop is following you wherever you go out in the outside world. And there's no expectation of the purest of privacy, but I think most people, they have a heavy mistrust of this technology. And I know it would have to fall into some bad hands for really bad things to happen, but always expect the worst of government is something that sometimes makes sense.
1: You're citing the potential for abuse, which exists in every single aspect of our lives. Yep. What about a police officer that accesses your credit card data or your private information or takes your driver's license and then uses that to stalk a girlfriend? I mean, there have been examples already. In one instance, a Florida police officer was accused of allegedly stalking his estranged wife using flock cameras. That's abuse potential. That doesn't mean you throw the baby out with the bathwater.
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1: That'll do it for our Tuesday episode of the Mike Gallagher Show. Thank you very much for being a part of it. Let's do it again tomorrow, shall we? Have a great day. Be safe. Keep fighting the good fight. I'm Mike Gallagher. God bless America.

0: 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Want to do something meaningful with lasting impact during this 250th anniversary of America? Take less than 10 minutes and read the Declaration of Independence. My friends at Americans for Prosperity have launched the Declaration Project, a nationwide effort to help Americans rediscover the principles that made this country exceptional: dignity, freedom, opportunity, self-governance. The Declaration tells us that all men are created equal, our rights come from our Creator, and government derives its just powers from the consent of the governed. 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They're the foundation of American liberty. 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
4: News is our town hall. I'm Bob Agnew in Washington. Florida is one of the key states where voters are headed to the polls for a midterm primary election today. Here's correspondent Bernie Bennett.
5: The reshaped 22nd district, formed under Governor Ron DeSantis' redistricting map, could give Floridians the opportunity to send another conservative to Washington, as President Donald Trump earned 54% of the vote there in 2024. The poll of 432 likely Republican primary voters conducted by National Victory Strategies shows businessman Casey Escar holding a narrow lead in the crowded field on the eve of the election. The Marine veteran and successful businessman has 16% support, only 3% ahead of cryptocurrency trader and entrepreneur Michael Carbonara, and 6% ahead of former police officer David Burke. Bernie Bennett reporting.
4: And from the standpoint of outside observers, today's contests really are still a toss-up. 46% of respondents indicating they're still undecided. Thousands of people were without power on Monday after Tropical Storm Lala uprooted trees from downtown Honolulu all the way to the Big Island, where intense flash flooding and strong winds isolated already remote communities. President Trump is blaming the media for stoking up stories about poor conditions on the USS Abraham Lincoln.
6: The aircraft carrier has been the subject of escalating concern over mental health and supply issues for American sailors enduring a record-setting uninterrupted time at sea of more than 240 days. Trump calls the reports fake news.
7: And an admiral came up to see me over the weekend, and It was at a big group, and he happened to be an admiral retired. He said, I've been on ships that are out there much longer than that, sir, and I know people on the Lincoln. They say it's beautifully maintained and beautifully taken care of.
6: The Lincoln arrived in the Middle East in January and has been supporting the U.S. war against Iran, including the blockade on Iranian ports. I'm Julie Walker.
4: On Wall Street, the Dow is struggling right now. It's up by 127 points. More at Town Hall.
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9: Stuck in traffic? We've got the answer.
10: A new accident. It's on the H1 townbound just after Ka'ahumanu. Traffic is already backed up to the H1-H2 merge. After the accident, traffic's moving fine all the way to downtown. Traffic at the Pearl Harbor gates is starting to back up on Nimitz now, but it's clear going into Tripler, Schofield, and the Marine Base. Windward roads are good. It's still light from Hawaii Kai on Kalani on Oli Highway and on the freeway. HECO's still working on 578 outages around Oahu. Watch for dark traffic lights.
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15: 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We were following the U.S. team. Nobody thought they'd win against the Russians. 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
15: Yes! I just started jumping up and down in the booth. People had it on in their car. They're cheering. I'm cheering. 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I waved him through anyway. Picked it up later. 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
18: 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But now the cat's got your tongue. I bet he does.
19: It gets worse. It's pretty embarrassing. Don't feel sympathy for Dr. Fauci because he took a lot of authority to himself and now he's paying the price for falsifications, deceptions, outright lies.
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21: It's the Alex Marlowe Show. I am glad you're here. As usual, we have a lot to do today. I'm going to give you Jerome Amdani speaking Chinese in order to promote Broadway. Very odd stuff. I'll explain all that. I'm going to explain to you the Department of Justice, how things have changed, why Todd Blanch, I think, is a good fit for that role, and why the media ran out of stuff to talk about over the weekend, though they did try to come up with a new way to attack President Trump. But we'll start with some national security and foreign policy news, because I woke up to a very interesting tweet, or I guess this occurred late last night. I might have caught it late last night, where President Trump had truth bombed, I guess it's not a tweet, that he's going to be reducing his South Korea military exercises, citing his friendship with Kim Jong-un. Now, we know North Korea is still one of the worst places in the world and nuclear capable and has been lightly supportive of the new Iranian regime. And maybe to those of you in the audience, maybe more concerning that they've certainly been helpful to Russia in the war against Ukraine right now. But Kim Jong-un has taken a shine to President Trump and has relatively behaved himself over the course of the two Trump terms. So what's exactly going on here? So this was a Sunday night True Social post. Trump directed Secretary of War Pete Hegseth to scale back the drills. I'll explain to you all the nuance why I think Trump is doing this. He described all this as costly, which is true, in sending an inappropriate and hostile signal to the country that has remained unthreatening and respectful. And I do like this from President Trump, because the world is filled with bad actors. It's just a matter of how bad the actors are going to be. And an America First policy should basically be us trying to get along with as many people as possible until the absolute last resort, which in that case, we should bomb them to smithereens or sanction the crap out of them and then dominate them in that way. But if they're willing to, by and large, play along, we have proven over the past quarter century that it is not our role to be the world's policeman and to export democracy and to do regime changes. It just doesn't work out for us. So reevaluating our relationships with certain countries, even those who might appear hostile on paper, might actually lead to modernizing and creating wider spread peace. Look at what's happened in the Middle East, where all these countries that are really either Islamic monarchies or dictatorships, a lot of them, which have been brought into the fold economically by President Trump, are more peaceful. They've been better allies. They've actually been less hostile to Israel, for example, our allies there, over the 10 years since Donald Trump came down that escalator. So obviously he's trying this as well. Trump referenced a request to South Korean President Lee to join the U.S. efforts on Iran denuclearization, and Seoul declined. So Trump said, you're going to help us win the Iran war. Seoul said no, and this means that, by the way, he could try to get Korean War declared over. We have an armistice, as you might recall, but there's never been a peace treaty for the Korean War. A lot of you history buffs would know that. I think that'd be kind of a fun W for Trump, who likes to end wars. So North Korea routinely objects to all sorts of different things that we try to pose diplomatically, but overall their ballistic missile launches into the EC have been minimized under President Trump. And Trump loves to be the peacemaker. He's offered South Korea a chance to come to the table and do this. But here are some things that I think are latent and underlying that are important. First of all, the South Korea regime is socialist right now. They're far left, and they're not overall helpful, nor are they very much in line with the United States. And there's all sorts of different lobbying that takes place in America on behalf of South Korea, which I think is really, really interesting. And I know that that could be off-putting to people within the White House. Also, we have assets that are already there, so we're going to participate to a certain degree. But I do think that they're not helping us stop Iran from getting a nuke, whereas North Korea could help Iran get a nuke. And that, I think, is essential, that a lot of roads either lead to China or Iran. And I think Trump sees that formalizing a relationship with North Korea so that we're getting along probably discourages them from working closer with China. And I also think that North Korea could easily export some of their nuclear capabilities to Iran should they choose to do so. So keeping North Korea on our good side when it's at the expense of virtually nothing other than some hand-wringing from people in the media is probably kind of good strategy. And that's why I always find Trump entertaining. He's willing to reevaluate this stuff. Obviously, in a binary, South Korea good, North Korea bad. But it's way more complicated than that when we're trying to come up with the best approach for American national sovereignty and security. And this brings me to the Iran war, which is dragging on in a way that is, I understand it, but it is sort of lightly painful. The latest buzz around Washington is that the Secretary of the Treasury, Scott Bessent, is going to be announcing devastating new sanctions against Iran. So this is going to continue. So economic fury is going to get ramped up. So we're expecting sometime in this week, we're going to be adding more domestic pressure on a regime that is just cratering economically. The data is sort of beyond belief. We had a big write-up of this at Breitbart.com from our own. We're live on the Marlowe Show. We have some technical issues get going on the show today. But you know what? We hang in there. We fight. We fight to win. And now we are live and we are ready to rock here. Still trying to get video up and going. But you know what? The magic of live radio. It is live and is unpredictable. But we got a lot of news to get into today. Let's get started with something that has just being imposed upon us. And I want to go through the why of it all. It's not just that things are getting imposed upon us. Is that we are, there's always an explanation for this. And you may have noticed a plethora of John Ossoff content in your feed over the last couple of days. And this is all because there's an op going on to try to create some sort of a sanitized heterosexual white male presence on the Democrat Party, because the consulting class is, I would say probably for decent reason, disturbed at the rise of the socialists, the DSA candidates, and the people who are truly obsessed with trying to fundamentally transform the United States of America. And so at this time that there was very few options for them that are available, other than, I don't know, Gavin Newsom, who has no record to run on, is generally off-putting, and whenever he speaks, people tend to not like him at all. And so what they're trying to do now is they're trying to give us John Ossoff. Who is John Ossoff? He's a Georgia senator who's built a reputation specifically for having a low leadership qualities. He's someone who is a follower. He is not someone who ever shows leadership capabilities. He's not someone who has any signature legislation you could think of. He's just the epitome of a milquetoast Democrat who votes with Democrats each and every time and doesn't do anything to distinguish himself. And the latest, but right now they're looking at their field and they're thinking, we've got some real problems here, because we're going to start hemorrhaging a lot of voter bases who just don't think that America is that horrible. They just don't like Trump. They just don't like Republicans. And so they're trying to do this, but Ossoff did something that it, I want your take. You can email me aloha@alexmarlowe.com. Is this take Ossoff doing something intentionally provocative to try to get attention, or is this him putting his foot in his mouth? This is cut 13, please, guys.
0: Why'd you decide to invoke Natalie Harp specifically in that speech?
3: The commander-in-chief has mired us in this geopolitical disaster. People have lost their lives.
21: This is 14, right, guys? So we got to hear the speech first before we do the reaction to the speech.
0: He is surrounded by sycophants, no question. I just talked about that. But you specifically mentioned her, and I just wonder why.
3: Well, I've heard this particular aide referred to as his security blanket. And I think we could say that about any number of the senior aides in the White House. They're not telling him what he needs to hear. They're telling him what he wants to hear. And the nation is at war, and we cannot afford that. We need a team in the White House. We need folks at the State Department, at the Defense Department, in the United States Congress, who take their jobs seriously.
21: All right, so that was not the clip I want. I want to play the clip of him actually speaking. He makes fun of a young Trump aide who is a woman who Trump has a connection with, in the sense that she works outside of the Oval Office and tweets stuff on his behalf and travels with him. And he takes this bizarre swipe at her that I will play once we get through the break here, where he just, it's a total drive-by, comes out of nowhere, insulting a young woman simply because he does not like her boss, which is Donald Trump. And so this is being used to try to project Ossoff into a much broader popularity amongst Democrat activists. And I don't know if it's going to work. So we'll pick that up when we come back from the break. We got to take a break right now, right, John? Oh, we got a minute now. Okay, all right. So do we have the clip of the speech? Can we play that clip? Or do we not have that? Okay, so we have two identical clips or the wrong one. Okay, so on CNN, you've got Abby Phillips framing up exactly what is going on here and why we know this is an op of some sort. Play cut 12.
1: Star is getting under MAGA's skin after picking a fight with President Trump over one of his closest aides.
21: Yeah, so it's getting under Trump's skin. No, it's that this guy did a drive-by on a young woman who did nothing wrong. She didn't provoke anything. This is one thing that's very interesting when you see, think of the concept of bullying. You think of the concept of people belittling others and just running mean and nasty campaigns. You get to wait sometimes for people to start it. Natalie Harp can do anything to anyone other than work for President Trump. And then she gets a shot taken at her by a male senator who has a lot of power. You would think this would have been untoward for Democrats of yesteryear, but not anymore. More when we return. We'll be right back.
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9: Stuck in traffic? 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
10: The freeway traffic on the west side is slow now because of an accident near Ka'ahumanu. The H1 gets slow at Kunia Road and stays extra slow until you get past that accident. Middle Street Merge, though, is still open. No backups there. Kamehameha Highway townbound is a good alternate. It's moving fine until you get to the Pearl Harbor backups at Radford Drive. No incidents from east Oahu, and the Woodward commute is good on the Poly, the Likelike, and the H3.
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0: That was not fun, guys. That was not fun. Couldn't get the internet going, couldn't get the video going, couldn't get the clips going, but we're through it. We're past it. The bottom line is the Democrats have had failure to launch national candidates because they're too radical and they need to frame up someone who seems like they're less radical, and Ossoff looks less radical. He probably is, because he's a follower. He's someone who's just an ambitious guy, doesn't really stand for anything. And that's who they're trying to put up there as someone who might be an alternative to some of the Democrat socialists. But the problem is right now is the power centers in the Democrat Party, for the first time in my whole lifetime, they're not really getting along. They're not seeing eye to eye. And I think what's really noteworthy in all this is that they don't know who to turn to. I've been playing these clips of these sort of moderate old school Democrats who are making excuses for socialism. They're making excuses for communism. They're trying to explain away people like Hassan Piker, who said that America deserved 9/11. Of course, there's no real explanation for this. There's no real logic behind it. But one thing you got to keep an eye on when it comes to Ossoff, if this continues, this campaign to get him maybe to run for president, certainly vice presidential consideration, is that he's pro-Israel guy. So just know that is going to come up. It's going to come up. And I'll tell you, a lot of the people who are on the march now in the Democrat Socialist wing of the party, they're not going to take kindly to this, that clearly there's some sort of a effort from Democrat, old school Democrat normies to try to staunch the rise of the DSA candidates, the socialist, anti-Israel, pro 9/11 type candidates. So here's a radical one from Abdul El Sayed that came up in the never ending podcast content we're able to garner for you on the show. Let's play cut 15.
1: What Medicare for All does is it does away with the private insurance market, right? It now has one single payer. That's why we call it single payer. Right? One insurance, and that is the government of the United States.
0: So we're talking about eliminating private health insurance. So that's it. That's what he wants to do. It is about restricting freedom. That's the whole issue with Democrat socialists. And this is something that we need to get this more into our talking points. It's not just that socialism is a failed experiment. It's ideologically opposed to those core American values. In God we trust, e pluribus unum, liberty, First Amendment, Second Amendment. These are the core American values. I'm talking about liberty here. So it is, you're not free to get the health care you want because there's one government payer. That is what these guys desire. So just know that is an anti-American sentiment. It's not that there shouldn't be some government option. That, of course, can be debated. That's always going to be the case because of just the nature of things. By far, the biggest payer into our healthcare system is the government. That's not stopping anytime soon, but it's a massive waste of money. It's cost us a lot of money. And a lot of these entitlements that we have are so expensive that even though they're some of the biggest agenda items we pay for, the entire budget, they cannot sustain themselves. We cannot pay for the stuff that we've already bought. And what's their solution? It's more government. That's the nature of the socialists and the communists, and important to note that. Another fascinating story regarding some of these DSA candidates is that a major polling firm called Median Strategies now is going to be going out of business, and they're going out of business because they airballed too many polls. They were the ones who showed that Karen Bass had a 12-point lead over Nitya Raman in the Spencer Pratt race, and Raman, of course, caught up big league, was crying beforehand. And they were the ones who said Francesca Hong was up 20 points and Hong ended up losing her primary. So all this was basically fake. So these were fake polls. So, and this is so important because particularly in midterms where we're not really looking at national polls, we're looking at local polls, we're looking at state polls. Even people like me who follow this stuff all the time, and apparently pretty much everyone else in the media, no one is familiar with all of these companies. I didn't know Median Strategies, but they had a 4.1% margin of error in a poll claiming Karen Bass had a super wide lead and heading into that runoff. And then all of a sudden, Nitya Raman is right on her heels. So missing polls by 20% in the Francesca Hong race, you start wondering what is the explanation for this. And you always have to figure what is going to jack up people to get them to go and donate. And so this is what happens is when you have someone like a Francesca Hong who was hurting for cash, if she's winning by 20% in the polls, here's the logic behind that. When she's leading in the polls by 20, then a lot of people who had written her off are going to say, well, look, it looks like she might win. And if she does win, then it might be a good thing to try to get on her good side. So I'll cut her a check. And she uses that check to actually astroturf a decent campaign. Now, it didn't work this time around, but you have to wonder about that stuff whenever you're seeing these outlier polls. And it just does show you that politics is very exciting, and we've got some big races today. I'll talk about some of those on the other side of the break. But overall, you can't trust the polls. You should not trust the polls. And if any of you personally get discouraged by anything that you're reading in the polls, just know a lot of these polls are wrong. The Brexit poll had Brexit losing by 10%. Of course, Brexit was a success. All those Trump polls in 2016. So having a huge level of distrust, the establishment media, always a healthy and productive use of your time. Got to take a break. We'll be right back.
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3: Stuck in traffic? We've got the answer.
4: The freeway traffic on the west side is slow now because of an accident near Ka'ahumanu. The H1 gets slow at Kunia Road and stays extra slow until you get past that accident. Middle Street Merge, though, is still open. No backups there. Kamehameha Highway townbound is a good alternate. It's moving fine until you get to the Pearl Harbor backups at Radford Drive. No incidents from east Oahu, and the Woodward commute is good on the Poly, the Likelike, and the H3.
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8: With SRN News, I'm Bob Agnew in Washington. Cleanup is underway across parts of the country battered by days of deadly and very destructive storms. 7 deaths in Indiana, 1 in West Virginia. Forecasters warn more severe weather is not out of the question. Primary elections today in several key states. Attention turning to Florida, Wyoming, California, and Alaska. Voting takes place against the backdrop of Republican-led redistricting battles and intra-party strife between the progressive and establishment wings of the Democrats. A few scandal-plagued candidates and incumbents at risk also add to the drama. Firefighters from several countries are pitching in today to help Belgium deal with one of Europe's major wildfires. Blaze is also moving near Germany now and has burned around 12 square miles. Despite cooler weather and rain, the blaze remains one of the biggest on the continent, where several countries have had a record number of fires this summer. This is SRN News.
9: From the Ma'alama Media News Center, I'm Chaz Ontai. Hawaiian Electric crews are working around the clock to restore power after Hurricane Lala. The utility says over 70,000 customers remain without electricity as of 2 o'clock this morning. Teams had restored service to over 162,000 customers by Monday night. Inspections found significant damage to transmission poles and other infrastructure, especially in remote areas of Hawaii Island. A 98-year-old former elementary school teacher is the first known Hurricane Lala fatality on Hawaii Island. Two Na'alehu residents say the woman lived alone and had taught at Na'alehu Elementary. Officials say fire crews initially struggled to reach her neighborhood after she was reported missing. National Guard rescue personnel returned on Monday and found her dead. This news report has been brought to you by Timmy T's Sandwich Shop. Got an office party? Get Timmy T's. Island weather for today, sunny with highs in the upper 80s, easterly winds 10 to 15 miles per hour.
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12: This is Albert Moeller for townhall.com. August 10, Massachusetts became the 11th state in the union to pass legislation with absolutely no limits on abortion. Democratic Governor Maura Healey hosted a signing ceremony and a lengthy press conference. We need to understand what we're talking about here. There's a basic worldview collision between the culture of life and the culture of death. In the culture of life, every single human life is respected from the point of fertilization until natural death, making something like abortion not only wrong, but morally unthinkable. The culture of death is so absolutely enraptured with personal autonomy that it can be used to deny or even take the life of others. Just days before Governor Healey signed this radical abortion legislation, she signed a Family Welfare Act that included expansions for child welfare in Massachusetts. The governor said then, and I quote, "Every child deserves the opportunity to grow up safe, supported, and set up to succeed," end quote. Understand this. She actually means every child outside the womb and no child inside the womb. This is just haunting.

0: All right, just a couple other important political points to make here. There's a reason why the Democrats are trying to all of a sudden float some semi-normal sounding people who I don't think are normal, especially if you're taking swipes at young girls simply because they work for President Trump. I just don't understand what that's about. People who have a successful career who get to work for the President of the United States. You would think that'd be the sort of thing that both sides could agree is impressive. But hey, you know what? It's fodder for drive-bys if your guy like John Ossoff wants to boost your political ambitions. But also it's the media that is trying to elevate people like this because you've got all these nuts. The person who is winning in terms of some of the polls, and now we don't trust the polls, but winning in some of the polls for president for 2028 for the Democrat nomination is a person named Alexandria Ocasio-Cortez who has been in the news nonstop because she chose to freeze her eggs. She actually had to respond to this, and I want to play this cut for you guys. I'm going to play cut seven, please.
1: One question that I received earlier is, do I regret coming out publicly about this due to all of the political negativity and the larger political context? And especially this idea that for me, I'm quite young in my career, especially when it comes to politics. And so would the backlash around this have any future impact on my career? And do I regret it for those reasons? And the answer to that simply is no. I was born a woman, period. And I have no control over that. And I wouldn't want to change that.
0: She had a boyfriend for a long time, and they seemed to get along, and they didn't get married, they didn't have kids, and then they apparently were broken up for 2 years, and no one told the media. Now she's freezing her eggs, and all of it is to do what? So that she could continue her political career with boyfriendless for the time being. Though I'm sure she wouldn't have a hard time finding dates if you wanted to. But it's just odd, because this is the person who they're trying to pump up as perhaps the standard bearer for the entire party. And that is where you start seeing, can they get a normal person? Can they get someone who's more sanitized in there? And I don't know if they can. And this is a big opportunity for us because just going through some of the numbers, some of the approval ratings for the president, for Republicans, they're not very good. A lot of people are passing around this Reuters poll showing Trump polling in the low 30s now. CNN's Harry Enten had a big rundown of the president falling off some 50 points with Hispanic men, a group that he actually carried by 10%. And is not issues like immigration or ICE or things like that. It's all about the economy. And the economy, as noted on the show over and over again, not nearly as bad as people think, but people are walking around feeling like we're in a Great Depression type era because the mortgage rates have stayed high, because inflation, though way lower under Biden, is basically right at around wage growth, and it just people had higher expectations than what we're getting. And so this is the thing that needs to be the focus, whatever that can be done to get the economy back on track. This is the secret sauce to trying to win any elections coming up. All right, next big thing that's happening right now, which is pretty exciting, the FCC is now having to deal with a lawsuit from ABC. They filed a lawsuit against the FCC claiming the Trump administration is on a retaliatory campaign against its free speech. It gives me the chance to talk about something that I have been known to talk about, which is that the government blesses a handful of these networks with spectrum, where they are allowed to broadcast into each and every home. And they do so because they've earned the public trust, or at least they had decades ago. We've never reevaluated this stuff. And no one's going to get new spectrum. And so these companies are grandfathered in. All of them are biased to the left. And they do things, I think, to damage the country, to misinform the country. And the FCC is looking into it, specifically a couple of things that, for example, The View is supposed to have equal time for various political sides, or else they're doing politics. And you got companies like Disney, which owns ABC, which has had all of these DEI policies that are blatantly discriminatory and racist. And I think this is, of course, something that is worth looking into from the FCC. And now ABC is responding with a lawsuit. I think a lot of people are responding to, are going to see this is great. They're fighting fire with fire, but I still think it's all great because it's another excuse to talk about it. It's another excuse to talk about how the biased ABC has been, how insane it is that the government specifically allocates spectrum to these groups, to these small group of broadcasters that don't deserve it. They've never earned it. And I do think that that is a essential part of the debate here, is that so long as we're going to pick winners, Those winners need to behave. And at a minimum, if they're not going to behave, the public needs to discuss it. The public needs to know about it, and we need to get into it. And so we are getting into it here, which I think is a very worthwhile endeavor from the FCC. So I hope they win here, but they're trying to frame it as though they're the victims. No, we're the victims. We're the victims of having to watch The View over and over again. And we literally do have to watch it in the sense that it is on government-funded airwaves, and it shouldn't be. It really shouldn't be. It shouldn't be on the air at all. And then ABC is going to keep trolling. Rosie O'Donnell's filling in for Kimmel because Kimmel doesn't work that much. He takes a lot of days off. So Kimmel's out and Rosie O'Donnell's in for him, obviously trolling President Trump. They can't stop. And so that's not a show that they frame up as a new show, but The View is categorized as a new show. Doesn't make any sense. Disney, which owns ABC, blatantly discriminates against different groups of people. All that doesn't make sense. Why would we tolerate it? We should not tolerate it. And that's where we're at. All right. Next big item I'm going to start getting into. I'm going to weigh into the present thing. I'm not big into weighing into the present thing. But one thing that is just – it's been remarkable to watch this. There is a woman named Lindsay Clancy who murdered her three children. And have you guys seen this? This is all over the internet. This is the top story in terms of internet traffic. She murdered her children on my birthday 3 years ago, which is very odd. But she's someone who claimed to have suffered from postpartum depression, and she sent her husband out to get takeout and medication, and she took exercise bands and strangled her children to death. And including one of them was five and one was three. And so she had postpartum depression. The one baby was 8 months, so the baby had been out for a while. And then strangling the five-year-old. She then tried to kill herself a number of different ways and ended up jumping from a second-story building, and then she paralyzed herself from the legs down. And she flat-out admitted to doing this, but is claiming that she's not guilty because she does not have criminal responsibility because she was psychotic. She was undergoing psychosis at the time, having a psychotic episode, even though this was obviously pre-planned, premeditated, and she was clearly fully lucid when all this was happening. And this has galvanized a lot of people to send money to her, a person who flat out said, regardless of the reason for it — I'm not saying postpartum depression is a real thing, but I never heard of this, where you murder your own children over it. And she's earned $1 million online by a GoFundMe account, which, of course, the connection with Carmelo Anthony, the guy who stabbed the white student in the chest and immediately got, I don't know, some $1 million for that and a GoFundMe, was later convicted. So we have a very demonic force that's running within our country. And I spot this because it's not just murder. Murders happen. Murders of children are absolutely horrific.

0: And it is not because we cannot hold women accountable. Many of us see ourselves in Lindsay. Many of us know that we could have been only one step away from doing some of those horrific things because we experienced significant mental health issues after one of our children was born.
1: I'm going to be crystal clear on this. This is absolutely demonic. It's absolutely frightening. There's no excuse. I don't care. I have not experienced postpartum depression, okay, obviously. But the thought that you're one step away from killing your children, if you were, first of all, we'd see it a lot more often. And second of all, I just can't believe that's true. I can't believe women have no agency immediately after they give birth. I just don't think that's a real thing. Now, can you have critiques of the mental health system? Can more be done to diagnose, recognize mothers who have postpartum issues, treat them, lock people up in insane asylums if it comes to that? But she sees herself in Lindsay. People are seeing themselves in a mother who strangled her children with an exercise rope. This is evil. It's coursing through the country, obviously. It's coursing through the country. And it's evidenced by not just the fundraising for her, $1 million for Lindsay Clancy, 25,000 fans. We have a very also wide anti-natalist streak where people want to celebrate someone who just really hated having kids. I saw this. We had a funny incident, which was not really funny in this context, but we were at the mall over the weekend, and this was relayed to me by Mrs. Dr. Marlowe. We were in the mall over the weekend, a popular L.A. mall, pretty nice mall, and we'd split up. I had two of the kids. She had two of the kids. We were going to different shops within the mall, and she had the stroller, and so she was in the elevator, and so normally the elevator is for people who can't walk or have strollers or things like that, and typically you use the escalator if you're able-bodied. There was one woman, middle-aged, white woman, who was alone, who's there in the elevator and was visibly irritated by my wife's stroller. And then at one point when my wife was trying to get out to make way for her to get out at a separate floor, she looked at my wife in disgust, and my wife said to her, you know, you could use the escalator if you don't want to be bothered with this. And then she turned to my wife and said, you shouldn't have had so many effing children. And she did not use the letter F. So here's the trick. And my wife fired back a pretty sweet comeback on this one. Said, oh, this is only half, because she only had two of the four. But that's the thing. We've got this thing where a lot of people are willing to celebrate the murder of children now because we've got to this point where we're so obsessed with the self. We're so obsessed with being a victim. We're so obsessed with our own narcissism that this is somehow something that a lot of people are looking at this woman who strangled her children, who sent her husband out on an errand, a fake errand to do so, and then tried to kill herself and couldn't somehow. They see themselves in her, absolutely sick freaks who are walking among us, and they're announcing themselves. And when they do this, acknowledge it. Acknowledge who they are. Acknowledge that these people are among us. And that's why you need a lot more God in your life, and you need to insulate yourself from the freak show, and you need to be on the lookout because you'll be vigilant because these people are out there. It is real. Troubling stuff. We'll come right back with more on the Alex Marlowe Show.
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3: Stuck in traffic? We've got the answer.

0: The slowest traffic's on the west side on the H1 from Kualakai Parkway to the H1-H2 merge. It got heavier because of an accident earlier in Pearl City. Farrington is okay on the leeward coast, but Fort Weaver is extra slow in several stretches from Iroquois up to the freeway. Windward traffic is looking good on the Poly, the Likelike, the H3, and if you're coming in from the east, it's good on Kalani Anoli Highway, but the freeway's starting to get slow at UH.
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0: All right, shouting out the team and also some apologies. Mea culpa, mea maxima culpa for messing up the technology at the start of the show. I've diagnosed it all. Won't happen again. Greg Evans, Sean McConnell, Roger Wicker Jr., Rick Locke, Garrett Cholley, Matt Zibel, Ricky Lopez, Misty Callahan, John Cassio, and Daniel West all pitch in and do a noble job on the show and put up with all my stuff. I will tell you about my friend Charlie Kirk and this new initiative we've got at Salem right now, salemnow.com for the Can You Hear Me Now film. Just 2 weeks before his tragic assassination on September 10th, Kirk sat down for one of his final interviews to wrestle with a timeless question. Does God still speak today? Conversation became the foundation for the powerful and provocative new documentary, Can You Hear Me Now, that explores prophecy, faith, scripture, history, and the role believers are called to play in our culture today. You can follow director Matthew Thayer's investigation, examining the evidence, weighing today's most prominent prophetic voices against scripture, history, political and scientific scrutiny. Rather than asking you what to think, the film invites you to examine the evidence, consider the biblical foundations, and reflect on what it all means for believers living in today's culture. If you appreciate thoughtful conversation about history, faith, all this in the public square, I believe you'll find all this compelling, which is why you should join me in watching the film, Can You Hear Me Now? You get a free DVD at salemnow.com. That's pretty cool. Free DVD. Can You Hear Me Now? Can You Hear Me Now? Film.com is another website. I was going through the story with the woman, with Sean, that we were just kind of doing a breakdown of it, who was, first of all, riding the elevator with no shopping cart, no stroller at the mall. They got the escalators, guys. Just use the escalators, please, if you see them. I know there's extenuating circumstances, but use the escalator. And if you use the elevator with young families, then don't sneer at them. It just seems like malls are pretty good places for families to hang out on the weekends. So, and then if you're going to do that, then just don't make any comments. Don't be snide. And especially don't swear in front of the kids. So I'm saying we got this demonic force is within us. It is really within the country right now. So many very odd things. Sean says the normal reaction would have been to help. I don't know if that's true anymore, Sean. I really don't. I don't know if that's the normal reaction now. Now the normal reaction is to rush back home so that you can donate to a mass murderer. Do we have any of our Nancy Mace images? I don't think I requested these. We got a couple. Let's put some of these up there. I'm telling you, we're going crazy. The freak show is on in the internet age. You got Nancy Mace, who is a congresswoman who got a bunch of tattoos because she needed to feel pain, which I do think that's a lot of the psychology with some heavily tattooed individuals, is they're manifesting inward pain outwardly and showing the world this stuff. It's not just about body art. It's a way of, I think, dealing with that, which, I don't purport to understand as a tattoo-less individual, but I tend to avoid that stuff, but I kind of get it. But she's been complaining now online that she's gotten all this attention from posting these photos. She's a good-looking woman. She's a congresswoman. She has higher office ambitions. She wants to be governor or senator one day. She had this bizarre life where she's bragged about fornicating at prayer breakfast. Literally, she did that. And then now she's getting all these tattoos all of a sudden. She's like, wait, why are you guys looking at me? That's the whole point of tattoos, isn't it? Isn't the whole point of the tattoos that you are want people to look at you? That's where I start losing people, is when they act as though it's an outrage to stare at the tattoos. If you don't want people to stare at you, don't get the tattoos. So she said, she put out another tweet. Thoughts and prayers to all those affected by my sleeves. Made the mistake of opening my social media. Some of you are out of control. My biceps should not be a news story. We have more important things to worry about. And you know what she posts along with it? More photos of the tattoos. This has got to be expert level trolling, right? I mean, that's what she's doing. Sometimes I wonder this with some of these people, is it all just a troll? I'll say, play this one cut. James Tallarico talking about the SAVE Act. Let's play this one, 18.
1: We as human beings have the right to shape our own destinies. Mm-hmm. And we do that through the vote. Mm-hmm. And so many brave Americans, so many brave Black Americans have fought and died for that right. Mm-hmm. And so for politicians in Austin or in Washington, as they're now doing with this SAVE Act, they are trying to rob our neighbors, mm-hmm. particularly our Black neighbors, of those God-given rights. So I have a track record of using every tool in my toolbox to protect voting rights.
0: All right. So that's our whole goal. We want to rob black people of the right to vote. And that's why we think you should have an ID at the polls. The condescension, they condescend to women. They condescend to blacks. It is just nonstop. They can't stop condescending to people. And this is the whole thing that we can frame upcoming elections around these concepts. We can overcome some of the less than ideal economic news and sentiment people are feeling. All right, that's today's show. Go in peace to love and serve the Lord. Thanks for listening and watching.
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13: News this hour at Town Hall. I'm Bob Agnew in Washington. A top Trump administration official is heading to a key battleground state on this primary election day. Here's Willie Nelson.
14: Secretary of War Pete Hegseth is traveling to Iowa to campaign for Republican candidates. Hegseth is scheduled to appear at an event for Congressman Zach Nunn, who holds one of the more competitive Republican seats in the state. Another closely watched race involves Congresswoman Marionette Miller Meeks. The visit is part of a broader push by Trump administration officials to support GOP candidates in Iowa this cycle. Willie Nelson, Washington.
13: Thousands of people were without power on Monday after Tropical Storm Lala uprooted trees from downtown Honolulu to the Big Island, where intense flash flooding and strong winds isolated already remote communities.
15: It is the flood damage that's caused the most damage, more than the wind.
13: That is Hawaii Governor Josh Green.
15: Without a doubt, wind has affected roofs in some areas. It certainly blew down trees all over the place, but it's the flood and the mud and the rock that poured through Nalehu, Pahala, Waiahinu.
13: Lala had weakened from a hurricane to a tropical storm on Sunday after lashing the state without making landfall. Intense rainfall and flooding caused a muddy mess as the storm moved past Hawaii's main islands, also causing damage by knocking about 100 homes off of their foundations. Opening arguments set to begin today in Meta's federal trial over child safety. It's a case that is expected to last 6 to 8 weeks as there is growing concern about the impact of social media on children.
7: Attorneys general from California, Colorado, Kentucky, and New Jersey are seeking extensive financial damages, plus changes to how the company operates Facebook and Instagram. 29 states sued the tech giant in 2023 over child safety and privacy. The other 25 will go to trial later. The company also faces lawsuits in state courts. Meta said in a statement that it believes it has a strong case.
13: And that is correspondent Elaine Carroll.
16: From the Malama Media News Center, I'm Chaz Ontai. Hawaiian Electric crews are working around the clock to restore power after Hurricane Lala. The utility says over 70,000 customers remain without electricity as of 2 o'clock this morning. Teams had restored service to over 162,000 customers by Monday night. Inspections found significant damage to transmission poles and other infrastructure, especially in remote areas of Hawaii Island. A 98-year-old former elementary school teacher is the first known Hurricane Lala fatality on Hawaii Island. Two Na'alehu residents say the woman lived alone and had taught at Na'alehu Elementary. Officials say fire crews initially struggled to reach her neighborhood after she was reported missing. National Guard rescue personnel returned on Monday and found her dead. This news report has been brought to you by Timmy T's Sandwich Shop. Got an office party? Get Timmy T's. Island weather for today, sunny with highs in the upper 80s, easterly winds 10 to 15 miles per hour.
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18: Stuck in traffic? We've got the answer.
19: The trip over to town from the windward side is looking good on all three highways. From the east, Kalani Aroli Highway gets slow at Waialae-Iki Park and past Kalani High School, and the H1 is now slow from the Kahala Viaduct to McCully. On the west side, the H1 is heavy and slow from Kualakai Parkway to the H1-H2 merge. Fort Weaver traffic is extra slow this morning northbound from Kolawaka Drive all the way up to the freeway. At the Middle Street merge, got significant backups now on both freeways.
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0: September 19th is National Stillbirth Prevention and Awareness Day, a day set aside by Congress to recognize the thousands of families impacted by stillbirth. Prevention efforts have the power to...
1: Fighting for free speech, Western civilization, and delivering common sense for the American people. Ladies and gentlemen, here's Scott Jennings.
2: Senator John Ossoff of Georgia is being ripped for a sexist, misogynistic remark at the expense of a young female White House staffer. We'll bring you the audio and my commentary in just a few seconds. James Tallarico, running for Senate down in Texas, is insulting the intelligence of black voters. We have audio of that as well. And we talked to Senator Rick Scott of Florida, big primary down in the Sunshine State. We'll see what's going on down there. We have a packed show. Lots to discuss here on Tuesday, August the 18th. I'm Scott Jennings, broadcasting for Salem and coming to you live from Washington, D.C. On this day, 1920, let me take you inside the Tennessee State Capitol where the battle lines were marked by roses. Supporters of women's suffrage wore yellow. Opponents wore red. And among the men wearing red was 24-year-old State Representative Harry Byrne, the youngest member of the Tennessee State Legislature. 35 states had already ratified the 19th Amendment. Tennessee would make 36, enough to make it part of the Constitution. But the opponents of suffrage believed they had the votes to stop it. But then came the decisive roll call. When the clerk reached Harry Burns' name, the young man wearing the red rose surprised everyone by voting aye. For hidden inside his coat pocket was a 7-page letter from his mother, Miss Feb Byrne of Niota, Tennessee. Most of it contained ordinary news from home. But near the end, she had written, "Hurrah, and vote for suffrage. Don't forget to be a good boy." Well, her son followed her advice. The amendment passed 49-47, making Tennessee the final state required for ratification. The next day, Mr. Byrne explained himself. He said, quote, "I know that a mother's advice is always safest for her boy to follow." One mother, one letter, and one vote that delivered the franchise to millions of American women. The 19th Amendment, ratified on this day, August the 18th, 1920. Women in politics have come a long way since that vote in the Tennessee State Capitol. Miss Feb would be amazed at the incredible women who've been elected to office and even advise our national leaders at the highest levels. But today, I'm sad to report to you that there are Democrat men trying to tear them down and reduce them to nothing more than sex objects. I bring you the story of Georgia Senator John Ossoff. He is the current Democratic Party flavor of the month. Young senator from a purple state in the South. People are even talking about him running for president. But yesterday, at a pre-planned event with a pre-planned speech, he unleashed a comment so vile against a young Republican woman working in politics that every woman in this country, no matter your ideology, ought to listen carefully and never forget it. This all has to do with President Donald Trump and a woman who works for him named Natalie Harp. She's a personal aide to the president. And you have to understand that Ossoff is afflicted with Trump derangement syndrome, combined with a level of smugness and egomania that should be written about in psychology journals. Now, Ms. Harp spends a lot of time around President Trump because he trusts her with important matters related to the operations of the President of the United States. She is there in her job because she is a smart, talented person who wants to serve her country and the President. But for John Ossoff and the Democrats, well, she's there because she's a pretty blonde who must be sleeping with her boss. How else would she have gotten a job like that? Listen to this garbage human, John Ossoff, cut one.
3: And while the sailors on the Lincoln fight his war, while he fruitlessly drains our munitions and oil reserves, the president sleeps through his meetings. He golfs and trades stocks. See, he doesn't want to do the job. He wants to build his ballroom and travel with Natalie on their apparently defenseless flying palace gifted by the Emir of Qatar.
2: Now, John Ossoff wants to run for president. He's talked up as the future of the Democratic Party by all the pundits on cable TV. And he thinks the way to cement his path to the Oval Office is to slander a talented young woman as nothing more than a pretty young companion for the president, all to please the nastiest parts of the very online liberal base. When John Ossoff walks into office buildings, there is a non-zero chance that he looks around at the women and says, "Well, I know how you got here." After Ossoff made this disgusting comment, he then went on MS Now to do damage control. And I want you to listen to how this coward, Ossoff, tried to explain it. Cut six.
4: Why'd you decide to invoke Natalie Harp specifically in that speech?
5: The commander-in-chief has mired us in this geopolitical disaster. People have lost their lives. Our naval logistics are frayed. The global energy system is in crisis. And he retreats into this bubble of West Wing aides who are his security blanket to make him feel good about himself.
2: Absolute coward. He was willing to make the statement about Harp. And like an absolute weak coward, he wouldn't even own it when asked about it later. The presidential campaign spotlight reveals your character. Ossoff hasn't even filed yet, and we already are now fully aware of his. Now, I did some research this morning on just how many women have worked for John Ossoff since he came to the Senate in 2021. Turns out he's had dozens of female staff members ranging from interns all the way to senior-level staff positions. Now, I could read you their first names. It's public record. I could give you their titles and salaries. And I could just ask one by one why Ossoff felt the need to be staffed by this particular woman or that. But I'm not going to do that, because each of these women deserves better treatment than what Ossoff is willing to give Natalie Harp. I guess we shouldn't be surprised at this behavior, though. Ossoff is a Democrat, and what do we know about Democrats and how they treat women these days? Well, we know how Graham Plattner up in Maine treated them, and we know that the Democrats denied and ignored abuse allegations against Plattner when they were coming from a Republican woman. What we are learning from Democratic men right now is that if you're a conservative woman in politics, you are less than human. You are not to be believed, and it is to be assumed that you're nothing more than a concubine for some male politician. That's what Democrat men think when they see a pretty girl in a government building, according to John Ossoff. The implication is that a professional woman couldn't possibly have earned her position of trust in the White House without sleeping her way to the top. And when asked to defend it, Ossoff slinked away from it. No apology and no defense, like a sucker-punching coward, which is apparently what it takes to be a Democrat in good standing these days. Oh, they like to bill themselves as the party of women. But is there anything uglier than the party of women explaining to a bunch of clapping seals at a rally how female political staffers are really only good for one thing? Wink, wink. They talk about Ossoff like he's the next Bill Clinton. Sounds like he shares Clinton's views about women in the workplace. Maybe they're right. Donald Trump's done more to elevate women to the highest levels of our politics than any previous president. First woman to manage a winning presidential campaign, worked for Trump, Kellyanne Conway. First female White House chief of staff, worked for Trump, Susie Wiles. Sarah Sanders, first-term press secretary, now governor of Arkansas, more than a viable future president or vice president in her own right. I could go on, but Trump has a clear track record of elevating women in American politics. But for John Ossoff and his party, they apparently just want to degrade them. Oh, people like Ossoff like to talk about women's rights and so on. But when it comes right down to it, men like Ossoff are despicable cowards who use sexism and misogyny as a joke, who think they can get ahead by smearing a cancer survivor and a loyal American who is simply serving her government. What he said devalued every woman who goes to Washington to serve our country. And it sent a signal to every young lady out there who aspires to serve that even in the year of our Lord, 2026, with men like John Ossoff around, you'll never be truly viewed as anything other than a sex object and a political punchline. I want you to think about what's going on in the Democratic Party right now. Absolutely despicable what they have to do to make themselves viable to run for president of the United States. More news after this. It's Scott Jennings on Salem. Stay with us.
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18: Stuck in traffic? We've got the answer.
19: The commute into town from the west side, much heavier this morning than the light traffic we had yesterday. The H1 is slow from Kauai Parkway to the Y-Model Pearl Ridge exit. At Middle Street, the Moanalua backed up on Red Hill. The H1 is backed up at the airport on-ramp. Kamehameha Highway is unusually slow this morning from Neil Blaisdell Park to McGrew Loop. Both freeways are backed up at Middle Street. The east side slowdown extends from Westine Drive to McCulley, and windward traffic is okay on all three roads.
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13: Here in California, you think Joe Biden was a climate change extremist. Joe Biden never suggested banning the sale of gas-powered cars by 2035, which Gavin Newsom did until there was a big pushback and he stopped. I mean, you name it. On and on and on and on. Regulating this, regulating that, regulating this, regulating that. Everything that these Democrat socialists want done, they're doing it.
12: The left with the best weapon we have, common sense. This is the Scott Jennings Show.
2: 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All right, let's zoom down to Texas. The Texas Senate race is interesting. It's very close, I'm not going to lie. Republicans are in danger here. This seat's held by John Cornyn, and he lost the primary to Ken Paxton, and the polling down there shows it close. I personally believe Republicans will have an advantage here, but Tallarico, the Democrat, is going to have a ton of money. And there's a lot of energy behind trying to get rid of Paxton. Absolutely. Those are the conditions on the ground. Tallarico, though, has a lot of problems, and we've talked about those on the show. He thinks there are six genders. He's had some very crazy things to say about Christianity, particularly when you consider that he bills himself as a Christian pastor. He is among the most liberal candidates for federal office in the entire country. And he's running in Texas. And I assume the Republican campaign is going to make all this clear. We certainly have here at the show. But I heard a couple of comments come out from Tallarico today that really, to me, are beyond just political ideology, liberal, conservative. They go to the core of what I think, and I think a lot of liberals do this. They say things out loud that are so racist, and yet they have no idea. I want to play a clip for you of Tallarico talking about the Save America Act and requiring voter ID. That I'm just going to set it up that way. Now I want you to listen to him. Cut two.
14: We as human beings have the right to shape our own destinies, mm-hmm. and we do that through the vote. Mm-hmm. And so many brave Americans, so many brave black Americans have fought and died for that right. Mm-hmm. And so for politicians in Austin or in Washington, as they're now doing with the SAVE Act, they are trying to rob our neighbors, particularly our black neighbors, of those God-given rights. So I have a track record of using every tool in my toolbox to protect voting rights.
2: There's not a black person in this country who would be inconvenienced or prevented the franchise by the SAVE Act. None. What Tallarico is saying is that if you require voter ID in an election, all these black voters are too stupid to figure it out. We've heard the same arguments, by the way, about married women. Oh, they'll never be able to figure out how to get an ID and vote. Do you hear yourself? Do you hear yourself? It's a voter ID. It costs a few bucks to get one if you don't have a driver's license. It costs a few bucks to get an ID in Texas. You can get an ID. You have to have an ID to do anything in this country. I flew up to Washington today on an airplane, showed an ID. There were other people on the plane. They all had IDs. But Tallarico and the rest of these liberals who default to this talking point, well, you can't have voter ID. We can't ensure that only citizens are voting in our election. If we do that, black people won't be able to vote. Do you hear yourself? You are saying to black voters, to black Americans, you're too stupid to figure out how to use an ID when you go to the polls and vote. And because you're so stupid, I will protect you from your own stupidity. That's the core of liberalism. All these people out there, black voters, married women, you will slice and dice you because you're too stupid to think for yourself. And we must show up and save you from your own stupidity. Every black voter ought to hear this. Every one of them ought to be outraged about Tallarico and the way he talks about you. More news after this. Come on back.
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18: Stuck in traffic? We've got the answer.
15: The freeway traffic from the west side, very heavy right now. The H1 is slow from Kauai Parkway to the Y-Model Pearl Ridge exit. At the Middle Street merge, the H1 backed up to the overpasses on the airport viaduct. The Moanalua is backed up all the way to Halaba. After Middle, the H1 is slow to Punahou. Nimitz is slow right now from the airport viaduct to Kalihi Street. It's okay after that. The east side slowdown extends from Westine Drive to Punahou. Windward traffic is looking okay.
16: 180 over 111, and I had a stroke.
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23: With SRN News, I'm Bob Agnew in Washington. President Trump says that it's fake news that there are problems on board the USS Abraham Lincoln. The president told reporters at the White House yesterday he's personally spoken to a Navy admiral who reassured him that the aircraft carrier is doing quite well and is properly maintained in spite of its rather lengthy 240-plus day deployment to help with the war in Iran. He says that the critics of the administration are stoking up rumors that there are problems on board the ship. Thousands were without power on Monday as Tropical Storm Lala uprooted trees in downtown Honolulu all the way to Big Island, impacted by high winds and flooding, intense flash flooding and strong winds causing the most damage. Also at SRNNews.com, Florida, just one of the key states where voters are headed to the polls today for a key primary election. On Wall Street, it's slow going. The Dow is down about 130 points. This is SRN News.
0: From the Mauna Loa Media News Center, I'm Chaz Ontai. Most Hawaii public schools are open today after storm-related assessments and recovery work. All schools on Kauai, Maui, Molokai, and Lanai are open to students and staff. All Hawaii Island schools remain closed to students, although most employees are at work. Most Oahu schools are open unless storm damage makes their campuses unsafe. About 20 Oahu schools remain closed to students but open for staff, while a few remain closed to everyone. Meanwhile, crews have restored access to Kau Hospital by clearing a path through debris on Highway 11. The Pahala Hospital has 17 patients and was isolated after floodwaters washed out parts of the highway. Police say emergency repairs between mile markers 49 and 52 are only for first responders and hospital staff. 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Got a last-minute catering order? Get Timmy T's. Island weather sunny, highs in the upper 80s, easterly winds 10 to 15.
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22: 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The Answer. Leftist narratives one by one. 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
2: You know something? I'm not done with Tallarico yet. I'm not done with this guy yet. There's more. In addition to believing that black people, it is still amazing to me that they look into a camera and they just glide right through it. Well, you know, if you require an ID to vote, no black person will be able to vote. Literally, you'll be taking away their right to vote if you require IDs. Do they not hear how racist that is? But there's more. Tallarico is also out making racial arguments around the issue of school choice, which I know for many of you in Texas out there and across the country is a big deal. You support school choice? Let's listen to Tallarico comparing school choice to segregation. Cut three.
26: And I led the fight against this private school voucher bill, which has its roots in school segregation. Mm-hmm. The first voucher bill was proposed in Texas in 1957, which was just a few years after Brown v. Board.
27: Right.
26: And it was a deliberate attempt to allow white parents to take their kids out of newly integrated public schools and send their kids to white-only private schools.
27: Right.
26: And so I fought tooth and nail to prevent that voucher bill from passing because it would hurt our students, but it would particularly hurt our black students across the state because we know that public education is underfunded in Texas.
2: First of all, public education is not underfunded. James Tallarico is parroting the same talking point. I've heard Abdul El-Sayed make a similar argument. You know, Abdul El-Sayed says, because we spent $100 million on the Iron Dome in Israel that we can't have good schools in America. We spent $1 trillion in America on public education. $1 trillion. Education spending keeps going up. And in a lot of places, test scores keep going down. Not everywhere. A lot of red states are seeing test scores going up, like Mississippi, for instance. They got a Republican governor down there, Republican legislature. Public education is not underfunded. Vouchers and school choice do nothing to take away the funding from public education. That's also a canard. But listen to what Ossoff is arguing. That somehow giving parents a choice would somehow, and it's not clear how, but somehow that would take away educational opportunities for black students, that it would somehow injure them, that it would somehow hurt their ability to get an education. Ossoff may not be aware. He may not be aware. And it sounds like he's not. That a great many of the biggest champions for school choice in this country are actually black parents whose children have been trapped in failing public schools with nowhere else to go. It's black parents who often lead the charge for school choice because they want something better for their kids. They don't want to be trapped in a failing public school run by a failing teachers union. They don't want it. So they say, I need a choice. I need something better. And I'm paying my taxes and my kid's going to a failing public school and you trap me there in the name of your political ideology. Well, that doesn't help my kid get into college. That doesn't help my kid learn to read. That doesn't help my kid do math. That doesn't help my kid have a better economic outcome. It might help you get elected. Maybe it makes you feel better about yourself, James Tallarico. But it does nothing for me. I hope James Tallarico meets some of these black parents in Texas and around the country who are leading on school choice in their communities. I doubt that he will, because these Democratic candidates never meet anybody who pops their little ideological bubble, who might give them some contrary information to the things that they have to say, the boxes they have to check in order to exist in the Democratic Party. This is one of them. This little racial attack box, you have to check that because he has to please the teachers' unions. Understand, John Ossoff says these things, not because there's any data or any truth. He says these things because he's more scared of the teachers' unions than he is worried about a black kid in Dallas or Houston or San Antonio or anywhere else learning how to read or learning how to do math or getting a good education. The teachers' unions are in charge. They are in charge of James Tallarico. The education lobby. That's who's in charge of Tallarico. Who should be in charge? The parents. They ought to have the choices. They ought to be able to do what's best for their kids. But that's what he wants to take away, and he tries to wrap it around this crazy racial politics. And the only people who get hurt are these kids who are trapped year after year in failing public schools, and they listen to the politicians say, oh, your problem is we just haven't spent enough money yet. No, we spend enough. We spend a lot. It's the policy. It's the people who are in charge. That's your problem. It's not the spending. It's the policy. Scott Jennings is here on Salem. Our first guest today, Evan Barker, a former Democratic campaign operative and political strategist, who spent years raising millions of dollars for progressive candidates. She has a new book called Nothing Left, Confessions of a Democratic Operative. Evan Barker takes readers behind the scenes of Democratic politics and explains why she believes the party abandoned working class Americans and moved too far to the left. Evan, We don't know each other, but I'm glad to welcome you into the Scott Jennings Show. Congratulations on publishing your book. Thanks for being here.
5: Thank you. Thank you so much, Scott. I've seen you so many times on TV, so it's cool to meet you here.
2: Yeah, it's very nice to meet you as well. I want to ask you, why did you write the book? This is a fascinating sort of concept about, from where you came and now to publish this book. I see it. We have it on our screen here.
5: I know.
2: Great cover. Yeah, why'd you
5: write
2: it?
5: Crazy. Yeah, so I'm from the middle of the country. Originally, I'm from Kansas/Missouri. I claim both sides of the state line, Kansas City. And I grew up in a mostly working class union family. And over time, I saw a lot of my family members who voted for Democrats switch and leave and vote for Donald Trump, starting in around 2016. They started supporting the GOP. And I came into Democratic politics because, I had a pre-existing health condition similar to cystic fibrosis. As a child, it was hard for me to always have insurance. My parents couldn't always afford to put me in high-risk pools. And so I was activated by the Barack Obama campaign. And after college, I ended up finding the Bernie Sanders movement. I was actually there with AOC and Bernie the first day they ever met, believe it or not. And it happened to be in Kansas. I spent the whole day with them. And I didn't realize what I was witnessing at that point in time. But, you know, I kind of over time got disillusioned with establishment Democrats. And so that's kind of what made the Bernie movement so appealing. I felt like they were stylistically, at least, truth tellers about the Democratic Party. But then I, you know, soon figured out that movement really wasn't about fighting for economic populism.

0: court. But they haven't really been honest about what led to all of these crazy decisions and what was happening. And so that's why I wrote the book.
1: Evan Barker, that's the voice you're hearing. She's got a book out called Nothing Left, Confessions of a Democratic Operative. Evan, I want to ask you where you think your party is headed in 2028. You've seen your party change over the years. By the way, you and I share a background. I have a lot of a Democratic Union working class background in my family, too. Interestingly, that part of my family, they've all become Republicans over the years. I was the first one. I like to think I was the trailblazer, but they're all there now. And you says you voted for President Trump in 2024. But I'm kind of interested in your take on the future, because we're seeing this debate,
0: right?
1: Capitalism versus socialism. The cultural stuff is still out there. What's your view? Who's going to win out, the socialists and the radicals, or do you think the Democrats could steer back to the middle? What's your thinking?
0: Well, that's the interesting thing, Scott, is that my book also charts the growth of the progressive movement over the last 10 years and how we really built out infrastructure and how they became so strong. The Democratic Party used to fight back against them. I was actually blacklisted in 2019. My firm was blacklisted for many years because of our helping primary Democratic incumbents. And I think that the Democratic establishment thought that they would just sort of squeeze us out and get rid of us. But it actually backfired, and it made the progressives, the DSA movement, grow to be extremely strong. I mean, we ended up recruiting our own donors, billionaire donors, very, very wealthy people. George Soros backed a lot of the Justice Democrats candidates, these other groups called Way to Win, which the public's not really doesn't know about. But I think at this point, the progressive movement has grown so strong. And at the same time, the base of the Democratic Party, the voter base, is fed up because they feel like the establishment has failed multiple times. And they have, to be fair. They have. You know, Donald Trump has won now multiple times. And so they're looking for alternatives. And the only built-in alternative, Scott, is the far-left progressive Bernie wing of the party. And the fact that they have now so much experience and they have so much infrastructure and they have real money behind them, I think that we're kind of in this moment right now where the centrists and the moderates are becoming outnumbered and the progressive wing is actually becoming the new establishment. And I think that if Abdul El-Sayed pulls off a win in Michigan, it will only embolden them, because up until this point, they have not been able to prove that their theory of change works in swing states.
1: Yeah.
0: So if he wins in that state, it will set the tone for 2028.
1: I could not agree with you more. That race is going to tell us a lot about where Democrats are headed, about where 2028 is headed. The book is called Nothing Left, Confessions of a Democratic Operative. The author is Evan Barker. I cannot wait to get my hands on this and read it. I'm glad to hear your description of it, but I'm looking forward to reading it even more. Evan, thanks for coming by. We got to take a break. It's Scott Jennings on Salem. Stay with us.
2: Stuck in traffic? We've got the answer.
3: Traffic is very heavy at a lot of places right now. We've more than made up for the light commute we had yesterday. Right now, though, there are no accidents on the major roads. The driving time from Waukea Street in Kapolei to the Poly exit downtown is an hour 3. From California Avenue in Wahiawa, 42 minutes. From Haiku Road in Kaneohe, it's 25. From Oneaba Street over in Kailua, 28. And from Luna Lilo Home Road in Hawaii Kai to downtown, 38 minutes.
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8: It's primary day down in Florida. There's some interesting new polling out from our friends at the James Madison Institute. Bob McClure is here in 60 seconds to talk about that. Really interesting issue polling. But first, I want to talk to you about this new documentary that's coming out. Just 2 weeks before his tragic assassination last September, conservative leader and our friend here, Charlie Kirk, sat down for one of his final interviews to wrestle with a timeless question. Does God still speak today? That conversation became the foundation for this provocative new documentary called Can You Hear Me Now? It explores prophecy, faith, scripture, history, and the role that believers are called to play in our culture. Rather than asking you what to think, the film invites you to examine the evidence, consider the biblical foundations, and reflect on what all this means for believers living in today's culture. If you appreciate thoughtful conversations about faith and history in the public square, and if you miss Charlie and you want to see what Charlie had to say, which I certainly do, I want you to pre-order this film. It's called Can You Hear Me Now? You can get it by going to salemnow.com, salemnow.com, or by visiting canyouhearmenowfilm.com. Either place, you'll be able to get it, stream it. They'll even give you a free DVD at salemnow.com. All right, Bob McClure is here from the James Madison Institute. It's primary day for you, Bob, down in Florida. You all have done some polling that I think voters in Florida are going to be interested in. Certainly these issues are on the minds of a lot of the candidates who are running today, particularly the candidates for governor. Let's start with the polling you have on property taxes down in Florida, Bob. What'd you find out?
9: You know, it is a big day, Scott, and thanks for having me. It's what we found is that Floridians across party lines really believe that property taxes in Florida have gotten too high. Surprise, surprise, right? Local governments spend too much money and then continue to surf the rise of property values without lowering the millage rate. And so property taxes continue to rise across the state, and Floridians are a little bit tired of it. Not a little bit, they're a lot tired of it. So in our poll, we found that Affordability is the single biggest concern of all Floridians, and within that particular issue, property taxes, by 75%, Floridians think property taxes are too high.
8: And the governor's race is going on. They got to replace Ron DeSantis down there, who I know you strongly support and have worked with a lot on different policy issues. There's a Republican primary going on. Did you poll the race, and how do you see the candidates right now who are in the running?
9: We did poll the race. There are about four candidates that I would say are quote-unquote serious candidates. But right now, Scott, our polling is showing that Byron Donalds is hovering around 50% in that primary on the Republican side. He's been endorsed by Donald Trump. That's a big plus in a red state like Florida. And on the Democratic side, it's David Jolly, who's been a Republican, an independent, and is now running as a Democrat. He's polling in the mid-40s. So it looks like, barring some unforeseen circumstance, that Byron Donalds is going to be the Republican nominee and David Jolly will be the Democratic nominee.
8: And based on your experience in Florida policy circles, based on what you know today, which of these guys is going to be better on the issue of getting those property taxes and overall cost of living issues down for Floridians?
9: Oh, I think without a doubt it's Byron Donalds. Byron is a strong believer in the free market economic view and the way of the world. So we're excited about that possibility. Obviously, we're nonpartisan, so we focus on policy. We believe good policy is good politics. And so I personally believe that Byron is going to be the stronger in terms of his economic platform. He believes that government typically is the problem with affordability. It's not typically free market capitalism. When you allow the market to do its job, prices come down, efficiency improves, and Floridians and Americans get a better product. It's government that is typically the problem.
8: All right, that's Bob McClure. He's head of the James Madison Institute. They've got a big poll of what voters in Florida are thinking right now as they head into the election season. If you want to read it, and I would recommend, Florida's an important state. You might want to look into this if you care about the politics of the Sunshine State. Go to jmipoll.com, jmipoll.com. You can read about how they feel about property taxes and health care and affordability, some data center polling in here that you might want to see. Bob, thanks for coming by. We go to a break. More news after this. It's Scott Jennings on Salem. Stay with us.
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18: News this hour at Town Hall. I'm Bob Agnew in Washington. Three states holding primary elections today.
19: Voters going to the polls today in Florida, Wyoming, and Alaska. Races to watch in Florida include the 20th Congressional District, where incumbent Debbie Wasserman Schultz is running against four other Democrats, including Democrat Socialist Elijah Manley, who is anti-ICE. In District 25, DSA-backed candidate Oliver Larkin, who is also anti-ICE, is challenging incumbent Congressman Democrat Jared Moskowitz. Now, as for the governor's race, Republican Congressman Byron Donalds is looking to secure the nomination. He is likely to face Democrat David Jolly in November. Ron DeSantis is term limited.
18: That is Laura Winters reporting. Bay Area constituents, California's 14th Congressional District, are holding a special election today. They'll be replacing Democrat Congressman Eric Swalwell, who resigned from Congress amid allegations of misconduct.
20: The special election pits California State Senator Aisha Wahab against San Francisco Bay Area Transit leader Melissa Hernandez, a moderate who's made cracking down on crime central to her campaign. Hernandez has accused her rival of being soft on crime, which Wahab denies. The state senator, who won the June primary decisively, says she's better positioned to fight against the Trump administration's immigration crackdown.
18: That is correspondent Bernie Bennett reporting. The 14th Congressional District is considered solidly Democrat. The administration is increasing its pressure on the Cuban regime.
21: Secretary of State Marco Rubio continues to push a hard line against Cuba's communist government. Rubio, whose parents fled the island, has long called for an end to the regime. The administration has already cut off major oil supplies to Cuba by pressuring Venezuela and Mexico. A new CIA Cuba task force has been established, and the State Department recently released a lengthy report calling Cuba the capital of 21st century communism. Officials say the goal is fundamental change to the island. Willie Nelson, Washington.
18: More on these stories at townhall.com.
22: From the Malama Media News Center, I'm Chaz Ontai. Hawaiian electric crews are working around the clock to restore power after Hurricane Lala. The utility says over 70,000 customers remain without electricity as of 2 o'clock this morning. Teams had restored service to over 162,000 customers by Monday night. Inspections found significant damage to transmission poles and other infrastructure, especially in remote areas of Hawaii Island. A 98-year-old former elementary school teacher is the first known Hurricane Lala fatality on Hawaii Island. Two Na'alehu residents say the woman lived alone and had taught at Na'alehu Elementary. Officials say fire crews initially struggled to reach her neighborhood after she was reported missing. National Guard rescue personnel returned on Monday and found her dead. This news report has been brought to you by Timmy T's Sour Shop. Got an office party? Get Timmy T's. Island weather for today, sunny with highs in the upper 80s, easterly winds 10 to 15 miles per hour.
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24: Stuck in traffic? We've got the answer.
0: No incidents from East Oahu or from the windward side. There is still lots of heavy traffic on the west side. The H1 is bumper to bumper from the Kualakai Parkway exit to the Manager's Drive overpass. It picks up a little there. At the Middle Street merge, the H1 slows at the airport exit on the viaduct. The Moanalua is still backed up all the way to Halava. Fort Weaver slow northbound from Iroquois to the freeway. Farrington on the leeward coast is slow through Nanakuli.
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30: Fighting for free speech, Western civilization, and delivering common sense for the American people. Ladies and gentlemen, here's Scott Jennings.
8: Quick check of the headlines here on Tuesday, August the 18th. A transgender female named Ryan Michael English will spend 73 months in prison after pleading guilty to two federal weapons charges connected to a plot to assassinate Treasury Secretary Scott Bessent. This was back in January 2025. President Trump says no talks with Iran are scheduled after a 60-day negotiating window expired. Iran continues to dispute Washington's account of conditions in the Strait of Hormuz, but President Trump has posted on Truth Social that the strait is open and operating and all water mines have been removed or detonated. He says the naval blockade is in full effect. And voters are heading to the polls in Florida, among other places, today. But the Sunshine State primary is of interest to us right now. And our next guest is Senator Rick Scott, who served two terms as Florida governor and is now U.S. Senator there. Senator Scott, thanks for joining us. Primary day, governor's race to replace Ron DeSantis. You've got a little experience in that office. I think you've been out on the campaign trail with one of the candidates. What's your view on what Florida is looking for in a new governor?
32: Well, first off, it's an exciting day.
2: You know, election days are exciting days. 16 years ago, all the polls said I would lose, and actually won the governor's the Republican primary. No one thought I could win. So I've been out with a variety of people. I've been campaigning with Byron Donalds. I've been doing a variety of things with other candidates. Actually, I was up in Georgia campaigning with Rick Jackson, Mike Collins. I've been around the state of Florida campaigning with people like Randy Fine. So I tell everybody, you know, pick your favorite candidate, but get out there and vote and make sure that that we win. On the Democrat side, we've got some Democrat socialists running. And actually, in those primaries, it doesn't really matter because it doesn't matter who wins because they all vote the way Chuck Schumer and Jeffrey Sullivan vote. And they're voting the way Mondami and Hassan Piker and Bernie Sanders tell them to vote.
8: Yeah, these socialists running in these Democratic primaries are interesting. Both Jared Moskowitz and Debbie Wasserman Schultz, those are the two Democrats they're really targeting. And it just so happens they're both Jewish. And they've both been proponents of the idea that, you know, Israel has a right to exist. And then in the Republican side, this Randy Fine, he's a Republican. This primary, there's a character in that race named Dan Bilzerian. You have seen in Florida this primary season some real anti-Semitic campaign activity. You represent a lot of Jewish voters there in Florida. What are you hearing from them right now, even ones who've been Democrats their whole lives?
2: Well, it's a scary time, first off. It's a scary time to be a Jew in this country because you've got people that just hate Jews, and they're out there spewing horrible hatred. It's just pure hatred. So, you know, I've been, you know, part of the Randy Fine race, and what his opponent has done in a Republican primary is just be a complete hatred towards Randy Fine for being Jewish. So we've got it both on the Republican side and the Democrat side, and we got a governor candidate, James Fishback, and he's anti-Semitic. So we have to call this out. But you know what? Chuck Schumer, Jeffries, they never call out anti-Semitism. The Democrats never call it out. We call it out. I call it out every day I see it. But the Democrats never do because they have become the anti-Semitic party. But today is election day. I guess everybody go vote. Make your voices heard. And get to know as much as you can about these candidates and then go vote for your favorite.
8: Rick Scott, U.S. Senator from Florida, is our guest. Speaking of voting, you, Senator, have been one of the strongest proponents in the Senate of the Save America Act. And I want to play something for you. This is the Democratic candidate for Senate over in Texas, James Tallarico. I'm going to play it cold for you, and then I want your immediate reaction. Cut number two.
4: We as human beings have the right to shape our own destinies, mm-hmm. and we do that through the vote. Mm-hmm. And so many brave Americans, so many brave Black Americans have fought and died for that right. And so for politicians in Austin or in Washington, as they're now doing with the SAVE Act, they are trying to rob our neighbors, particularly our Black neighbors, of those God-given rights. So I have a track record of using every tool in my toolbox to protect voting rights.
8: You've heard Tallarico there with this bogus talking point. What's your reaction?
2: It's condescending to Blacks. So he must be saying Blacks can't fly because you have to have an ID. Blacks can't go to the doctor's office because they don't have an ID. He must think, I mean, it is so condescending to Black Americans that he doesn't think they're smart enough to be able to register to vote, right, and prove they're an American citizen and show an ID to vote. That's what the Democrat Party thinks of minorities. They think they're too stupid, to be able to vote. So it's unbelievably condescending.
8: It is, and I don't even think they hear their own racism. They say these things, and it's incredibly racist what he's saying. I mean, effectively saying they're too stupid to figure out how to get an ID and vote, and they just breeze right past it as though it's just part of the normal discourse. Senator Scott, I want to change direction to foreign affairs. We've got the situation in Iran still going on, the 60-day Memorandum of Understanding period that expired. We have the naval blockade going on, according to the president. How is this going to end? What's your advice to the president on what to do next here with the Iranians?
2: Well, he doesn't really have much of a choice. You know, he didn't choose to go to war. This guy never wants to go to war. He doesn't want to put troops in harm's way. But he does have to. He has an obligation to defend us. The Iranians have been killing us for 47 years. They're close to a nuclear weapon. They cannot have a nuclear weapon. They will use it in this country to kill us. And so he has no choice but to do everything he can to make sure they don't have a nuclear weapon. So part of this is the blockade. I hope it works. What it takes is destroy their economy, have at it. So I support what the president's doing. It's a tough time because none of us like high gas prices and none of us like war, but we don't want to be killed by a nuclear weapon. So President Trump is doing the right thing.
8: Back on the domestic front, I was reading in the Washington Post Friday, of all places, they admitted that government data shows that prescription drug prices are falling in this country at the highest rate since 1960. That's actually good news on the affordability front. Is this an issue that you think the Republican Party can and should run on this fall? I think it's got to be part of the strategy, but I'm interested in your reaction to the data that's just come out.
2: Absolutely. The biggest issue we've got right now in this country is as a result of this wasteful government spending and this unbelievable waste during the Biden years, inflation is out of control. We're now at a 30-year high in the or a 19-year high in our 30-year treasuries, and it's all because government's wasting our money. So this president's doing everything he can to get prices down. Look at what he's done with drug prices. He's doing everything he can to drive the cost of things down. So we ought to be running on this. We ought to be running on what are we doing to drive down prices. And poor families, I grew up in a very poor family. A lot of Americans did. Prices are killing, are just destroying the lives of our poor families in this country because they can't afford the inflation.
8: Final question for Senator Rick Scott of Florida. You guys in the Congress are out on the August recess right now, the work period. I assume you've been traveling around and meeting with your constituents. What are you hearing from them about what they want you to do when you get back to Congress? And what must the Republicans achieve in the September, October timeframe before voters go to the polls?
2: Well, number one is election security, the Save America Act. And number two is affordability. So they say, why can't you get this passed? You have Republicans want it, Democrats and independents all want it. The only people who don't want it is elected Democrats. And so we're going to have at least two votes on it in September. We're going to have it as part of the insider trading bill that passed the House in a bipartisan manner. We're also going to do reconciliation, which only takes Republican votes, to see what we can get in there on election security. Ron Johnson will be leading that effort. So that's the number one. Number two is, what are you going to do to get prices down? And I tell them the biggest thing we've got to do is we've got to start balancing the budget. We can't keep running $2 trillion deficits. When I ran for governor, I ran on a balanced budget. Florida had not balanced its budget in 40 years, but one time. And so we balanced it ever since. So the federal government should be doing the same thing. Families have to do it. That's what's going to drive inflation down and the cost of living down. Those are the two biggest.
8: We're sure hearing.
2: Prices.
8: I agree with you, by the way, Senator. I've been around, 35, 40 states in the last several months. The things that come up every single time, Save America Act, Republicans absolutely want the party to focus on that, affordability issues. But those two things right there, and look, there's not many excuses here. I know the Democrats are against it, but boy, the Republican voting base is out there fired up about this. Senator Rick Scott of Florida, thanks for joining us. And we'll see how the election results turn out tonight in Florida for the big primary. All right, let's talk supplements. Supplements. 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You just might be sharing your story with us very soon. More news after this. It's Scott on Salem. Stay with us. You know, we hear a lot these days about conviction, but real conviction isn't measured by what you say when it's easy. It is measured by what you're willing to do when your beliefs are tested. And that's what makes Charlie Kirk, American Martyr, worth watching. Oh, our friend Charlie.
5: At its heart, this is not a political story. 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
30: 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Stuck in traffic? We've got the answer.
0: No incidents from East Oahu or from the windward side. There is still lots of heavy traffic on the west side. The H1 is bumper to bumper from the Kuatakai Parkway exit to the Manager's Drive overpass. It picks up a little there. At the Middle Street merge, the H1 slows at the airport exit on the viaduct. The Moanalua is still backed up all the way to Halava. Fort Weaver slow northbound from Iroquois up to the freeway. Farrington on the leeward coast is slow through Nanakuli.
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30: 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Here's CNN's senior political commentator, New York Times best-selling author, and America's favorite political pundit, Scott Jennings.
5: It is primary day down in Florida and in some other states. We'll be tracking that tonight over at CNN. I think I'm up at 11 Eastern tonight. Laura Coates, I'll be sitting out there going over the election results, I guess. Really paying attention to what's going on in Florida. This governor's race is interesting.
8: Rick Scott alluded to that. He likes Byron Donalds. I think Byron's highly likely to win the primary and starts as a favorite, I think, in the general election. Democrats, I think, are going to try to contest it, but, you know, it's a Republican state. We'll see what happens. I'm also paying attention, and Senator Scott referred to this as well, to some of these congressional campaigns, particularly the one in Florida's 6th congressional district. It's currently represented by a Jewish Republican named Randy Fine. And he's being challenged by a anti-Semite, social media, personality, an influencer, a podcaster, you know, one of those types, named Dan Bilzerian. Now, I'm going to read to you from ABC News about Bilzerian. He has long spread provocative language and anti-Semitism. He has ramped up his rhetoric with a slew of anti-Semitic ads and verbal attacks targeting Randy Fine. His content also included references to Adolf Hitler and explicit anti-Semitic tropes. I've seen some of the videos. You may have seen them circulating online. I'm not going to play them if you're watching the stream. It's garbage. It's garbage stuff from a garbage person. But it has attracted the attention of leaders in both parties, interestingly. Speaker Mike Johnson, Republican, and Minority Leader Hakeem Jeffries, Democrat, have both condemned Bilzerian's rhetoric and his candidacy. Again, I'm citing ABC News here. The vile attack ads against Congressman Randy Fine are disgusting and should be condemned by all political leaders on the right and left. Anti-Semitism and outward hatred of Jewish communities have no place in our politics or in America, and we will continue to call them out wherever they arise. That's Mike Johnson. Jeffries said it was a, quote, hateful campaign, which he calls, quote, blatantly anti-Semitic and shocks the conscience. Lots of people are condemning this Bilzerian. From across the Republican spectrum, all the way from Don Bacon, who's been, you know, more on the outs with Trump, I guess, so to speak, that side, all the way over to Ted Cruz. They've expressed their revulsion. Our ambassador to Israel, the great Mike Huckabee, called Bilzerian's rhetoric, quote, possibly the most disgusting political thread I've seen. It's ugly what's going on in this district. I'm glad people are calling it out. I really am. I wish, though, for the Democrats who are calling out Bilzerian, I wish they had a little more courage on their own side of the ball, though, because there are other campaigns where maybe the anti-Semitism isn't quite as explicit and blatant. It's still very clear what's going on. I mean, even down in Florida, you've got two Jewish Democrats on the ballot today, Jared Moskowitz and Debbie Wasserman Schultz. Their great sin is that they think Israel has a right to exist. And for that, they have Democratic Socialists of America opponents in their Democratic primaries. And they have Ilhan Omar down in Florida, or at least she was trying to go, campaigning against them. She's in the Democratic conference with them, and she's out there trying to take them out. I think that we need to understand what's happening here. The Democratic Party has completely become obsessed with this anti-Israel position, and they're willing to take out their own people who don't believe in it. It's going to be a litmus test for 2028. I'm not ignoring the anti-Semitic people who come along in the Republican Party. Bilzerian is one. This fishback running for governor is another. They need to be called out as well. But it seems to me that Republicans are doing a much better job of banishing this hatefulness and anti-Semitism than the Democrats. We'll see what happens in Florida tonight, but if you live down there around where Randy Fine represents, don't be taken in by this Bilzerian hatefulness. some of the ugliest stuff we've seen in politics this year. More news after this. Common Sense for the American People. It's Scott Jennings on Salem.
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13: Stuck in traffic? 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
0: The best traffic is from the windward side. Conditions are good on all three highways. It's been extra slow, though, on the west side. It's better, but the H1 is still below speed from Kualakai Parkway to Kunia Road through the H1-H2 merge, and both freeways are still backed up and bumper-to-bumper behind the Middle Street merge. Nimitz is good eastbound after Mokau'ea, but it's slow westbound from Alakava to Pu'uhale Road. From the east side, there's still slow traffic from Waialae'iki Park to Punahou.
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14: With SRN News, I'm Bob Agnew in Washington. Primaries today in several key states, attention turning to Florida, Wyoming, California, and Alaska. Voting takes place against backdrop of Republican-led redistricting battles and some intra-party strife between the progressive and establishment wings of the Democrat Party. Two well-known names headlining Alaska's U.S. Senate race, Republican Senator Dan Sullivan and Democratic former Representative Mary Peltola, are the highest profile candidates in a race that will be among the few in November to determine control of the U.S. Senate. Alaska's primary features all the candidates on one ballot, with the top four advancing to the midterms. Cleanup is underway across parts of the country battered by days of deadly and destructive storms. Seven deaths in Indiana, one of West Virginia also. Forecasters warning more severe weather could be on the way this week. On Wall Street right now, the Dow is down 101 points. This is SRN News.
15: From the Malama Media News Center, I'm Chaz Ontai. Most Hawaii public schools are open today after storm-related assessments and recovery work. All schools on Kauai, Maui, Molokai, and Lanai are open to students and staff. All Hawaii Island schools remain closed to students, although most employees are at work. Most Oahu schools are open unless storm damage makes their campuses unsafe. About 20 Oahu schools remain closed to students but open for staff, while a few remain closed to everyone. Meanwhile, crews have restored access to Kau Hospital by clearing a path through debris on Highway 11. The Pahala Hospital has 17 patients and was isolated after floodwaters washed out parts of the highway. Police say emergency repairs between mile markers 49 and 52 are only for first responders and hospital staff. This news report is brought to you by Timmy T's Sandwich Shop. Got a last-minute catering order? Get Timmy T's. Island weather sunny, highs in the upper 80s, easterly winds 10 to 15.
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4: You know, I am a fan of the St. Louis Cardinals. If you listen regularly, you know that. In fact, I was in Cincinnati last night. Cardinals lost the nightcap, but won the day side of a doubleheader. It's fun to be at the ballpark. I'm a Cardinals fan, okay? We're genteel. We're the best fans in baseball. And we don't typically do things like this. Hollywood Sean, give me that tape, cut 7. Last night at Wrigley Field in Chicago, White Sox versus Cubs, and an absolute all-out melee in the stands. If you're watching the stream, you can see it. Disgusting behavior. I'm looking at it right now. And you know what I'm thinking to myself, Hollywood Sean? You can't take David Axelrod anywhere. That's not it. I'm kidding. It's not him. I texted him, though. I said, are you in the middle of this brawl? I was sitting at Great American Ballpark in Cincinnati, and I knew he was at Wrigley. And I had to ask him, are you in the middle of this? I about half expected to roll this video and see Axelrod out there shirtless throwing haymakers. But no, he was not in the middle of it. But some people were. Got cups flying. Come on, people. I know we're on the air in Chicago, by the way. You guys gotta get a control of your people out there at these games. I know they're both good. I know tensions are high. And the lowly Cardinals are scraping to try to look up and see into the bottom of the wild card. But come on. Unbelievable. All right, let's get back to business here. The other day, we didn't get a chance to cover this when it happened, but it seems to me that something we need to talk about. Major deal for our national security. The other day, President Trump signed a national security presidential memorandum targeting U.S. naval shipbuilding. It orders future aircraft carriers to ditch modern electromagnetic catapults and elevators for old-school steam and hydraulic system. It also allows foreign builders to construct a couple of initial U.S. ships abroad to catch up on backlogs, provided that they invest in domestic shipyards. This is a major deal, getting the U.S. fleet built out and up to speed. Joining us to discuss this and other matters of international affairs, Dr. James Robbins, Senior VP for Research at the Institute of World Politics, former Special Assistant in the Office of the Secretary of Defense. Dr. Robbins, thanks for sharing your expertise with us yet again here on the Scott Jennings Show. I asked you to come on and talk about the shipbuilding. This is all aimed, by the way, at keeping pace with China. Can you help educate our audience about this? What was your view of the president's memorandum on shipbuilding? Where do we stand, and where do we have to get to keep pace with our adversaries?
5: Well, thanks for having me on, Scott. Yeah, the U.S., I mean, we used to be a preeminent shipbuilder in the world, and now we aren't, I mean, to put it mildly. When you look at commercial shipbuilding, for example, China builds about half the world's ships now. South Korea and Japan do about 45%. We're down at a fraction of a percent. That's on the commercial side. On the military side, we also haven't kept pace. We haven't done the investments we need. And, you know, the United States is dominant in the maritime realm. China's trying to catch up to us. China's trying to make a bid to challenge us at sea. And they're not quite there yet on the military side, but they're getting there. They're in the race. And to the extent we've let this capability lapse in our country in terms of both the ability to build ships and also having the technical skill, the manpower to do it, you know, the welders and the, you know, ship designers and people, we really got to get back to that in order to maintain our edge. So it's great that President Trump is taking care of this like President Reagan did back in his day. And right now it's President Trump's turn to do it.
4: Yeah, Reagan engaged in massive shipbuilding. He had, what did he call it, the 600-ship Navy initiative? And so this was something that President Reagan took seriously. And he massively expanded the fleet. I think they added 71 warships during Reagan's years. Now, President Trump has undergone some criticism here for allowing some foreign engagement in the shipbuilding. Is that something he should be criticized for? How do you view that engagement with these ships possibly being built, at least in part, by some of our allies?
5: Well, I think if we're going to spool this up quickly, we're going to have to engage some of our allies. He is instructing that we build a fifth shipyard. We have four military shipyards right now. He's going to add another one. But when we're talking about a buildup at the speed and scale that we need, we just don't have the capacity to do it. So engaging some of our allies to help out with this is important. And again, the human side of this, just having the people to do it, we need to train up a whole nother generation of shipbuilders in order to be able to do these things. So part of this deal is that our workers will be able to work with the foreign workers in order to get these skills and then bring them back as part of an investment in our domestic side, which our foreign allies are also going to help with.
4: Now, some people, Dr. Robbins, are out there arguing that we already spend too much money on national defense. In fact, a lot of these Democrats who are running in primaries around the country this year are arguing for massive reductions in defense spending. What's your view? They say we ought to spend this money on other things. There's other, spending hawks that want to dial back defense spending as part of a larger, austerity program. What's your view? Can we afford to do this right now, or is it something that we can't afford not to do?
5: Well, I'd put it more in the latter category. I mean, we're spending more on interest on the debt than we are on national security right now. And when you look at it as all of the budget, not just the discretionary spending, but even the non-discretionary, all the other things that people like, these progressives want to spend more money on, national security is just a fraction of that. So, yeah, I think it would be good to be able to make these investments now, not only in terms of building up what we need right now, but also investing in future technology to be able to do more for lower costs, which seems to be the way things are trending with missile technology and drones and cyber and space technology. We really can't afford to get behind on any of these things, and we kind of are a little bit behind on some of them. So to say that, well, we could better spend this on something else, well, on what? I mean, when you look at the federal budget as a whole, most of the money is being spent on other things. And a lot of these are the kind of social programs and add-ons that the progressives want to see. They just want more of it. I think some of them would be happy if we just got rid of defense, but, obviously we can't do that.
4: I agree. Dr. James Robbins is with the Institute of World Politics, national security expert, long career in the field. One more question on the ships. France and China are moving toward electromagnetic carrier launch systems. President likes the steam hydraulic launch systems. He got some criticism. I was watching some of the cable back and forth on this. I'm not a shipbuilding expert, nor do I have any real idea what impact this would have on a ship's capability in a war zone. What's your view? Is President right or wrong, or does it matter as it relates to this launching systems that he prefers?
5: Well, I got to talk to some of my naval aviator friends about this, but what I suspect the problem is that with the new electromagnetic launch systems and other electronic-based systems for these ships, they present vulnerabilities that where they can be interdicted or with EMP or other things that can disable them, whereas some of the hydraulic and steam systems, they're older, they're reliable, they're time-tested, and they're mechanical, so they're not going to break down in the same way that some of these other things can. And when we have a supply chain where a lot of our chips are coming from countries that, some of them are friends, maybe, some of them aren't, and we don't exactly know where some of them are coming from, it's probably a good idea to maintain at least a few critical systems that are resistant to those types of problems.
4: See, that's the kind of sober analysis you're not getting on cable right now. The problem with this is nobody sitting out there is an expert, And so the president does something, so they have to reflexively come up with a reason why it's a terrible idea. And you come on here and say, well, wait a minute, there's actually several good reasons why you want to do this. So thank you for your expertise. Dr. Robbins, we've got a couple of minutes. I got to do a quick round robin with you on some other international affairs matters. Let's skip over to Russia-Ukraine. It's amazing the Ukrainians are pushing the Russians back, and they're striking deep into Russian territory. What's your view of the conflict right now?

0: and Russia's just going to continue to be punished.
1: Korean Peninsula, the president scaling back significantly some war game efforts we had with the South Koreans. You saw what he said about his relationship with Kim Jong-un. What do you make of that?
0: Well, here's an angle on this. I mean, number one, the South Koreans probably should have been a little bit forthcoming about the president asking for assistance with respect to Iran. After all, they're the ones who import energy through the Strait of Hormuz, not us. But the other side of this is North Korea has been one of Iran's major partners in terms of developing their nuclear technology. So it's probably a pretty good idea to get, you know, back in discussions with North Korea in order to interdict that side of Iran's nuclear program. I mean, it'd be nice if the South Koreans were a little more cooperative, but if we can get North Korea to cooperate, that'll really cripple what Iran can do.
1: All right, that voice, Dr. James Robbins, Senior Vice President for Research at the Institute of World Politics, former Special Assistant in the Office of the Secretary of Defense, long history advocating for American national security. Dr. Robbins, thanks as always for your expertise.
0: Thanks, Scott. It's my pleasure.
1: All right, see you soon, my friend. Okay, let's talk about sleeping arrangements. Specifically, what kind of bed are you sleeping on? 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It's called Ghost Bed. The only thing you'll be afraid of is just how cool you feel when you wake up in the morning. These aren't haunted, but they are amazing. Ghost Bed. Try it out today. Wrap up the show after this. It's Scott on Salem.
2: Stuck in traffic? We've got the answer.
3: The drive to town from the windward side is okay, but if you're going windward, crews are working again to clear debris along the Pali from the reservoir up to the tunnels. From east to Oahu, Kalani on Oli Highway has cleared, but the freeway is still slow from Ainakoa to McCully. The H1 on the west side still extra slow townbound from Kualakai Parkway to the Waimalu Pearl Ridge exit. At Middle Street, got an accident just after Ola Lane. The H1 is backed up on the airport viaduct. The Moanalua backed up to the Red Hill exit.
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1: I want to wrap up the show here on Tuesday, August the 18th, by asking you all for a favor. I have a friend named Brad Todd. You may know Brad. He's been on the show a few times. You see him on CNN sometimes. He is a Republican political strategist. If you're watching the stream, you can see him there on the set with Casey Hunt over at CNN. He's on the X platform, by the way, at Brad On Message. His firm is called On Message. Brad and I are great friends. We've known each other for a very long time. And what I would like to ask you all to do is to pray for my friend Brad. He's out now, but yesterday he went in for cancer surgery. I'm going to read this to you. Brad posted this yesterday. This afternoon, maybe even as you read this, I'll be in a long surgery at Johns Hopkins Hospital to remove a nasty, high-grade, malignant tumor from my ethmoid sinus. It's a distant cousin of the cancer blob that I had cut out in 2020. This is interesting, actually. This happened in 2020. Brad says, after an unnecessary COVID test speared loose a hunk of tumor I did not know was there. I remember this. Brad went to get a COVID test, and it speared a chunk of this tumor. That's how he found out he had it. So he says, the pandemic saved my life once, and it put me in contact with the Cracker Jack medical team at the world's best otorhinology unit that will save it again. Sinus tumors are rare, though I prefer the term exceptional, as only hundreds of people a year battle these kinds of tumors. After what will be a rough post-surgery recovery, I will get radiation and maybe some chemotherapy. So Brad goes on his blog to talk about his experience. I bring this up because Brad's one of the good guys. He's a good Republican consultant. He fights hard for his party. He fights hard for conservative values. From Tennessee, by the way. But, you know, you meet people in Washington, and Brad's one of the good guys. And it's a reminder that we fight these battles. We fight hard against each other. We go at each other, and we do what we think is right for the country. And we say hard things, and we say things with sharp edges. Politicians say things about each other. You know, it gets nasty. Election's going to get nasty. I'm certainly going to be guilty of saying sharp-edged things. True things. I'll give you the facts. But they're going to be sharp. I won't pull any punches when it comes to saving America, saving Western civilization. But I bring up Brad's story because I'd love for you to pray for Brad and his recovery. But I also think we should remember that even as we're battling people, we're all just people. Yes, we're political people. Yes, the politicians represent a party. But underneath it all, they're just human beings. And they all live their lives, and they all go through the same things that any ordinary American goes through. People get cancer, other illnesses. People have things that go on in their households and in their families that are, they're just like us. And I think sometimes in politics it's easy to dehumanize folks who work in it. It's easy to commoditize them, treat them like something other than just a human being. And so I just wanted to close the show today by telling you about my friend Brad Todd. Hope to get a few prayers from you all out there for Brad's recovery. And it's a good chance for us to remember that amidst all the rancor in politics, we can still be humans to each other and pray for each other when something goes awry like this cancer for Brad Todd. One other story that we're tracking here. I don't think I have time to play it now. Well, maybe. Trump had the kid lifeguard in the Oval. Let's get it in real quick. Cut five.
2: This is a great story, and it's an honor to be with Ryder Williams, who is a 16-year-old lifeguard, California, the Santa Cruz area. And I understand he was a winner right from the time they first saw him as a lifeguard. A lot of training, a lot of work. And he saved this young gentleman who I had a long talk with. I said, would you have made it without him? And he said, not really, right?
1: Great moment in the Oval. President Trump brought in the young lifeguard who saved the life of that other young man. 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Really great use of the Oval. We're done for the day. 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It's Scott Jennings on Salem. 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
9: Breaking news this hour at Town Hall. I'm Bob Agnew in Washington. Two very well-known names are headlining Alaska's U.S. Senate race.
10: Republican Senator Dan Sullivan and Democratic former Representative Mary Peltola are the highest-profile candidates in a race that will be among the few in November that determine control of the U.S. Senate. Sullivan and Peltola have vastly outraised any of the other candidates in the overall field of 16. Alaska's primary features all candidates on one ballot, with the top four advancing in November's ranked vote general election. Bernie Bennett in Washington.
9: President Trump is again threatening Oman. We get more from correspondent Luke Garrett.
11: After Iran said it was working to finalize a joint statement with Oman on a plan to manage shipping through the Strait of Hormuz, U.S. President Donald Trump made a threat. that he would bomb Oman if it got in the way of a deal. Details have previously emerged that Oman and Iran would reopen the strait with ships entering through a route close to Iran and exiting through a route close to Oman without paying fees or tolls during an interim period.
12: Speaking to a Fox News reporter, Trump threatened Oman not to get in the way of any potential deal, allegedly using an expletive for emphasis, though Fox News did not provide audio of the interview.
13: This is correspondent Luke Garrett reporting. The latest Ukrainian drone barrage has inflicted a lot of damage on Russian targets.
14: Ukrainian forces have launched one of their biggest drone attacks on Russia since the war in Ukraine began, firing almost 800 drones. Moscow's mayor said of the more than 600 Ukrainian drones that flew towards the Moscow region, 180 were shot down. Officials reported no deaths or major damage. The overnight attack comes just 2 days after a similar assault. Meanwhile, a Russian missile strike on a village in Ukraine's Kharkiv region killed at least 10 people and wounded 8 others. I'm Karen Shemas.
13: More of these stories at townhall.com.
15: From the Malama Media News Center, I'm Chaz Ontai. Hawaiian Electric crews are working around the clock to restore power after Hurricane Lala. The utility says over 70,000 customers remain without electricity as of 2 o'clock this morning. Teams had restored service to over 162,000 customers by Monday night. Inspections found significant damage to transmission poles and other infrastructure, especially in remote areas of Hawaii Island. A 98-year-old former elementary school teacher is the first known Hurricane Lala fatality on Hawaii Island. Two Na'alehu residents say the woman lived alone and had taught at Na'alehu Elementary. Officials say fire crews initially struggled to reach her neighborhood after she was reported missing. National Guard rescue personnel returned on Monday and found her dead. This news report is brought to you by Timmy T's Sandwich Shop. Got an office party? Get Timmy T's. Island weather for today, sunny with highs in the upper 80s, easterly winds 10 to 15 miles per hour.
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27: Good morning, Glory, and evening, Grace, America. I'm Hugh Hewitt. Welcome to the Hugh Hewitt Show on this Tuesday. 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The Salem News Channel, I'm on from 3 to 6 p.m. You can also go to snc.tv. That says Sam, Nathan, Charles, snc.tv. Or at HughHewitt.com. It's got Watch Live button, and so you can always watch me live there. I also have an X account, which has been very busy in the last couple of days. I'll tell you why in a moment. My X account is simply Hugh Hewitt. And I've got a YouTube channel, which I would very much like you to like and subscribe to. We put our best interviews at my YouTube channel. I'm an interview-heavy program. And if you've been watching C-SPAN for the last, oh, I guess 40 years, you've seen me often, whether on the morning call-in show or testifying before Congress or doing book notes with Brian Lamb or Peter Slynn. You've heard Howard Mortman on this program, C-SPAN's own and indispensable Howard Mortman. And, you know, I love Sam Feist. I work with Sam. He's the CEO at C-SPAN now. When CNN and Salem did four GOP presidential primary debates in 2016 and 15, I have also done presidential primary debate in 2024. President Trump is a regular and welcome guest here because he is the most interesting and best interview in America. I'm keeping my eye on the Supreme Court today because the Chief Justice John Roberts, longtime acquaintance and old colleague of mine from our White House counsel days under President Reagan, has all the papers he needs to rule on the East Wing case, which ought to be a slam dunk for the president. It's a national security issue, and the National Trust for Historic Preservation does not have standing to bring the case. But the paperwork was just submitted to the Chief Justice for him to stay the ruling of the District Court and the D.C. Circuit and to go with the dissent by Judge Naomi Rao, and with whom I agree completely, even though I would have made it shorter and more terse. It's a national security issue, dummy. And you don't have standing. Nobody has standing. The only people who might have standing is someone who would have bid for the contract and did not get the contract because it requires an actual injury that is imminent and can be repaired by the court. Money damages are available there. Someone who is crewed on the construction side could seek money damages from the Court of Claims. But no, nothing yet at SCOTUS blog. I believe it's an easy case. I hope the Chief Justice issues a stay and refers it to the full court for emergency docket proceedings in the middle of summer. Now, there's a lot to cover today, but I'm going to start with the fact, A, the war is back on. Saudi Arabia was attacked by Houthis today, twice. United Arab Emirates was attacked by Iran, the IRGC missiles, twice. So I don't know what the response will be. I know that oil is holding steady at $84 a barrel, so the markets aren't freaked out, and there's a lot of good reasons for that. I would send you over to the Iran Breakdown by Mark Dubowitz podcast if you want to find out. He's got Richard Goldberg on today, and they explain what's going on in the oil markets. I'm going to dial in for a moment on politics, and first, I'm going to play for you. I was on with John Roberts on Fox News a couple of hours ago talking about Falun Gong and Eric Swalwell and about Mike Rogers' campaign in Michigan and the collapsing El Sayed campaign, cut number 3.
0: Let's bring in Fox News contributor Hugh Hewitt, host of the Hugh Hewitt Show, for more on this. So the FBI found, and this is the reason why this is important, that Fong Fong was helping to solicit illegal campaign donations, according to the FBI. They said this in a declassified memorandum. Fong orchestrated conduit campaign contributions to Swalwell's campaign at least twice in 2013 and at least two more times in 2014. Fong told redacted names she could arrange a meeting with Swalwell in exchange for a $5,000 contribution to Swalwell's campaign. She also stated that she could arrange an internship with Swalwell's office, but that the internship would cost more. The DOJ says it declined to seek prosecution against her because, for national security reasons, it just wouldn't make sense. What do you make of all of this, Hugh?
27: It reminds me, John, and good afternoon to you, that the Chinese Communist Party has a vast Ministry of State Security. They operate a number of sleeper agents, and in this case, literally a sleeping agent, with then-Congressman Swalwell. And they target Americans with access to classified information or the facilities or places where they might get copyright information, tech information, stuff like that. In this case, Eric Swalwell was a member of the House Intelligence Committee at the time she seduced him. And it's 12 years later that we're finding this out. No wonder he dropped out of the governor's race, because this was going to come out. When he was on the Intelligence Committee, which is the most secret intelligence committee in the House and in the Senate, they only have a very few members on there because they get the stuff that the CIA and the DNIA and the president get to see and the Pentagon gets to see. She had access to him through his bedroom. And the Ambien story, that's like the weakest cover story I've ever seen for a honeypot sucker, and Eric Swalwell turned out to be that. But what we really ought to be aware of is that the CCP, she isn't a one-off. Fong Fong is not the only agent that the Chinese Communist Party is running in the United States. They're everywhere, and they're after everyone who's got access to anything. That's the bottom line.
0: So Kevin McCarthy said that he tried to get rid of Swalwell a long time ago, keep him off of the Intel Committee. Here's what he said on one of the Sunday programs a couple of days ago.
5: I tried to get rid of Swalwell 6-8 years ago. When I got the briefing, when I became leader with the FBI,
6: yeah,
5: Nancy Pelosi was in the room. I turned to her and said, how can you keep her on Intel? Intel is a select committee that only the leaders put on, that you know all the secrets that the members do not.
0: And you know, how could Nancy Pelosi want to keep him on the Intel committee knowing what she knew?
27: Because it's more embarrassing to admit why he had to be removed. Because when you take a member of the Intel committee, either the Senate or the House, and you move them off, you're admitting that they're not trustworthy, that there's something wrong in the background. So if Nancy Pelosi comes out, and that would have been the second San Francisco Democrat, because Dianne Feinstein had a Chinese Communist agent as her chauffeur for a lot of years. People forget that. It's mostly a West Coast and D.C. problem. But if Pelosi yanks Swalwell, that opens up the can of worms. How come you're putting compromised congressmen on the most important secretive committee? Raises questions about Pelosi's judgment. Kevin McCarthy was all over this. He understood the implications, and I wish he had been listened to. Who knows what he told her, Ambien or no Ambien. What a weak story.
0: Yeah. I want to ask you about what's going on in Michigan. Mike Rogers put forward a campaign ad where he uses a real symbol, emblem of Americana, and then the music really kind of mirrors that as well, a Toby Keith song. Watch this ad real quick from Mike Rogers.

0: I mean, there wasn't much more American than Toby Keith's American Ride song, but here's what an El Sayed staffer named Mason Pressler said about this. He said, Mike Rogers' campaign has the aesthetics of a 1960s white flight suburb and a KKK cross burning. What do you say to this?
1: What do I say? I say Mason Pressler should not be the political director or political operative for El Sayed, who's trying very hard to lose this race in August, which is pretty hard to do. That ad is from the Woodward Avenue Dream Cruise, an institution in Michigan. You begin in Detroit, you go all the way out to the suburbs. It's classic American cars, including a Ford truck, that Mike Rogers is doing old-fashioned Americana campaigning. And if El Sayed doesn't know that the Woodward Dream Cruise is a thing in Michigan, it's like he hates Mackinac Island. I think this guy's just trying to throw the race because he's a terrible candidate with terrible staff.
0: All right, so he hates football, he hates Mackinac Island, he hates old Ford pickup trucks, and he hates Toby Keith. Okay.
1: Yeah.
0: I'm not sure how that's going to go over in a place like Michigan.
2: So you get the idea of what's happening. You know, Josh Holmes is coming up from the Ruthless Podcast. Graham Plattner flared out in Maine because of bad consultant, covered on the Commentary Podcast today. Frank Turek is going to flame out in Iowa. He's up in Martha's Vineyard or Nantucket instead of being at the Iowa State Fair. We've got Troy Jackson flaming out in Maine. El Sayed is this magnificent fireball of a flame out. And then you've got John Ossoff went off the rails yesterday. I'm going to talk about John Ossoff with Josh Holmes, slandering Natalie Harp. And then the world came down on him. I mean, all the normies said, you are a disgusting human being, John Ossoff. He should not be in the Senate. And all the left-wing nutters thought it was a good idea to amplify the slander. And first rule of defamation law, don't touch a slander, don't touch a smear, it spreads. And John Ossoff, Team Ossoff, got the bright idea that they would broadcast to the world that he'd slandered Natalie Harp and that the world was mad at him for saying that about a wonderful young woman. Well, I think John Ossoff broke the fourth plane and let Georgia actually see him for what he is. But I'll ask Josh Holmes about that when he comes up next, the host of the Ruthless Podcast, right ahead. Stay tuned to the Hugh Hewitt Show.

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7: We're in our New York newsroom. It's just past midnight. Word is coming in that the luxury liner Titanic has struck ice in the North Atlantic. First reports tell us she's damaged, but stable, being taken under tow toward Halifax. Wait, hold on. We're, receiving a correction now.
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7: 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The Titanic! 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
10: 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Say hello to our C-SPAN audience, Josh. We've outed you on C-SPAN.
11: I mean, I think there was probably a 15, 20-year period of time where I watched C-SPAN more than anything else in the world. I can't wait to talk to these people. This is fantastic.
10: I want to break the Ruthless Podcast into every C-SPAN home. Josh, you were a political director and consigliere to the greatest majority leader the Republicans had in my lifetime, Mitch McConnell. Now you run the Ruthless podcast. You do some consulting. And I want to talk about the Democrat collapse because I'm worried, like Smug was worried on this morning's show. Smug is worried the Republicans have got everything coming their way too soon. Graham Platner fell apart. Troy Jackson's throwing stuff at the wall. We've got El Sayed with Hassan Piker's Spidey suit on. Now we've got his consultant, Mason Presser, attacking a Ford truck as being a KKK white supremacy. We got Morris Katz ruining their campaign. And then we had John Ossoff, who was kind of hiding and trying to slide his way to an easy win, broke the fourth plane and called Natalie Harp, an adulteress, implied it. And the world came down on his head. What has happened to the Democrats, Josh?
11: Yeah, well, look, I mean, this is going to be extremely challenging for Republicans to hold majorities in the House and the Senate. You've got some really significant headwinds in presidential approval numbers, economic approval numbers, distaste for Iran at some level. I mean, there's a bunch of things heading against Republicans, but every couple of weeks, Democrats gift wrap. It's almost like one of those Nordstrom deals where they're just kind of really tightening the bow and sitting it at the doorstep of Republicans and saying, please take this gift. And if it's not El Sayed, it's the dude in Maine. And it's, you know, just a cacophony of horrible candidates that they have put into nomination here for the United States Senate and governor and everything else that Republicans have tried to take advantage of. John Ossoff is one of those folks that has lived an extremely privileged political career ever since he lost his first House race, and that he has had the wind at his back. And I think if you've seen his speeches in the last 90 days, what it would suggest is his team and him don't think that they're running for re-election any longer. They think that they're running for president. And what they're doing is courting a super hyper online leftist crew, both to fund the campaign that they're on, but also to drive interest in future ambitions. And that's how you can slip the mold of re-election and start getting into the insane. And of course, as we know, to get nominated in the Democratic Party today, you need to take leave of your senses at some level. And I think that's what he's done.
10: Well, let's talk about Ossoff a little bit more, because what happened, I think you're right. What happened after that calculated teleprompter added smear of Natalie Harp is that a bunch of mainstream commentators, including myself and Ari Fleischer, you just run down them. They were disgusted because we have daughters and we have granddaughters, and what he insinuated about a female aide could be insinuated about any female aide in any Capitol Hill office or White House, Democrat, Republican. It's disgusting what Ossoff did. So when the world jumped down on him, you know, I've got more traction on my rebuke of him on X than anything I've ever done, most of it driven by this weird little group of Josh Marshall's Matt Iglesias people. What do they think they're doing, Josh? It doesn't work.
11: Well, but look at what has worked in Democrat primary politics. It is a way too online, completely idiotic, without merit, truth, or anything argument that has carried the day in Democratic politics today. The leadership is absolutely absent. There is none. Whether it's Chuck Schumer or Akeem Jeffries or anybody else in that party, it is being run. The inmates are running the asylum in the Democratic Party. All John Ossoff is trying to do is get a little piece of the puzzle there down in Georgia to try to make a case to these people that he is the next heir apparent of somebody who could get a Democratic nomination in 2028. He's wrong about that. And he's also a real empty suit. I mean, this is not a premier legislator, somebody who understands policy, somebody who understands policy. I mean, he's an accidental senator at best. Of course, he got elected in the aftermath of 2020. And of course, the disaster that was Georgia that gave him the seat. I mean, he lost on Election Day. And then came back, and of course, because of Georgia voting rules, won the runoff. But he is trying to take advantage of everything he can take advantage of, and it is going to give you weird stuff because he's mirroring back what is today's Democratic base.
10: Well, do they overestimate or underestimate the voters' knowledge? And by that, I'll go to Alaska for my third example. Democrats are openly cheating up there. Dan Sullivan is a great Dan Sullivan is a great senator. He's been a great senator for 20 years. He's running again. And Democrats coaxed another Dan Sullivan onto the ballot so they could run this lame congresswoman whose name I can't remember, Mary Pelota. I hope I got that right.
11: Yep.
10: And the Dan Sullivan thing is obviously cheating. Don't they? Do they yeah. disrespect voters that much that they obviously try to
11: yes.
10: cheat?
11: Yes. Yes. Wow. I mean, the story of my lifetime in politics is Democrats counting on you, the listener, the voter, the civic leader in your community, not paying attention to anything that goes in policy, that goes in just basic name recognition of who is who and who's doing what. I mean, look, what they're trying to accomplish just at a federal level in terms of policy is so unpalatable to the American electorate that they have to change how they present it. They have to try to trick people. And then in states like Nebraska and Idaho, Montana, Alaska, they have to run third-party candidates because they know their brand is so bad in Democratic politics that they take a hard-left psychopath and put an I next to him instead of a D and hope that voters are tricked by that. Their entire pitch, Hugh, from soup to nuts, is counting on you having absolutely no idea what's happening around you.
10: But that's not possible, Joe. I'll close with it. Ruthless Podcast's explosive popularity is testament to the fact that the American electorate likes to know what's actually going on. Do you agree with me on that?
11: I know. I agree. I think people do want, and I think increasingly so. They want this longer form discussion, the discussion that you've had every day for as long as I can remember you. They want that. They want information. They want real stuff. You don't get it out of the corporate mainstream newspaper, news media any longer. And so you want more information. I think more people have access to it. And that's why I think that they're running a real risk here of just offending people in a cycle that really Democrats should own and may not.
10: Well, I'm looking forward to Thursday when you're back with the fellas, because I want to hear you talk with Smug about whether or not Republicans are peaking too soon, because that's my fear. Smug articulated it today. It was in the back of my head. Are we watching them fall apart too soon? Will they get their act together? I hope not. Josh Holmes, great to see you. Ruthless Podcast available everywhere. 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

0: for that for a new time. Bob Agnew in Washington. Three states are holding their primaries today, and one of them is Alaska. Two Republicans with the same name are on the ballot there. Thousands of people without power on Monday after Tropical Storm Lala uprooted trees from downtown Honolulu to the Big Island. That's where intense flash flooding and strong winds isolated already remote communities. More than 100 homes have been blown off of their foundations. Cleanup is underway across parts of the lower 48, battered by days of deadly and destructive storms. Seven deaths in Indiana, one in West Virginia. Forecasters warn more severe weather is not out of the question for the rest of the week. Firefighters from several countries are now pitching in to help Belgium deal with a major wildfire. The blaze moving near Germany. It's already burned about 12 square miles. Despite cooler weather and rain, the blaze remains one of the biggest burning in Europe in this very hot summer. This is SRN News.
1: From the Malama Media News Center, I'm Chaz Ontai. Most Hawaii public schools are open today after storm-related assessments and recovery work. All schools on Kauai, Maui, Molokai, and Lanai are open to students and staff. All Hawaii Island schools remain closed to students, although most employees are at work. Most Oahu schools are open unless storm damage makes their campuses unsafe. About 20 Oahu schools remain closed to students but open for staff, while a few remain closed to everyone. Meanwhile, crews have restored access to Kau Hospital by clearing a path through debris on Highway 11. The Pahala Hospital has 17 patients and was isolated after floodwaters washed out parts of the highway. Police say emergency repairs between mile markers 49 and 52 are only for first responders and hospital staff. This news report is brought to you by Timmy T's Sandwich Shop. Got a last-minute catering order? Get Timmy T's. Island weather sunny, highs in the upper 80s, easterly winds 10 to 15.
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9: Welcome back. I'm Hugh Hewitt. Headline from Times of Israel. The IDF has struck a meeting of elite Hamas commanders. Six are presumed to be dead, and more will be reported on that. Didn't know there were any elite Hamas commanders left, but there are apparently still some dumb enough to get together under the nose of the IDF after 10-7, and that's not going to change. Welcome if you're new to the Hugh Hewitt Show because you're watching C-SPAN this week. 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Now, if any of you, I listen to a lot of podcasts. 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Because there are a lot of cell companies out there. There's big cell, the legacy cellular companies, and they're living on legacy. And then there are nimble ones. And you see Ryan Reynolds start up Mint Mobile. And there are a bunch of them. Consumer Cellular figured out a brand. 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After one button, you'll be talking to a real live person in the United States for your customer service. But they also figured out that people who are 50 and older just don't use that much data. So get them a cheaper plan. They'll make money on it. And that's how they get customers. And their build-out has been amazing. So I got to get their CEO or their president on and talk about Consumer Cellular. But I got other clients, too. I got other great clients, one of whom is Americans for Prosperity. AFP has been with me for maybe a dozen, 15 years, not as long as Hillsdale. I've got great clients like Hillsdale as well, hillsdale.edu. I'll do a special with Larry Arn this week. He and Brian Lamb go a long way back because Brian Lamb of C-SPAN goes a long way back with Martin Gilbert. So my last broadcast hour of the week will be with Dr. Larry Arn of Hillsdale College. But Americans for Prosperity, they've been with me for a long time, AFP. What do I love about them? The stuff that they do. Right now they're running the Declaration Project. The Declaration Project is a nationwide effort to help Americans rediscover the principles that made this country great. 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They're just trying to get people to read the Declaration of Independence and talk about it. 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And that takes over an hour at my age. And that was slower than normal because it's just humid as can be. 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I've been trundling for 35, 40 years, dozen marathons. But you get older, you go slower, you go farther, but you listen to more podcasts, and that's great. 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
0: Welcome back. I'm Hugh Hewitt. It's C-SPAN week, and so it's great to have David Drucker with us, senior political writer for The Dispatch. David, good to see you. You are a political writer, so I've got to talk to you about this campaign ad, which Mike Rogers ran today and yesterday, and which got another pratfall out of the El Sayed campaign, Faceplant. Here's the Mike Rogers ad, then we'll come back and talk about it.

0: back this a little bit, right? I think what's interesting about this faux pas is that it's current and in the moment. I mean, the things that El Sayed has said about football and Mackinac Island and other things, the 4th of July, I mean, these were past statements uncovered, not going to do him any favors, but, you know, it gives the candidate an opportunity to explain away, you know, youthful indiscretion or things he didn't mean to say in the way they sounded. This is something, granted, a campaign aide said, but I think what it shows you, Hugh, is that running in a general election is different than running in a party primary. This is the sort of thing that I'm sure wouldn't necessarily have caused them much of a problem against Haley Stevens, even though they only narrowly won that election. But you're dealing with a Democratic electorate who's going to be, you know, in theory, friendlier to attacks like that. This is not going to work in the same way in a swing state in a November campaign.
1: Let me read you an X comment under my comment on this. 40,000 classic cars, period. 1 to 1.5 million people visit, all on Woodward Avenue, every period, single period year. It's actually a bit of a nightmare for those of us who live nearby like me. But his classic Ford truck was one of thousands, many driven by black people. Are they all racist? El Sayed is. Now, I don't agree that El Sayed has to be a racist because of this, but I just think it's a terribly tone-deaf campaign to attack classic cars.
0: Yeah, kind of surprising, too. You know, one of his more effective ads was, I believe it was a 15-second spot of him filling up a big, huge pickup truck with gas and talking about the high cost of gas since the advent of the Iran war earlier this year. And so he, stylistically, he's generally been in good shape, you know, when it came to sort of channeling these all-American Michigan sorts of thematics. It's been a little bit different in this general election campaign. I still think, you know, that the most effective campaign against El Sayed is going to be confronting him on some of these key issues, just given, you know, how favorable the atmospherics are for the Democratic Party and how difficult time Republicans have had winning Senate races in that state since the 1990s.
1: Last time,
0: this is the sort of thing that creates questions.
1: Yeah, last time Republican represented the state was Arab American Spence Abram. And so, Mike Rogers, though, is a very good candidate, came very close 2 years ago. He's doing the John Thune thing, which is run two times in a row, and the second time's the charm because you learn not to make stupid mistakes. Speaking of stupid mistakes, John Ossoff. Now, Natalie Harp and I carry on a text conversation because when I want the president on the Hugh Hewitt show, I work through Natalie to get it started, or vice versa. And she's the 24/7, 365 aide. John Ossoff goes out of his way to smear her, intimating, innuendoing that she's having an affair with the president. Disgusting. Absolutely disgusting. Blew up on X. Everyone who called attention to it, mainstream people, got attacked by the harpies on the left and thereby blew up the story even more. What was Ossoff thinking, David Drucker? Because that ain't true. Well, that's not true about Natalie Harp.
0: Look, I try not to put politicians on the couch, so I don't know what he was thinking. I don't know that it wasn't deliberate, and I don't know that it's really going to matter. I mean, politics in the Trump era has been particularly combative, particularly provocative, and often underhanded. The president is the model for that sort of campaigning, the model that has been successful, I might add. And so, you know, on the one hand, you know, maybe John Ossoff raises a few questions from voters, you know, about his behavior. But I think in general, when voters are concerned about the economy and things like that, I think this creates a lot of energy and attention where John Ossoff wants it from Democratic voters and Democrats across the country. I don't really think that people are going to be talking about this in a couple of months as they're voting.
1: Okay, we're going to disagree on that one. Last one, though. Troy Jackson. Graham Plattner crashed and burned for reasons that we all know. Troy Jackson's got anger issues that are coming out, because I'm in Maine. I know what Maine is going talking about right now. How come they went to the third-place governor's candidate in this year's election to replace Graham Plattner? Do you think they know something about Susan Collins that maybe people outside of Maine don't know, which is you can't beat her?
0: Yeah, well, she's been, what, that big, what do I refer to her as? Like the big blue whale, right? I mean, Democrats have been trying to knock her off for years. You know, look, I think they went to Troy Jackson, and I've written about this in my Bloomberg column. I think they went to Troy Jackson because he's been elected several times, and so there was a sense that he was vetted.

0: And the far left of the party that was going to feel robbed if Plattner was replaced by a traditional center-left Democrat wanted him, and they were okay with him. What I've written about Jackson is that I think, you know, where Democrats, and this isn't true in all cases, right? There are certain House districts and states where they've nominated Democrats that are a good fit for those districts and states that are center-left Democrats. But in some of these places, they've nominated what I like to sort of refer to as cardboard cutouts, right? I mean, Troy Jackson used to be a logger. He comes from a long line of loggers. He dresses the part. He looks the part. He sounds the part. If you take a look at his campaign website, he wants to abolish ICE. He supports Medicare for all. Like, these are the sorts of things that in the second district of Maine, right, talking about being in Maine, it is a blue state. It is a Democratic state, but you've got to pick up some votes in rural western Maine, and he may have trouble there.
1: I think he's going to have trouble. Remember that the polling, Patrick Buffini has a great article today, one of America's best analysts, that summertime polls and off-years overstate Democratic advantages by 7 to 9 points. I encourage everyone to read it. I encourage people to read David Drucker at the Dispatch as well. Thank you, David. I'll be right back, America and C-SPAN viewers. Stay tuned.
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0: Welcome back. It's not just me that sees the Democrats in trouble. Harry Enten, CNN pollster and analyst, said this last night, cut number 9.
1: House as well. Now, beyond that, well, let's just talk about the Democratic brand. You know, Donald Trump's political brand ain't too hot to trot these days. But I got to tell you, PU, when it comes to the Democratic brand, the net favorability rating of the Democratic Party. You know, back in 2018, when Democrats, during the first Trump presidency, right, when they were able to win back control of the House, they were even. They were even, right? Favorable minus unfavorable, even, at 0-0-0. Now look at this. 25 points underwater. Oof. You know, the Dem brand, as I said, it's not too good these days. It's not too good.
0: 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And again, for my C-SPAN audience, you know, normally folks who watch me on Salem News Channel, they know I've got sponsors. I talk about my sponsors in every program. And they've heard me talk about Best Hot Grill. 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The other great brand is the American Legislative Exchange Council. And I want to tell especially my C-SPAN audience, go to richstatespoorstates.com, richstatespoorstates.com. They do the annual book, our friends at the American Legislative Exchange Council, alec.org/u. They do the annual study of where the 50 states rank in terms of where it's great to live, work, build a business, build a life. Utah has come in number one for many years now, Florida number two. There's a lot of movement in the top 10 and indeed in the top 30, and then some states fall like a rock. California, Illinois, Connecticut. Why is that? A lot of it has to do with taxes. A lot of it has to do with business climate. A lot of it has to do with school choice and education quality. Most of it, though, has to do with all of the above. If you want to find out where your state ranks and why it ranks there, from nonpartisan, serious economists, head to richstatespoorstates.com. They'll send it to you for free. And then, if you're a state legislator or adjacent to a state legislator, go and join up at alec.org/u. ALEC, the American Legislative Exchange Council, alec.org/u. Come right back for an hour number two. Brett Baer joins me. We'll take a look at what's going on in the opening up of the war again, and it may be accelerating fast. Stay tuned.

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1: On America's 250th birthday, we wonder, what if radio had been there from the start?
2: We are coming to you live from Chicago, where a fire has broken out on the west side. There's a rumor it started, can you believe this, in a barn. And now, the winds are picking up. Wait, we're getting reports it's jumped the street. Entire blocks are catching. People are leaving their homes. They're being told, everyone head for the lake. This is spreading faster than anyone expected. They're telling us to head for the lake now. Flames are leaping from rooftop to rooftop. The sky is glowing. There's embers falling like rain. We'll keep you informed.
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4: News this hour at Town Hall. I'm Bob Agnew in Washington. Three states holding primaries today. Correspondent Laura Winters takes a look at an interesting race involving two Republicans in Alaska.
5: In Alaska, two guys with the same name, Senator Dan Sullivan, middle initial S, running for a third term, up against retired teacher Dan Sullivan, middle initial J. President Trump weighing in on all this and saying on his Truth Social page, Alaska, be careful. Vote for the real Dan Sullivan today. Through me, he's brought hundreds of billions of dollars back to your state. The Democrats know how good he is and have put up an imposter of the same name. Vote for the incumbent senator. Don't let these fraudsters get away with this hoax.
4: That is correspondent Laura Winters reporting. Republican redistricting is shaping Florida's primary today. More on that from correspondent Bernie Bennett.
6: Responding to President Donald Trump's desire to have a better shot at defending the Republican majority in Congress, Governor Ron DeSantis eagerly pushed to redraw Florida's congressional districts. It yielded a round of political dominoes in South Florida. Broward County, the most left-leaning in the state, is down to one presumably Democratic district. It's plurality black. But Debbie Wasserman Schultz, who doesn't live in the district, is the favorite as the lone white candidate in District 20. Wasserman Schultz and Jared Moskowitz live in a redrawn District 22 that now reaches the more conservative Gulf Coast. Bernie Bennett reporting.
4: Meta is back in court, accused of using programs that harm children.
7: The state's accused Meta of harming youth mental health by deliberately designing features to get kids addicted to its platforms. They also say Meta breaks federal law by routinely collecting data on children under 13 without parental consent.
4: That is Kelvin Chan, reporting attorneys general from California, Colorado, Kentucky, and New Jersey seeking a financial penalty that could, in theory, cost the company as much as $1.4 trillion. More of these stories from townhall.com.
8: From the Malama Media News Center, I'm Chaz Ontai. Hawaiian Electric crews are working around the clock to restore power after Hurricane Lala. The utility says over 70,000 customers remain without electricity as of 2 o'clock this morning. Teams had restored service to over 162,000 customers by Monday night. Inspections found significant damage to transmission poles and other infrastructure, especially in remote areas of Hawaii Island. A 98-year-old former elementary school teacher is the first known Hurricane Lala fatality on Hawaii Island. Two Na'alehu residents say the woman lived alone and had taught at Na'alehu Elementary. Officials say fire crews initially struggled to reach her neighborhood after she was reported missing. National Guard rescue personnel returned on Monday and found her dead. This news report has been brought to you by Timmy T's Sandwich Shop. Got an office party? Get Timmy T's. Island weather for today, sunny with highs in the upper 80s, easterly winds 10 to 15 miles per hour.
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22: Morning, glory, and evening, grace, America. Welcome, I'm Hugh Hewitt. Thank you for listening or watching. If you're watching on C-SPAN, do our special week promotion with C-SPAN. Welcome aboard. Stephanie Miller, my longtime colleague on the airwaves, going back to KFI days in L.A. back in the 1990s, gets the three-hour earlier shift. I get the three-hour afternoon shift. I'm on every day, 3 to 6 p.m., on the Salem Media Network and its variety of outlets. I'm on the Salem News Channel, 3 to 6 Live, which is on Pluto and Roku and Amazon and Samsung. 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And this week on C-SPAN, thanks to our friend Sam Feist over there at C-SPAN, decided to run a little experiment in the dead of August because it's supposed to be a slow news time, but it's not. And here to discuss that is Brett Baer, host of Special Report every night at 6 o'clock on Fox News Channel. Brett, this is supposed to be the dog days of August, but first we have a war that is heating up. I don't know if you had a chance to talk to Trey or anyone yet, but the UAE took two missiles from the IRGC. Saudi Arabia took a barrage from the Houthis. The Saudis announced they're shipping through the Straits of Hormuz. The president said there are no negotiations anywhere. What do you think is happening there?
23: Well, Hugh, good afternoon. I think it's fallen apart. I mean, I really think that the president is frustrated. I think, Trey talked to him. I've talked to him briefly. There's different messages coming out that, just the other day it was that there's back channel communications, Jared Kushner saying, they're still talking. And then yesterday, the president came out with, there are no talks, and came out with a True Social kind of hitting that again today, saying the strait is open and we are holding the line and there's nothing to talk about if Iran is not ready to deal. So, I think there's frustration, and I think this story about leaders in Iran you know, having this thought process of stepping up attacks as they look at the calendar and look at November 3rd and the midterms being a back wall to create leverage and pressure on the administration. I think that we're seeing some of that right now.
22: The other thing that is happening in real time, as we speak, Israel just struck Hamas, a group of six, quote, elite Hamas commanders. I didn't know any were left that were elite, but six were struck earlier today. And then a headline in the Times of Israel, remains of Yehuda Katz, IDF soldier who went missing in a 1982 battle, were recovered in Lebanon and returned in a special operations mission to Israel. I think both illustrate the fact that Israel does not leave anyone behind and they don't walk away from war that are unfinished after something like 10-7. Agree or shades of disagreement, Brett?
23: No, I think you're right. I mean, I think the no man left behind is true even for the remains of Israeli soldiers. And we saw that after October 7th. We saw that in the negotiations that really the Trump administration led to get all of those bodies out. But you're seeing more of that even long term. Listen, I do think that there is also friction between President Trump and Bibi Netanyahu, not in the overall sense of, you know, understanding of the region, but in the specifics of dealing with Gaza and Hamas and what the president says he's trying to do and what Jared Kushner says, excuse me, is happening. I think the Israelis are not ready to do that unless they actually see disarmament from Hamas, which they haven't seen.
22: So those are the big stories, the international stories. Let me move to political stories, Brett. John Roberts had me on America Reports today, and I watched the Mike Rogers ad, which I'm going to play for the audience now and then ask you to comment on it. Here is Mike Rogers' latest campaign ad.

0: So, Brett Baer, this is footage taken from this year's Woodward Dream Cruise down Woodward Avenue, which I've driven many times in my 3 years in law school in Ann Arbor from Detroit Metro Airport. If you don't take the freeway because it's full, you take Woodward, and it's a pretty, very usually uninteresting and sometimes grim drive. But once a year, 40,000 classic cars roll down that with a million or a million and a half people watching it. And today, Mason Pressler, campaign assistant to Abdul El-Sayed, said that is white flight KKK imagery. Is El-Sayed trying to throw this race, Brett?
1: I mean, if you're going to say that classic cars with an American flag is KKK imagery, and you're going to say that football is something that you shouldn't participate in or watch in the state of Michigan, those are two big items that maybe go against most of the electorate. Listen, I don't know what he's trying to do. All I hear is from Democratic circles is how great a campaigner he is and an articulate spokesperson. But those two statements by him or his campaign seem to go right against a lot of the electorate in Michigan.
0: And toxic masculinity in football, oh my gosh. We'll see. It might just be the August blues. Maybe he'll bounce back. What do you make? And I got to set this up the right way, disclosure time. Natalie Harp and I text each other when I want the president to come on my program, or he wants to come on my program, or I want him to see X, or he wants me to see Z. She's the 24/7, 365 aide. She is like Claude, but before Claude was invented, before ChatGPT, there was Natalie Harp. John Ossoff ran her over with a pickup truck yesterday, and it was disgusting, and I said so. And so did a lot of people like Ari Fleischer and a lot of mainstream people, Matt Whitlock. And all of a sudden, the left wing comes unhinged to try and defend Ossoff. What do you make of this, Brett? It's just not normal.
1: It's not normal. It's, you know, and Ossoff went on Jen Psaki's show and had the opportunity to say something and to maybe not make it about Natalie Harp, but he didn't. He kind of punted a little bit on when asked about it. Listen, this is about the candidates themselves. They run for office. They're in office. They're the ones that are the focus, not the aides, especially not an aide like Natalie Harp, who overcame bone cancer and credits, you know, President Trump for his right to try. Push to help save her. I mean, she's a hard worker, as you know. She's with the president all the time. The insinuation, I think, Ossoff was saying was a lot more than just aides telling him what he wants to hear.
0: I agree, and I find it repulsive because I got a daughter, I got granddaughters. If they want to work hard for a man, I don't want someone to slander them for that. Final thing I want to bring up to you, Brett, is that when we look at the polling across the board, Patrick Ruffini is one of the best. He said today, he's done an analysis of the last 30 years, that particularly in the month of August, but especially in midterms, the polls slant towards the Democrats a long way. Patrick is one of the best in the business, so I'm not going to doubt his conclusion. Well, I don't think pollsters are trying to be wrong either. I don't think they put their thumb on the scale. Why do you think that might be, that they're always tilted towards, actually said 75% of the time, but more in the off years, and especially in August? Any idea off the top of your head why that might be?
1: Well, one is, you know, some of this is about the party that's out of power, and obviously it builds up to make races interesting. And, you know, before people get back from summer, by Labor Day, they start to get engaged in fully. So the ones who are engaged fully now are the ones that desperately want Republicans out of office and out of control, and those are Democrats. So it times out that way this time. I'll be careful about polls. You just have this polling incident in California, in Wisconsin,
0: yeah,
1: from an organization that said they were legitimate. And the polls came out, and it had Karen Bass up on her opponent, and she touted the poll. Turns out the pollsters said they were doing a social experiment. Well, the social experiment they did also in Wisconsin with Francesca Hong up 23 points. Well, that was the same company And they admitted that basically it was a fake poll. So
0: they lied. Yeah, they lied.
1: I think it's buyer beware here. You got to know, you know, what polls you're looking at, and you have to take it all with a grain of salt until you get towards where we get likely voters closer to an election. Maybe it's just a snapshot, and even then, you know, take it with a grain of salt.
0: Well said. Great wisdom. Fox News polls, one of the best in the business, along with Gallup, and there are a few others like St. Anselm. But Brett Baer, we'll be watching tonight, 6 p.m. on the Fox News channel for a special report. Thank you, Brett. Don't go anywhere, America, especially my C-SPAN audience. I'm enjoying having you with me. Coming up, Christopher Rufo of the Manhattan Institute. I think you're going to want to hear what Christopher's been up to on the West Coast. Stay with me on The Hugh Hewitt Show.
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0: Just 2 weeks before his tragic assassination, Charlie Kirk sat down for one of his final interviews to wrestle with a timeless question. Does God still speak today? That conversation became the foundation for a powerful and provocative new documentary, Can You Hear Me Now?, that explores prophecy, faith, scripture, history, and the role believers are called to play in our culture today. 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
0: Welcome back, America. I'm Hugh Hewitt, joined by Christopher Rufo. Christopher is a senior fellow at the Manhattan Institute, prolific contributor to the City Journal, that's city-journal.org. Christopher, welcome back. I don't think we've talked to you since America's Cultural Revolution came out. I am wondering, since we are on C-SPAN this week, not just Salem Media and its universe, the radio network and our affiliates on the radio and the Salem News Channel on live TV, Pluto, Roku, all the Amazon, Samsung, but C-SPAN this week. Did you ever have the privilege and high honor of being interviewed by Brian Lamb?
7: You know, I never did. I grew up, you know, watching the Brian Lamb clips, but have never been on the show.
0: He would have been a magnificent interlocutor on America's Cultural Revolution. which I continue to tell people is the best guide to where we are and how we got here. But I want to talk about your last 2 weeks in the City Journal, because you and Ryan Thorpe, and on one of these articles, Santiago Vidal-Caval, Calvo, are on fire. And I think I'm going to start with the one that is most disgusting, because I know L.A. I covered L.A. for 10 years on the nightly news for PBS, Christopher. And so when I see, I left in 2002. I was on from 1992 to 2002. They had a small homeless problem on Skid Row. By the time I left California in 2016, it was big. Now it's a zombie apocalypse, 75,000 homeless people. One indication of how bad it is your article. I'm going to just give the lead. In 2009, there were 9 typhus cases in L.A. 2022, there were 171. 2024, there were 220. This is about rats. Tell us about it.
7: Yeah, this is about plague rats that have returned. So, you know, we did a story. We did FOIA. We got 1,000 pages of documents from the County Health Department in Los Angeles. And the picture that these documents painted was quite grim. You have a return of typhus. You have outbreaks of hantavirus. You have really a plethora of medieval diseases that are on the rise in L.A. And there are a couple of causes for this. The first is that the homeless encampments that are scattered, not just in Skid Row, but throughout the city, are the perfect breeding ground for rats. And so now there are millions of rats breeding under the streets of Los Angeles. And the County Health Department admits in these internal documents that they're not ready for these outbreaks. And at the same time, you have California Governor Gavin Newsom in 2 separate pieces of legislation in recent years banning all of the most effective rodenticides, so rat poisons that can keep that population at bay. And when you put those ingredients together, you get something that experts predicted and LA seems powerless to stop, which is typhus, including 3 deaths from typhus in recent years.
0: Christopher Ruffo, I went down with Judge David Carter 3 years ago. The judge is an old friend of mine. He asked me to come along and ride along to his public hearing. It is a zombie apocalypse downtown. 75,000 people, probably half of them are downtown. The other half are spread out. Have you ever been down there? It's not really safe unless you're going with a federal judge and federal marshals. But have you ever been down there? No wonder typhus is there.
7: Yeah, I've been down there a number of times and have done some reporting on Skid Row. And what you're describing is absolutely real. Last time I was there, police had cordoned off one of the blocks in the kind of midpoint of my reporting there. And they had reports that someone had a child living in one of these tents that was full of fentanyl addicts, kind of hallucinating people, screaming, violence, littered with needles, trash, feces. I mean, it really is like a scene from a Hieronymus Bosch dystopian painting. And L.A., under Mayor Bass, and whether it's Karen Bass or Nitya Raman, the Democratic Socialist challenger in this upcoming election, seem totally uninterested in stopping it, but in fact seem interested in some ways in perpetuating it, because it gives them an excuse to spend hundreds of millions of dollars on left-wing NGOs. And that's exactly what seems to be happening. They dump billions of dollars trying to fight homelessness, quote-unquote, but they end up just reinforcing the system that causes it in the first place.
0: And it outrages federal Judge Carter, by the way, was a Clinton appointee, Marine. He tried to get control of this issue, those billions of dollars. Ninth Circuit would not let him get control of it, so it continues to be a tragedy now explaining itself in typhus statistics. Your second story, Christopher, is about the fraud named Gavin Newsom. Now, I call him a fraud because he began his tenure as governor saying he was going to do my show and do my show and do my show. He never did. He lied. He's lied to you. He's lied to the people of California like 1,000 times about being an open and honest and transparent governor. And you got the goods. Tell him about article number 2.
7: Yeah, that's right. So, you know, we've been doing this California reporting series, and one thing that we're doing pursuant to California's public records law is asking for public records on matters of public importance. So on policy, on the governor's actions, on the governor's staff's communications. And the governor's office, as well as other agencies around the state, have really systematically refused to provide us these documents. And in some cases, the governor's lawyers are arguing that they don't have to release anything related to the governor's actions or internal communications for up to 50 years So these are, in a sense, they're saying all of the records related to the governor's actions can be concealed for decades. And this is on the heels of him pledging over and over to be the most transparent governorship in California history, to be open and accessible to the public. It's all lies. And in fact, he's trying to keep everything down to his calendar, effectively a North Korean-style state secret.
0: You know what? I'm shocked by this, Christopher. From 1989 to 2016, I was covered by the California Fair Political Practices Act as a appointee to the Air Quality Management District, the California Arts Council, the Prop 10 Commission in Orange County. I had to file and file and file. It's supposed to be the widest open, cleanest government, most restrictive on corruption state in the union, and it used to be. And Gavin Newsom has single-handedly destroyed that. Do you think that will follow him into, I think, his doomed presidential campaign?
7: We'll see. You know, I tell conservatives, don't underestimate Gavin Newsom. And obviously, you know, as you said, he lies through his teeth. It's just a constant string of changing narratives, depending on whatever he thinks will be popular. And yet, Gavin Newsom, you know, whatever his faults, does have a certain kind of political instinct and a raw charisma that is going to be attractive to many people. He's perceived by liberals as someone who's willing to stand up and fight against Trump, against Republicans, against the right more broadly. So I think that if I had to put my money on it now, I think he's the favorite for winning the Democratic nomination. And I think that he has enough political talent that the right should be, you know, worried about it if he does secure that nomination.
0: Which is why people need to go to city-journal.org and read the story, What is Gavin Newsom Hiding? It's by Christopher Rufo, Santiago Vidal Calvo, and Ryan Thorpe. It's one of a string of articles on their California reporting. It's actual real journalism at the City Journal, and they're doing more about California than the LA Times would dream of doing in a year. They've done in a couple of months, over the last couple of months. Good to see you again, Christopher Rufo. And we got to come back and talk about America's Cultural Revolution again, because it's a book that explains the DSA. We got 30 seconds. You agree with me? Your book explains the DSA?
7: Yeah. You know, I don't go into it in specific, but I think it describes the kind of world that the DSA emerges from and describes the kind of ideas that they espouse.
0: I hope it comes. I hope you do a second edition, because it needs to be updated with all the new crazy DSAs. Christopher Rufo, thank you. I'll be right back, America. Stay tuned.
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0: With SRN News, I'm Bob Agnew in Washington. Primaries today in several key states. Attention turning to Florida, Wyoming, California, and Alaska. The voting taking place against the backdrop of Republican-led redistricting battles. Both parties tried to get more seats up for grabs in the U.S. House. Republicans had a slight advantage on that front. Meanwhile, intra-party strife between the progressive and establishment wings of the Democrat Party. Scandal-plagued candidates and incumbents are also at risk of losing their seats, and that's creating a little bit of drama. Two well-known names headline Alaska's U.S. Senate race, Republican Senator Dan Sullivan and Democrat former Representative Mary Peltola are the highest profile candidates. Alaska's primary features all candidates on one ballot, with the top four advancing to November's ranked vote general election for the midterms. This is SRN News.
1: From the Malama Media News Center, I'm Chaz Ontai. Most Hawaii public schools are open today after storm-related assessments and recovery work. All schools on Kauai, Maui, Molokai, and Lanai are open to students and staff. All Hawaii Island schools remain closed to students, although most employees are at work. Most Oahu schools are open unless storm damage makes their campuses unsafe. About 20 Oahu schools remain closed to students but open for staff, while a few remain closed to everyone. Meanwhile, crews have restored access to Kau Hospital by clearing a path through debris on Highway 11. The Pahala Hospital has 17 patients and was isolated after floodwaters washed out parts of the highway. Police say emergency repairs between mile markers 49 and 52 are only for first responders and hospital staff. 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Got a last-minute catering order? Get Timmy T's. Island weather sunny, highs in the upper 80s, easterly winds 10 to 15.
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13: 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I've got my YouTube channel, Hugh Hewitt. 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Or go to hughhewitt.com and click on the watch live. It'll be there as well. 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Let me play. I just was talking with Christopher Rufo about the DSA. In my clips done by non-producer Dwayne today, he has found for me a clip of the DSA National Steering Committee. Now, this is the Democratic Socialist of America, part of the Democratic Party, increasingly the malignant center of the Democratic Party, taking it over the far-left cliff of American politics into open hatred of America. So here is Cliff Connolly, DSA National Steering Committee member, at a Zoom committee hearing, cut number 10.
15: Goal. So the two things that we're famous for is our commitment to a program and our hatred of the United States Constitution. And what the program does is it gives us a roadmap to revolution, and it gives us the obstacle that we finally will have to get over to have a revolution, which is the United States Constitution, the basis of the United States government. And what the minimum maximum program specifically, what that format specifically gives us is that roadmap. It gives us the minimum circumstances under which we would be able to take power and govern, and it gives us the maximum program, which is the goals that we're actually aiming for. It also clarifies democracy as both the end goal and, as part of the process to get there, ensures the internal party democracy that we want to see in DSA. So it really wraps up the revolutionary tradition of democracy that I think socialism and abolitionism in the United States have always been a part of, and aims it, you know, at a future that we can live in as a human species, because I think absent a revolutionary, democratic socialist republic in North America, we may not have a livable future.
13: Welcome to the revolution. That was their Robespierre. And their Robespierre, you probably, if you're a Steelers fan, who's Robespierre? Is he a linebacker? Well, if you haven't heard of him, I thought Schwarzberger or somebody like that was working for the Browns. No, Robespierre was the evil genius of the French Revolution in 1789, who stayed the evil genius and sent everyone to the guillotine until he got sent to the guillotine, because that's what happens in French revolutions. And in some future Hillsdale dialogue, Dr. Arnold and I will talk about Burke's reflections on the revolution in France and why Edmund Burke really believed that it was a nightmare for the world when you lose sight of a moral order and the means of restraining people in ordered liberty, so that the moral order, which is primarily centered on the Judeo-Christian idea, but is not hostile to any religious tradition that has morality and the common good and natural law at its center, you just can't do without it. You just can't do without it. I appreciate his candor. I also appreciate AndrewAndTodd.com, one of my sponsors for well over 15 years. They've served thousands of my audience members. If you're watching on C-SPAN, they can serve you. Andrew Del Rey, Todd Avakian, 888-888-1172, 888-888-1172. 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They are also doors wide open for veterans who don't want to put any money down. Doors wide open for first-time borrowers who want to use the FHA. Doors wide open for senior citizens who might want to get a reverse mortgage, get some of the equity out of their house. 888-888-1172. They do jumbos. They do regulars. They do refis like nobody else. And if you don't want to give up your 4% loan, then you're not doing the math. You might have to. Might make more sense to put a second on it. Talk to them first. Andrew Del Rey and Todd Avakian, old friends of mine. They did my mortgage when I moved from California to the Beltway. Did my kids' mortgage. They've done Dwayne's mortgage, many people in Salem Media Company mortgage, and thousands of my viewers and listeners. 888-888-1172, AndrewAndTodd.com. Come right back. More ahead on the Hugh Hewitt Show. Big, big news day, and I'm going to tell you about it with Byron York next. What happens when artificial intelligence follows our instructions just a little too well? That's the question at the heart of Carbon Zero, a new techno thriller from AI pioneer Craig W. Stanfill. 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

0: Welcome back. I'm Hugh Hewitt, and a special welcome to our C-SPAN audience. If you're tuning in, my guest right now is Byron York, Fox News contributor, also Washington Examiner senior political writer, and a longtime friend of the program. Byron, welcome to the C-SPAN audience. I'm sure, like, we haven't got him up yet? Okay, we will pause for a moment. Okay, Byron, I was just telling you, we've got the C-SPAN audience joining us this week. Did you ever get interviewed by Brian Lamb for any reason?
1: I did. I'm a big Brian Lamb fan, yes.
0: You know, I don't know anyone who is a Beltway resident who doesn't say the same thing because he was so thoroughly professional. I don't know if he's a Democrat or Republican to this day. I just know he's a professional. And now Sam Feist has taken over as CEO over there, and he's running my show for a week and Stephanie Miller's show, so a lefty and a righty, and that's fine. It's good balance, but it's a new audience. So, Byron, I want to ask you about an old question, White House security. My first day on the job as a White House assistant counsel long ago and far away in 1985, the estimable Dick Houser, deputy counsel to the president, walked me over from the old executive office building underneath the arch in front of the White House into the East Wing basement and down into the subterranean floors, which I never talked about until they became public knowledge with the East Wing construction. Bunkers built there in 1942, and they're still there, and they're being

0: first thing you have to do is protect the president. Then you can talk about other stuff, but the first thing you have to do is protect the president.
1: So the Chief Justice got the papers today. He can issue a stay. It wouldn't be the final word. It would be a stay until a substantive ruling can be reached by the nine members of the court, maybe on the emergency docket. Do you expect him to act quickly to tell everybody construction can continue? I do.
0: I would think so, because now I will say that Trump, as far as the East Wing, the whole East Wing thing is concerned, Trump did what is known in the business world and other places as changing the facts on the ground.
1: Yep.
0: He did not ask for permission to tear down the East Wing. He just tore it down, and he must have enjoyed the kind of ridiculous scene in which a number of people filed lawsuits to stop him from tearing down the East Wing when it was already a hole right next to the White House. But that's what he did. So now the question is, what is he building in its place? And we know that there is a significant national security component to this new East Wing, not only below it, but with some sort of drone port on the roof as well. So, I mean,
1: and you know who knows that really well, Byron? The Chief Justice of the United States, who is an associate counsel to the president, and Brett Kavanaugh. Justice Kavanaugh was staff secretary to a president. They know the White House pretty well.
0: Right. The staff secretary, when Brett Kavanaugh was staff secretary to George W. Bush, that's the person who basically takes care of the paper flow to the president. You know, there's a stamp that they put on documents, and it says the president has seen. So there's one person, and it's the staff secretary, who gets that paper to the president, ultimately decides what the president sees. Hugely important. Yes, Kavanaugh will fill that function for George W. Bush.
1: So I want to end on the White House staff. Natalie Harp and I text to each other when I'm trying to get the president on my Hugh Hewitt show or the president wants to come on the Hugh Hewitt show. It's Natalie Harp, right? She's working 24/7, 365. John Ossoff slandered her yesterday. A lot of people, including me, were very angry about that because we know she's a bone cancer survivor who thinks the president is a great guy because he passed the Right to Try Act and works harder than anybody I've ever known in Washington. And there are a lot of people who work 24/7, 365, including Byron York. Ossoff runs her over. He gets hammered, and then the left wing explodes at the people who are angry, saying Donald Trump is worse. I think it was like a TDS acid test, like a filter, that if you went crazy over this, you've got TDS. Am I right, or am I smoking something?
0: Well, the one thing I don't want to see is Ossoff backing off from his insinuation. I mean, he needs to tell us more, because he was actually asked about, you know, why did you mention? You mentioned one person by name. It was Natalie Harp. Why did you do that? And he said, well, we're in wartime, and the president is trying to, I guess, escape his responsibilities or escape into a bubble just where he can hang out with his closest advisors and not have to face the chaos and destruction he has set off and blah, blah, blah. And you know, the next question I thought should have been, so, but wait a minute, aren't you insinuating that, you know, Trump is having an affair with an aide? And make Ossoff own what he is saying, because
1: we're on Atlanta drive time right now, probably the highest rated show in Atlanta drive time. Do you think this helps or hurts him? And we're also all over Georgia. Do you think this helps or hurts John Ossoff with Georgia voters?
0: Well, Ossoff has really been rising on the left in the resistance left. And that's because he releases these excerpts of speeches. They're very carefully thought through. So this whole mention of Natalie Harp was not an accident. It didn't just pop out of his mouth. It was very carefully done. This will definitely increase his visibility and popularity with the most adamant opponents of the president. I think he's leading in polls in Georgia anyway, but in terms of making him seem more like a presidential aspirant to that group of super dedicated Democrats who, you know, become delegates and play a big role in their process, I think it probably helps him.
1: I also, I have to do, I think about white

0: suburban women who may have daughters or be that age, I think it hurt him badly with them. But we'll see. Byron York can be followed on X at Byron York, read in the Washington Examiner, seen on Fox News, heard and seen on the Hugh Hewitt Show weekly, right here on the Salem News Channel, the Salem Radio Network. Stay tuned. I'll be right back.
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7: My son was a big hockey fan. 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Nobody thought they'd win against the Russians. 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
10: The Americans are controlling the puck.
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7: Yes! I just started jumping up and down in the booth. People had it on in their car. They're cheering. I'm cheering. Driver drops his money. I waved him through anyway. Picked it up later. You know, it felt like the whole country was in that booth with me.
6: 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Radio makes it real.
11: 76.
0: Nothing yet from the Supreme Court. Welcome back. I'm Hugh Hewitt. I am waiting for Chief Justice Roberts to issue his decision on a motion to stay the permanent injunction issued by Judge Dick Leon, an old acquaintance of mine, that went up onto the D.C. Circuit where I clerked, where a 2-1 panel upheld Judge Leon's injunction against the president's construction plans in part for the East Wing. I view that as a national security disaster, and I don't know what Judge Leon was thinking or the two judges on the D.C. Circuit were thinking, but I am hoping that the Chief Justice, who is a White House Counsel alum, with whom I worked back in the Reagan White House Counsel days, and Justice Brett Kavanaugh, who is a George W. Bush White House alum, both persuade their colleagues, we don't want to mess around with this. Can you imagine what happens if there's any kind of attack on the White House right now when the East Room facade, which in the papers, the filings from the director of the Army Corps of Engineers overseeing the project, the Pentagon, and the Secret Service, you had to redo the East Wing. For reasons, everyone who has had a classified job in the White House has had the briefing in the bunker about what happens if the White House comes under attack. I got the Cold War briefing because I went to work for Reagan, same time as the Chief Justice. And it was Cold War briefing, Soviet stuff. Now they must get CHICOM briefings because they're all over the place. And we're waiting. There's no one's got standing to stop him anyway, and I think it's implied in the Constitution making the president the commander-in-chief. And so I hope the Chief Justice rules by close of business or tomorrow to stay it and send it over to the court for the emergency docket so they can all judge whether or not the whole court should rule on it. Nine justices should rule on it. Should be 9-0. No one has standing to challenge the president about his home and the grounds of the executive mansion or Camp David or any other national security facility in which the president does his business as commander in chief. Case closed. End of this docket. Don't bother us again. Over. That's what it should be, because it's not, because it is Donald Trump. Some people with TDS don't want it to be that easy when it is that easy. I'm coming back in hour number three with Michael Knowles of the Daily Wire, Noah Rothman, former Congressman John Campbell. Don't miss that. But I'm in the Relief Factor studio. I must remind you, as I do every hour, they sponsor this program. Whether I'm on C-SPAN Week or not, whether I'm on the Salem News Channel every day, 3 to 6 in the afternoon. You may be watching the Relief Factor spot on Roku, on Amazon, on Samsung, on Pluto TV. 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
17: News this hour from Town Hall. I'm Keith Peters in Washington. It's another primary day, and a Republican incumbent faces an independent newcomer for Alaska's only House seat. Details from correspondent Bernie Bennett.
18: Independent commercial fisherman Bill Hill is challenging Republican Congressman Nick Begich in a race for Alaska's only House seat. Hill, a former educator, has focused on issues such as affordability and reining in the influence of ultra-wealthy people and special interests in politics. Hill lives in a fishing community of about 425 people in southwest Alaska, where goods are brought in by plane or barge. In July, the highest-profile Democrat in the race, Pastor Matt Schultz, suspended his campaign and urged voters to back Hill. Bernie Bennett reporting.
17: Voters in the Alabama, Florida, and Wyoming primaries are deciding which candidates to advance to the general election in races for governor, U.S. Senate, and the U.S. House. California is holding a special election to fill Congressman Eric Swalwell's seat after his resignation. Florida's primary will choose candidates to complete Secretary of State Marco Rubio's term in the U.S. Senate. There are also races to succeed Florida Governor Ron DeSantis, who is term limited. Opening statements started Tuesday in a pivotal trial for Meta Platforms in a California federal court, where states are seeking billions of dollars in damages for social media harms to children. Lennon Torres with Heat Initiative says Meta knew about potential harm to children.
19: The courtroom doors are open, and it is time that the public see what the executives at Meta have known all along, that their products are designed to addict and harm children.
17: On Wall Street, the Dow down by 116 points. The NASDAQ dropped 355. More at townhall.com.
20: From the Malama Media News Center, I'm Chaz Antai. Hawaiian Electric crews are working around the clock to restore power after Hurricane Lala. The utility says over 70,000 customers remain without electricity as of 2 o'clock this morning. Teams had restored service to over 162,000 customers by Monday night. Inspections found significant damage to transmission poles and other infrastructure, especially in remote areas of Hawaii Island. A 98-year-old former elementary school teacher is the first known Hurricane Lala fatality on Hawaii Island. Two Na'alehu residents say the woman lived alone and had taught at Na'alehu Elementary. Officials say fire crews initially struggled to reach her neighborhood after she was reported missing. National Guard rescue personnel returned on Monday and found her dead. This news report has been brought to you by Timmy T's Sandwich Shop. Got an office party? Get Timmy T's. Island weather for today, sunny with highs in the upper 80s, easterly winds 10 to 15 miles per hour.
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0: Morning, War, Enemy, Grace, America. I'm Hugh Hewitt. Welcome to the Hugh Hewitt Show. 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And a special welcome to our C-SPAN audience this week. got a treat for you. Michael Knowles is with the Daily Wire, where he does an hour podcast every day. He's a Claremont Institute fellow. He's a longtime friend of mine, of our colleague Dennis Prager. And Michael Knowles joins us from studios somewhere in Tennessee. I think that's where they produce the Daily Wire. Am I right about that, Michael?
1: You are absolutely right, Hugh. A balmy 100 degrees here in Middle Tennessee, at very least with the sweet air of freedom.
0: And zero income tax. I am envious. You should talk to Brent and Ben and say, you know, Hugh's getting to the end of his Salem contract. You might want to bring him to Tennessee. I joke. I asked you on because of the DSA, Michael. I want to play for you a clip, and then we're going to dip into your Claremont Institute political theory background to expound on this. This is the DSA National Steering Committee meeting where member Cliff Connolly opines on what matters the most to the DSA. Cut number 10.
2: Goal. So the two things that we're famous for is our commitment to a program and our hatred of the United States Constitution. And what the program does is it gives us a roadmap to revolution, and it gives us the obstacle that we finally will have to get over to have a revolution, which is the United States Constitution, the basis of the United States government. And what the minimum maximum program specifically, what that format specifically gives us is that roadmap. It gives us the minimum circumstances under which we would be able to take power and govern, and it gives us the maximum program, which is the goals that we're actually aiming for. It also clarifies democracy as both the end goal and as part of the process to get there, ensures the internal party democracy that we want to see in DSA. So it really wraps up the revolutionary tradition of democracy that I think socialism and abolitionism in the United States have always been a part of, and aims it, you know, at a future that we can live in as a human species, because I think absent a revolutionary, democratic socialist republic in North America, we may not have a livable future.
0: Michael Knowles, that should have been ended with "Hold my beer, Robespierre." What do you think about that?
1: When he first opened his mouth, I almost thought that he was joking, that he was doing a caricature of the socialists. It'd be like a Republican saying, well, you know, we conservatives most care about cigars and sexism and enriching ourselves. You know, it'd right. be like, it'd be a self-effacing joke. And so that's what you'd expect, except there was no laughter. There was no giggle. There was no smirk. He was dead serious. He said, our program is about destroying the U.S. Constitution.
0: Yes.
1: We hate the U.S. Constitution. And you got to give him some points for honesty. You know, the chief spokesman these days for the Democrat Party, Hassan Piker, he has come out. He said, I wipe my derriere, he used a different language, with the American flag. He said America deserved 9/11. And then, of course, you have Democrat candidates, including now Democrat Senate nominees, who are campaigning with this guy. And so, you know, I guess I have to thank the DSA here, in that they are just stating explicitly what has been implicit in the left-wing program for decades now. And I don't think that's hyperbole. I don't think I'm taking cheap shots. We now know that the DSA is more popular than Democrats in Congress. Obviously, damning with faint praise, it's a pretty low bar. But nevertheless, what the Democratic Socialists are offering is more appealing to the rank-and-file Democrat voter than anything resembling a moderate or establishment candidate. Even in all these primaries, what we're figuring out is between the DSA and the supposed establishment, when it comes down to policy and outlook, they're really basically the same.
0: Now, Michael Knowles is one of the few people I can ask this question to. In the Dickens novel, The Tale of Two Cities, it begins at the best of times, it was the worst of times. He's talking about the French Revolution, 1789, and through the next decade. And then, flash forward to 1953, Russell Kirk writes The Conservative Mind. And Matt Continetti prompted me to go back and listen to that. And he said, Russell Kirk says about Edmund Burke, who wrote Reflections on the Revolution in France, that's what happens when the revolutionary fever breaks 98.6, when you don't have ordered liberty, and especially when you don't have Judeo-Christian values at the center of your revolution, a moral order. Have I got that right, that basically the DSA is fulfilling Russell Kirk's prophecy for the left?
1: Yes, there's no question about it. And Kirk, I think, is a perfect conservative thinker to consider for these times, because when Russell Kirk is writing about conservatism, he's not writing about a particular ideology. He doesn't say that you can put conservatism into three bullet points on the back of a napkin. He says that conservatism is actually an anti-ideology. It's the negation of ideology. Roger Scruton put it well, describing Kirk's ideas, when he said that it's really more of an attitude than an ideology. Russell Kirk drawing very much on his forebear Edmund Burke, that conservatism is about prescription, prejudice, not in the unjust way, but the way where we just make prejudgments because we don't have time to write lengthy essays about every decision we make starting with breakfast in the morning. That it's an attitude and an inclination, and this is where you see the stark difference between the left and the right. The left, within the right, actually, we can quibble about economic policy or foreign policy or whether we should have tariffs or lower tariffs or whatever. But ultimately, the distinction in politics is it comes down to a love of country or a hatred of country. And on the left now, you have this overt rejection of patriotism, an open hostility to our own country and our own constitution. Whereas on the right, Donald Trump, who is no ideologue by any stretch, what does he do when he wants to express his political views? He hugs the American flag on stage. He kisses it in this almost cartoonish way, but he's expressing a real inclination, a real desire. And that is the most basic thing that we have to restore to the American polity. That is certainly what unites the entire American right and draws a stark opposition between us and the American left. These are people who openly hate your country, who hate their countrymen, who want to destroy the foundations of the republic, and we cannot allow them to gain power. Whatever disagreements we might have amongst ourselves when it comes to tax policy or whatever, we need to put that on the back burner for a second because we face a real threat to the whole patriotic project itself.
0: I agree. Now I want to play for you one more clip from my program yesterday with Israeli public intellectual Haviv Redig-Gur. I asked him from abroad, from a perspective from Israel, what is the American cultural crisis? He said this, cut number two.
3: And my concern was mostly having to do, I'll just cut to the chase, with kids. Look, we're going through right now. You feel it in American politics with DSA on one side and the radicalization of the podcast bros on the other. We're going through a period right now where the kids are on TikTok and various other, you know, kinds of TikToks, and they're living in this algorithmically created sort of world information kind of echo chamber. And the parents are living off in a completely different place. And so you have a generational gap. And it's, by the way, happening in Britain and France and Israel. It's not unique to America. It's a function of the structures of this new era, probably in the history of humanity. It might be true. It's reasonable to believe that there has never been such a disruption of basic culture and basic information and a basic sense of the world than there is today. What the parents knew, the kids don't know. And so the kids are radicalizing into places that the parents don't even understand. And those fundamental, foundational, deep ideas that were America's strength are becoming lost in the new conversation.
0: Michael Knowles, you've got about 2 minutes to comment on that.
1: Well, that's a really important point he makes. I sometimes joke about the Zoomers, who I love the Zoomers, you know, they're the future of the country, whether we want it to be or not. In some ways, they give me a lot of hope. But at the extremes, the Zoomers seems to either be transgender or Nazis. And occasionally you get the rare transgender Nazi, but not, we don't want either of those. And what's notable about both of those is that both of those identities and ideologies are deracinated. They're pulled out of a political context. They're very, very online. And so I think his observation is very good that it is easy to become abstract, to be taken in by ideologies that are disconnected from lived reality when you live most of your life mediated by a screen, whether it's your phone or your computer. And so what's very, very important is that we touch grass, as the kids say, and that we re-engage with the actual political community. In the case of the transgender craziness on the left, obviously we need to recall that we have bodies and we are bodies and we can't remove ourselves from our bodies. But when it comes to some of the radical ideologies that have been entertained on the right, among the Zoomers, we need to remember, you know, we come from a real political tradition. We exist in real political communities. Politics is not about reading some edgy meme online or some thinker that, you know, you think is really cool or radical. It's about applying ideas and then cultivating virtues and then actually doing it in the political community. And so this is where Burke, I'm so glad you brought up Russell Kirk, because this is where Edmund Burke is so important. It's about the actual political tradition that we live in. It is the art of the possible, the art of the second best. It's about actually advancing the common good within your own political community. You're going to find that less online. You're going to find it more in your real country.
0: Michael J. Knowles is on X at Michael J. K-N-O-W-L-E-S. Michael J. Knowles. You can also like and subscribe to his podcast and the Daily Wire and hear him here, I hope, on an increasing basis. Michael, thank you. Have a great day in sultry Tennessee. I'll be right back, America. Stay tuned.

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0: Welcome back, America. Hugh Hewitt. And I want to welcome our C-SPAN audience again. If you've just tuned in on C-SPAN, who am I? I'm Hugh Hewitt. I'm here 3 to 6 in the afternoon on the Salem News Channel, Salem Media Network. I have great guests, like my guest right now, senior commentator and editor for National Review, Noah Rothman. He's also the author of the brand new book, Blood and Progress. Noah, I'm going to throw at you two big quotes from our guest yesterday, Haviv Rutledge-Gur, on the two problems with America. He is one of the great public intellectuals in Israel. Cut number one for Noah Rothman.
1: America is the strangest country there's ever been, and Americans are the only people in the world who don't know it. There has never been a nation born out of an idea, and that idea was so overwhelmingly powerful and profoundly real to the people who built this nation that for the next 2.5 centuries, the idea created the world's largest, first, successful, real, large-scale democracy, B, the model that allowed everyone else to go and become democratic who became democratic. Nobody had ever done it before. Nothing even...
0: No, what do you think about that? Do we not appreciate ourselves enough?
2: I love that. And no, we do not. You know, I'm going to integrate my reaction to that clip with the clip that you just played for Michael Knowles from that DSA activist who said that we need to get rid of the Constitution. It's a great speech by Antonin Scalia in which, and he's lecturing Congress over this, I believe, in which he says, what makes America great? And it is the Constitution, and it is the Bill of Rights. But it's not just that, he says, because every country has a Bill of Rights. Indeed, some of them are more expansive than ours. The Soviet Union guaranteed everybody housing and food and occupations. No, our Constitution is great because of the separation of powers. It enshrines and codifies competition between ambitious sectors within our government. And it's the Constitution's genius that pits these sectors against one another and through the mechanism of Congress and legislation modifies, demands, and incorporates disagreements and gets buy-in from all the factions, all these competing factions, into a compromise solution that negates the necessity for revolution. That's their problem, is the revolution and all the violence that accompanies it is not something that is attractive to Americans. Because our grievances get worked out through the constitutional process. That's why the Constitution is such an obstacle to them. Because they want a violent conflict. They want to undermine the American system. They want some sort of a unicameral legislature that's subservient to a president who they'll call the big chief. I mean, they're very all honest about this stuff. What they want is unconstrained power. And the Constitution is what's in their way.
0: Amen. Preach, because that's exactly right. And you heard Michael Knowles and I talk about Burke. So I want to take you into the active politics of this. Mike Rogers is running for Senate in Michigan against a DSA-adjacent Hassan Piker Spidey suit-wearing Abdul El-Sayed and his political director or political advisor, fellow by the name of Mason Pressler, had a reaction to this Mike Rogers ad. Let's play the ad first for people just tuning in. Cut number 11.

0: Noah, I don't know if you know what the Woodward Dream Cruise is. I do, because I'm a Michigander, sort of, because I went to law school there, and I'm up at Hillsdale a lot, and I've driven Woodward Avenue a lot. Every year, for two decades, 40,000 classic cars do the Woodward Drive, the Woodward Dream Cruise. And more than a million people line the streets, and Mike Rogers had the savvy political instincts to film his classic Ford truck ad. And Mason Pressler, aide to Hassan, not to Hassan Piker, but to Abdul El-Sayed, called that a white flight suburb KK-inspired bit of iconography. What do you think about that reaction?
1: I think that's what, you know, clinical psychologists would call psychotic. That's the sort of image that you can see 20 miles outside any major American metro or minor American metro. It's just a very common sight to see old cars and lots of American flags. You know, one of the things that Europeans were marveling at when they came here for the World Cup is the ubiquity of American flags. Because we actually like this country. Americans like their country. They're proud of it. They want to display their patriotic impulses. The flag is the way we do that. It's just draped across every household in suburban America. And to see in that some sort of dog-whistling signal to racists is the sort of thing that you would hear on MSNBC in 2012. It's like a very highly academic, abstracted, theorized version of what the campus looks at America through this bizarre prism and translates America into something unrecognizable to the rest of the country. But that is the kind of stuff that's currency on American college campuses. It's like overthinking the problem, and therefore you demonstrate your own capacity for deep intellectual thought by just, you know, articulating this sort of nonsense. But it is nonsense.
0: Well, it is. But now Michael Knowles pointed out in the last segment, our political parties are aligning very badly, I might add, into pro-country and anti-country extremes. And both parties should be pro-country. The Democrats should want higher taxes, and we should argue no, lower taxes are better. And the Democrats should want to say you're spending too much on defense, and we should want to say we aren't even spending half of what we need to do on defense. But we're down to basics now, Noah. At least I think Blood and Progress makes that argument in your book. And the DSAers make that argument, and I think the Senate campaigns in Maine, Michigan, and Minnesota are revolving around that, and maybe Georgia and maybe Texas, too. What do you think?
1: Yeah, I think there's a lot of shared principles that most Americans agree on. And in Blood and Progress, my latest book, one of them is the taboo around political violence, which is very real. Why is it that when there's an act of political violence, you hear the left and the right both point fingers at each other and accuse the other of being more violent than them? It's because there's an underlying taboo around political violence that they want to exploit. That's good. That's the sort of thing I can work with. And I think what you're hearing there from most Americans is a general consensus around first principles. The thing is we're in primary season. And back to Haviv's point is that because we have these silos, these information silos, that reward create a series of social rewards for extremism. For being outside the mainstream, you get engagement points for being the weirdest guy in the bunch on social media. That ends up making you the loudest person on social media, and the extremes of both parties pick up on that and think, aha, here's an intellectual current that I need to get in front of because it's the next big thing. And then when you get to general election time, all that extremism kind of recedes, and we get back to talking about first principles and arguing the 40-yard lines of American politics, which is tax rates and immigration policy, and the presence of U.S. troops and foreign bases. I mean, that sort of thing that's, like, typical of American politics. But during the primaries, the internet extremes are the loudest voices in the room and therefore get the most attention to the detriment of both parties, as you say.
0: Is it, we got a minute, Noah, is it containable? Or has it just ruined the Democrat? I don't think it's ruined the Republican Party. I really don't. We got mainstream normie people like Susan Collins and Mike Rogers and Michelle Tafoya running and Mike Collins in Georgia. Is it ruined the Democrats?
1: I just don't know. I can't even begin to speculate because I don't know the trajectory of this sort of thing. It has the feel of a moral panic, which should mean it would recede. But there's a lot of longevity onto what has been the toxic posture on the internet infecting how politicians talk to regular voters. And then they get a reminder every general election cycle, oh, yeah, this is where the American people were, and the resolve to do something about it. You saw this in 2025 with the Democrats. You saw it after 2012 with the Republicans. They get a message from voters, and they resolve to be a little bit more grounded, and that all goes away once they have contact with their voters on the internet.
0: Amen to that. Again, Noah C. Rothman on X, author of Blood and Progress. You got to go and get it. C-SPAN audience, Brian Lamb would have loved it. Stay tuned.
2: With SRN News, I'm Keith Peters in Washington. As the primary season nears its end, attention turns to key states like Florida, Wyoming, California, and Alaska. Tuesday's primaries highlight Republican-led redistricting and battles between Democratic establishment and progressives. Scandal-plagued candidates and incumbents at risk add to the drama. These contests will shape the fiercely contested midterms this fall and offer a referendum on President Trump's second term. ABC has filed a lawsuit against the Trump administration's Federal Communications Commission, alleging violations of its First Amendment rights. Tuesday's lawsuit was a sharp escalation of the network's battle against what it sees as the administration's efforts to police its content. On Wall Street, the Dow down by 116 points. More details at srnnews.com.
3: From the Malama Media News Center, I'm Chaz Ontai. Most Hawaii public schools are open today after storm-related assessments and recovery work. All schools on Kauai, Maui, Molokai, and Lanai are open to students and staff. All Hawaii Island schools remain closed to students, although most employees are at work. Most Oahu schools are open unless storm damage makes their campuses unsafe. About 20 Oahu schools remain closed to students but open for staff, while a few remain closed to everyone. Meanwhile, crews have restored access to Kau Hospital by clearing a path through debris on Highway 11. The Pahala Hospital has 17 patients and was isolated after floodwaters washed out parts of the highway. Police say emergency repairs between mile markers 49 and 52 are only for first responders and hospital staff. 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Got a last-minute catering order? Get Timmy T's. Island weather sunny, highs in the upper 80s, easterly winds 10 to 15.
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0: Welcome back, America, and a special welcome to our C-SPAN audience today. You're going to recognize my next guest if you're a C-SPAN addict, because Congressman John Campbell, now retired, spent 14 years in those hallowed halls, and he used to be appearing often on your C-SPAN feed because he was quite eloquent at the Finance Committee or on the floor whenever he was there. Congressman, thank you for coming in on an emergency basis for our C-SPAN audience today on C-SPAN 2, but also because I have a classic car story, and you're the classic car guy for that. It begins in Michigan, where you spent a lot of time in your life, didn't you, up there dealing with the dealers that you dealt with?
12: Well, I'm with the manufacturers. I was a GM and a Ford dealer, amongst other things, in my car business career. And because of my car business background, everybody in the car business, including GM, Ford, and Chrysler, when I was in Congress, wanted to talk to me about things because I understood the industry.
0: All right, so I'm going to play you Mike Rogers, who's running for Senate in Michigan. His ad that came out yesterday is part one. Let's play the Mike Rogers ad for John Campbell.

0: The Woodward Dream Cruise, John Campbell. Did you ever drive in it?
1: I have not. I'm fully familiar with it. I never drove in it. And by the way, though, I did serve with Mike Rogers, knew him very well. And as you probably know, he went into talk radio. He left Congress, I think, the same year I did. And he went into talk radio for a while when I was subbing for you on your show. So we stayed in touch for a little while after that, but I haven't talked to him in years. But we did know each other very well. Again, being a former car dealer and a car guy, I was pretty close to everybody in Michigan, including the retiring senator up there, Gary Peters. He and I actually did a few bills together back when Republicans and Democrats, as I often say, we actually wanted the same things. We just disagreed on how to get there. But today, you know, certainly with the DSA, they don't want anywhere near the same things the Republicans want. But anyway, Mike's a really good guy, and we worked together on things when in Congress, car business stuff.
0: Okay, so the Woodward Dreamer Cruise is a 40,000-strong classic car parade down Woodward Avenue with a million people attending. And Mike took that ad right out of this year's cruise. Mason Pressler is Abdul El-Sayed's political director or political advisor. He posted on X to his personal account, "This is a white flight KKK imagery on display." What do you think about that hot take from the Abdul, from Team El-Sayed?
1: I actually knew that before I did this interview with you and before I even knew what you were going to talk about, because all my car collecting friends are sending all this around. And they're saying, what? If I have a red pickup, an American flag, I'm a Nazi? What is this? So it is, I think, as many things that Mr. El-Sayed and his compatriots are saying, I am not sure that the things he's saying are going to help his campaign, particularly in the state where they build those trucks, okay? That's where those trucks are made. I mean, it's one thing if you say it in Oregon or something, but to say it in Michigan, I mean, come on.
0: So, John, the classic car community, I've had comments on X today, is very, very diverse. Black, white, Latino. People who are car people are not defined by white privilege or wealth, although you did hit a record at the Monterey car sale or whatever that was this week. It's not an exclusive community. It's big.
1: No, and in fact, let me tell you, the largest car club in Southern California is called Great Autos of Yesteryear. And if you put the beginning letters of those together, it spells G-A-Y, gay. So the largest car club in Southern California is a bunch of gay people. So just as you say, this is not a hobby that is just a bunch of, and the Woodward Dream Cruise, like you say, there's a million people there. I mean, there's everybody there. And the car hobby has been growing, and it has been growing not just with, you know, wealthy, white, privileged, if you want to call them that, whatever, collectors of cars from the brass era or something. It's a lot of everyday average people who have in fact, there was a Wall Street Journal article about this last week, who have a 1989 Ford Taurus, and they love it to death, and it costs them $2,000 or $3,000, and they tinker with it on weekends, and they drive it on the Woodward Car Cruise. There is no demography, if you will, to car collectors, except perhaps the collector gene, and the collector
0: gene. If I had it, I would have my 1973 Dodge Dart Sport before the frame cracked at 2,220 miles. John Campbell will be back after the break, America. We're going to follow this path where it leads us, which is to the heart of America, and why Mike Rogers is going to win. Stay tuned.

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1: Welcome back. I'm Hugh Hewitt. Former Congressman John Campbell, also a retired car dealer, joins me now. He's an avid car enthusiast, classic car enthusiast. John, I want to be fair to Mason Pressler. I want to read exactly what he wrote at his X account at Press4BC. Mike Rogers' campaign has the aesthetics of a 1960s white flight suburb and a KKK cross-burning. Now, Mr. Pressler describes himself as a 20-year-old school board member, SBDSA electoral chair, Young Dems Michigan, Team Abdul El-Sayed, former youngest elected official in Michigan, opinions are my own. The El-Sayed campaign, facing the blowback, said, no, that's his own opinion. Why do you think a 20-year-old dummy would say something like this? I have my theory, which is he's mistaking classic car culture for billionaire car clubs, but what's your theory?
4: Ooh, I'm not so sure it's that. I think it's, let's remember what this is really about. I heard some of the show earlier today, and we were talking about how the DSA wants the Constitution to go away, hates America, et cetera. But almost the one thing that unites all of these people on the far left and the left is they despise American culture, and they want to replace our culture with a new culture that they have been dreaming up that goes back to Eldridge Cleaver and Angela Davis, a culture that they started cooking up back in the 1970s. And as I know you know Christopher Rufo, and he has written a lot about this sort of thing. And so I think what it is not so much connecting the car or even the car collector, but that it's that someone driving an old American pickup with an American flag is a cultural thing. It's like John Wayne, right? It's like horses and pickup trucks and the wide open plains and that sort of thing that is fundamental to American culture. And what they're saying is we reject American culture and are going to replace it with a an Islamo-communist culture that we have created that rejects not only

0: Getting rid of prisons, yes, eventually. That's a goal. It's on your platform. Mitch is in Santa Monica. Mitch, you're on the Larry Elder Show. Thank you for calling.
1: Hey, Larry. It's Mitch Clemens. Hey, you know, it's funny, the stuff with Rahm Emanuel. He's no moderate Democrat. He plays that role really well. And I was calling in actually about this thing about the tires that they're doing. You know, Rahm Emanuel said you never want a serious crisis to go to waste. And what I mean by that is an opportunity to do things that you could not do before. And so he was suggesting you use crisis to affect the change you want to do. These people want to do change. They're change agents. And the thing about the tires is it brings up an interesting thing is not only do they not want to let a good crisis go to waste, they create the crisis. Our gas prices are double the national average here in California. They create this crisis, and then that gives them the platform to say, hey, we're going to now make you have tires that aren't as grippy on the road. And where's that going to lead? To more car crashes or something. And then they're going to have some other solution, some other law or regulation they want to pass. And they continually use these things and then promote themselves as the solution giver for the problems that they create to keep themselves in power. It's just crazy. We need people in California just to wake up.
0: And Mitch, how can somebody with a straight face after 4 years, at the end of the Biden administration, as I've said many times, the average family of four, Mitch, is paying $1,100 a month more for the same goods and services as that family paid 4 years ago, and now they're bellyaching about the quote-unquote affordability crisis. Where were they? People are just too much. Mitch, thank you for calling. Appreciate it. Next time, lunch is on me. 888-971-SAGE. Rahm Emanuel says, hey, we don't want to, I'm not down with all the things on the DSA platform. Really? Here's what he said about ICE detention centers, number 18.
2: Their behavior is not being driven by treating people in a manner consistent with the law or their health or their well-being. It's driven by profits. And the more inhumane behavior, I think it's fair to say, the greater the profit. And that's part of the reality that I think we've seen firsthand in Delaney Hall.
0: Were there not ICE detention centers for profit during the Obama administration? 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
1: 888-971-SAGE, 888-971-7243. I am Larry Elder. We are Salem News Channel. Coming up, California is running out of money for the high-speed train. It's supposed to cost $9 billion, public, private. Then it went to $45 billion. Now it's well over $100 billion. What does the Democrat gubernatorial candidate Javier Becerra say about all of this? Jared Kushner met with Hamas officials, who, according to Kushner, said all the right things. Is Mayor Mamdani's anti-Israel rhetoric contributing to the rise in hate crimes against Jews in New York City? Trump lashes out against South Korea for refusing to help with Iran, even though U.S. stations 39,000 troops in South Korea to protect it from North Korea potentially invading them. WNBA apologizes for criticizing two fans who wore to a game XX and XY t-shirts. The National Association of Black Journalists gives Stephen A. Smith the Uncle Tom treatment for supposedly denigrating their word, black females. Smith fired back. All of this and more, 888-971-SAGE, 888-971-7243. 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Clinton is in San Bernardino, California. Clinton, you're on the Larry Elder Show.
2: Sage money. Hello?
1: Hello, Clinton. You're on.
2: How you doing, Larry?
1: I'm doing well, sir. How are you?
2: I'm doing good. I just called to give you my quick rundown on this lady that Gavin Newsom put in office to help us save on tires. Well, I think he's trolling, and I think he's really mad that he's on his way out. So I just wanted to say that. Thank you.
1: You got it. I think Gavin Newsom has a Kamala Harris problem. If Kamala Harris decides to run, and it appears that she may very well run, I think Gavin Newsom's in trouble. She's not polling well, but she polls extremely well among black females. And one of the early primaries is going to be South Carolina, where the majority of Democrat primary voters are black, and majority of those are black female. And they love Kamala Harris. They feel that Kamala Harris is being unfairly ridiculed for her so-called cackle. They think it's both sexist and racist. They believe that Joe Biden gave her thankless tasks like being the border czar, although she says she wasn't border czar, and getting the John Lewis Voting Rights Act passed when there wasn't a chance it was going to happen. So I think that she has a good chance of being an early leader given the way the primary season stacks up. Gavin Newsom could be in serious trouble. He came to Michigan for a couple of fundraisers. Nobody showed up. He canceled the fundraisers. Ouch. I'm Larry Elder.
3: Honolulu. On America's 250th birthday, we wonder, what if radio had been there from the start?
4: We're in our New York newsroom. It's just past midnight. Word is coming in that the luxury liner Titanic has struck ice in the North Atlantic. First reports tell us she's damaged, but stable, being taken under tow toward Halifax. Wait, hold on. We're, receiving a correction now. My God. The Titanic. She's gone down.
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6: News this hour from Town Hall. I'm Keith Peters in Washington. Republican redistricting shapes today's Florida primaries. Correspondent Bernie Bennett reports.
7: Responding to President Donald Trump's desire to have a better shot at defending the Republican majority in Congress, Governor Ron DeSantis eagerly pushed to redraw Florida's congressional districts. It's yielded a round of political dominoes in South Florida. Broward County, the most left-leaning in the state, is down to one presumably Democratic district. It's plurality black. But Debbie Wasserman Schultz, who doesn't live in the district, is the favorite as the lone white candidate in District 20. Wasserman Schultz and Jared Moskowitz live in a redrawn District 22 that now reaches the more conservative Gulf Coast. Bernie Bennett reporting.
6: Wyoming's primary features open seat races after two prominent Republican officials announced their retirements. Alaska uses ranked choice voting, which supporters say encourages more moderate candidates. The latest Ukrainian drone barrage on Russia inflicts lots of damage.
8: Ukrainian forces have launched one of their biggest drone attacks on Russia since the war in Ukraine began, firing almost 800 drones. Moscow's mayor said of the more than 600 Ukrainian drones that flew towards the Moscow region, 180 were shot down. Officials reported no deaths or major damage. The overnight attack comes just 2 days after a similar assault. Meanwhile, a Russian missile strike on a village in Ukraine's Kharkiv region killed at least 10 people and wounded 8 others. I'm Karen Chemas.
6: President Trump says the U.S. has no planned talks with Iran, but insists that the Strait of Hormuz remains open. This comes after a reported strike on a ship exiting the waterway, and as Iran and Oman say they are close to a deal to reopen the waterway. More on these stories at townhall.com.
9: From the Malama Media News Center, I'm Chaz Ontai. Hawaiian Electric crews are working around the clock to restore power after Hurricane Lala. The utility says over 70,000 customers remain without electricity as of 2 o'clock this morning. Teams had restored service to over 162,000 customers by Monday night. Inspections found significant damage to transmission poles and other infrastructure, especially in remote areas of Hawaii Island. A 98-year-old former elementary school teacher is the first known Hurricane Lala fatality on Hawaii Island. Two Na'alehu residents say the woman lived alone and had taught at Na'alehu Elementary. Officials say fire crews initially struggled to reach her neighborhood after she was reported missing. National Guard rescue personnel returned on Monday and found her dead. This news report has been brought to you by Timmy T's Sandwich Shop. Got an office party? Get Timmy T's. Island weather for today, sunny with highs in the upper 80s, easterly winds 10 to 15 miles per hour.
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24: 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Welcome to the program. No Victor Crafts allowed because we've got a country to save. 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
1: 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I am Larry Elder. 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How radical are the Democrats? The DNC has just officially adopted a resolution to abolish ICE, number 56.
29: Democrats are heading into the midterms with a new ICE problem. The DNC just approved a resolution calling for the agency to be abolished and another calling for it to be reformed, all as President Trump doubles down on his immigration crackdown.
30: We must abolish ICE. It is a cruel, rogue agency.
31: The radical, racist institution we call ICE, which must be abolished.
32: When ICE terrorizes Latino families and murders our neighbors in broad daylight, that is our fight.
33: Together, we are stronger than ICE. We will melt them in a second.
1: No. I told you yesterday about a frontline PBS documentary called Lost in Detention. Came out in 2011 during the Obama administration. Everything that people are saying about ICE happened under his administration. And he did not have to deal with 15, 20, who knows how many millions of illegal aliens intentionally allowed in by the prior administration. Here's what Tom Homan said about these anti-ICE demonstrators, number 37.
34: Look, they say they want to abolish ICE. Even members of Congress say, let's abolish ICE. But what they're failing to tell the people is we're enforcing the laws that they wrote, that they enacted. We're not making this up. We're doing the same job we did under, you know, any other president, except under the last 4 years under Joe Biden, ICE wasn't allowed to enforce the law. If they look at the results of what ICE has done, right, yet record numbers of arrest deportation. In June, ICE arrested more illegal aliens than any time in the history of the agency. July, we blew June out of the water. August is going to be the same thing. And people need to remember, just short of 70% of everybody we arrest is a criminal. So we're removing hundreds of thousands of criminals from their neighborhoods, make their neighborhoods safe again. But they can have an answer to abolishing ICE. Okay, ICE just found 151,000 missing children that were smuggled during the Biden administration. They lost track of. Some of these children were victims of sex trafficking. Some were forced into labor. We rescued those children, 151,000. So you want to abolish the agency that found 151,000 children. You want to abolish an agency that sees enough fentanyl to kill every American three times over again. You want to abolish an agency that is attacking sex trafficking and women and children across that border. It just don't make sense. Again, we're making this country safe again. The numbers prove it. Simply look at the data.
1: Abolish ICE. Remember that woman who said she wanted to abolish ICE running for Congress in Pennsylvania and was asked, well, what would you do to replace ICE? Can I get back to you on that? I need more time. You haven't thought about it? Jeffries was asked whether there's room for socialists in that big Democratic tent, number 31.
0: Do you think, though, that there is room in the Democratic Party, under the tent of the Democratic Party, for Democratic Socialists? Is it big enough?
2: Well, listen, I don't support the DSA agenda, as has been articulated by the DSA itself. Now, you're going to have individual members who have been elected in Democratic primaries, and if they are elected in the general in November, will be part of the House Democratic Caucus. It's going to be a broad caucus. There will be progressives, there will be New Dems, there will be Blue Dogs. What I'm excited about are the candidates who are running to flip seats in November to deliver us a majority that pushes back against Donald Trump's extremism and moves the country in the right direction. That means us, House Democrats, lowering the high cost of living in areas like groceries and gas and, of course, housing, and fighting to make health care affordable for every single American, while at the same period of time pushing back against the corruption that has been unleashed on the American people and holding the crooks accountable beginning on day one in January of next year.
1: Here's the part where the host, Kirsten Welker, is supposed to say, well, Mr. Speaker, let's take California. A Republican has not been elected statewide in California in over 20 years. Democrats don't just have majorities in both chambers of the legislature in California. They have supermajorities. And the price of a home in California is twice that of the national average. And California has the highest gas prices in the nation. Highest electricity prices than any state in the lower 48. More homelessness than anywhere else. Massive gap between the rich and the poor. Highest state income tax, and as a result, a lot of very wealthy people are leaving and taking their tax dollars with them, which will have an effect on the state, not just in that year, but years going forward, because they won't be there to pay the taxes. So I'm trying to figure out, Mr. Speaker, why you think Americans want you guys to run both chambers of Congress when you're running both chambers of legislature in California and there is a acute affordability crisis there. Of course, that didn't come up, did it? And about Democrat members, House members losing seats to quote-unquote progressives, here's what Jeffrey said, number 30.
0: And joining me now is Democratic House Minority Leader Hakeem Jeffries of New York. Leader Jeffries, welcome back to Meet the Press.
2: Good morning. Great to be with you.
0: Great to have you back. We appreciate it. I do want to start with the recent midterm election results. Seven Democratic incumbent House members have lost their seats this election cycle, Leader Jeffries, including some who you endorsed who lost to more progressive candidates. What message do you think voters are trying to send?
2: Well, I expect that there will be at least 220 members of the House Democratic Caucus when we take back the majority, if not a number much greater than that. And what is clear is that the American people want us to focus on driving down the high cost of living and dealing with the affordability crisis that has created a situation in this country where far too many people are working hard, they're playing by the rules, but they can't thrive and can barely survive, which is why we, as House Democrats, are committed to fighting for an affordable America every day, every week, every month, until we solve this crisis.
1: Here's what she's supposed to say, but Mr. Leader, notice how respectful she was towards him. But Mr. Leader, during the Biden administration, even the former Secretary of Treasury under Bill Clinton, Lawrence Summers, said that the spending was going to be inflationary. We were told year after year after year the inflation was transitory and it averaged 5% a year during the Biden years. So please explain to us how Democrats taking control of Congress, if they're going to tackle the affordability crisis, when families are paying way more for the same goods and services in the fourth year of the Biden administration compared to the first year. And regarding the DNC passing a resolution calling for ICE to be abolished. Here's what Bill Maher said about immigrants, number 29.
3: Now, most immigrants still want to assimilate, but some now have this other attitude of melting pot. F*** you, you melt. Look, you don't have to love everything about America. We don't. That's why Yelp was invented. But, you know, if you do get past ICE, America's actually pretty cool. We say you do you. Eat the food your grandma cooked. Speak another language at home. Celebrate religious holidays. We welcome your food, your art, your fashion, your first ladies. But you have to answer one question. Do you like Western civilization? Because that's what we are, and that's not negotiable.
1: This is a newly resurfaced clip of Hassan Piker celebrating the birthday of, guess who, number 54.
4: It's Lenin's birthday today. Happy birthday, Lenin. Happy birthday, Vladimir. Vladimir Lenin. Happy birthday. Happy day of birth to the greatest of all time. One of the GOATs. One of the greatest to ever do it.
1: One of the greatest to ever do it. Vladimir Lenin. This is the same guy, Hassan Piker. The Americans deserve 9/11, and when you hear people say he apologized, he didn't apologize. 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
1: 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We are Salem News Channel. Evan is in Denver. Evan, you're on the Larry Elder Show. Thank you so much for calling.
2: Hey, Larry. How's it going today?
1: It's going well, sir. How's it going with you?
2: Oh, I'm doing great today. I just wanted to bring up Tucker Carlson's interview with Hunter Biden and just point out that this guy is just filled to the brim with BS. And it's just ridiculous. He won't give President Trump an ounce of grace for anything, but then he will sit down across from a true degenerate like Hunter Biden and just entertain all kinds of cockamamie nonsense that comes out of this guy's mouth. And Hunter goes, you know, well, the Iran war, we really got to blame a large majority of it on Fox News. It's Fox News's fault. And then Hunter or Tucker's all, oh, obviously it's Fox News's fault. And I just want to point out, he worked at Fox News for 14 years, and the Iran conflict's been going on for 47 years, I believe,
1: mm-hmm.
2: and that's roughly 30% of that time. So is 30% of the Iran war fall on the back of Tucker Carlson? It's ridiculous. This guy is ridiculous, and we really have to question someone's intentions and motives that is behaving like that. It doesn't make any sense.
1: Well, Evan, thank you for calling. I didn't watch the whole interview that Tucker Carlson did with Hunter Biden. I watched excerpts of it. I mean, this is a guy, to me, they cancel each other out at this point. And I've known Tucker for a long time. I have no idea what happened. Reportedly, he was at the White House before the Iran war started and tried to talk the president out of it and was very, very angry when the president took military action against Iran. And again, as always, I ask people that are very angry at the war, was Iran close to getting a nuke? As the Secretary General of NATO, Mark Rutte, said, were they? And if they were, what, if anything, would you do about it? What is your plan? Cross your fingers, hope for the best. Say, Mother, may I do another Iran deal that they were violating? What is your plan? Here's what Trump said about South Korea refusing to help. Number 50.
3: Why hasn't Kim Jong-un responded to your request to have a conversation?
4: How do you know he hasn't responded?
3: Has he?
4: Yeah, he has.
5: Did you speak to him?
3: Where are you in conversation?
4: I'm very positive. Well, just so you understand with South Korea, look, South Korea has been protected by us for many, many years. And during my first term, they agreed to pay close to $3 billion a year for protection because we don't, you know, they essentially weren't paying. And I asked them to do that at my request. I said, not right. They weren't happy about it, but they agreed. I asked for $10 billion, and they were very unhappy. But we agreed for a short term that it would be $3 billion, and next year it would go up, and the next year it would go up, so they start paying for their protection. When the election was rigged and I ended up watching for 4 years and then coming back, I watched Biden rescind that $3 billion here for whatever reason. When I called recently the president of South Korea, who I like, I think he's very nice, actually, but I called him, I said, would you like to give us a little hand? We don't need help with Iran, but if you'd like, give us a hand with Iran. He said, no, thanks. And I said, wait a minute, we have 39,000 soldiers over there guarding you from Kim Jong-un, your next-door neighbor, and you're not going to help us on a very easy military operation in Iran? That's strange. No, no, we'd rather not get involved. I say, well, why are we involved in helping you? So, and I want to help them, but, you know, when you ask somebody, would you like to give us a hand, and they say, no, thanks, and then we're guarding them from a country and paying ourselves billions of dollars, costing us billions and billions of dollars to protect not only them, but other countries. Look at NATO. We spend hundreds of billions of dollars protecting Europe from Russia. hundreds of billions, mostly from Russia, but from other things too. And then they say, well, they don't want to get involved with guarding the strait where they get most of their oil. They get 50% of their oil, and they don't want to get involved. Why are we doing it? So all I want is fairness. And South Korea, I get along with them very well, but they were paying $3 billion a year, and then they convinced Biden that I was probably a bad person, and they shouldn't, and he immediately rescinded that order. So we were getting paid. We would have been getting paid a lot more, but we can't go around and protect all of these countries, especially when they're not there to help us.
1: Iran is aware that half the country despises President Trump. If Barack Obama had militarily gone after Iran, do you think that there would be this kind of revulsion of the action that was taken? If Obama said they were close to getting a nuclear weapon, I had to do something. I'm the leader of the free world. I couldn't abide by allowing them to get a nuclear weapon on my watch or on the watch of my successor. So I took action. What do you think would have happened? You know, their advantage is not the Strait of Hormuz. Their advantage is the large number of people that despise anything and everything President Trump does. Here's General Jack Keane, the military analyst on Fox News, number 26.
5: Well, if you look at their pattern of behavior, you know, since we've gone to the ceasefire back on April the 7th, and remember, we went to the ceasefire because they wanted to negotiate over the Straits of Hormuz, and they had imposed their will on it on March the 2nd, after we began operations on February the 28th. And I think when from April the 7th and supposedly trying to get we're under a ceasefire, which was on again, off again, they have continuously become more aggressive in terms of frequency of attacks, going all the way back 4 months now. And I think as we get closer to the midterms, it's likely they will.
1: Mike Pompeo was Secretary of State under Trump 1.0. Here's what he said would happen if we were to just unilaterally leave, which is what the senator from Connecticut, Chris Murphy, wants. Number 34.
6: This is a crucially important point when I hear commentators say, we need an off-ramp. We need to get on an off-ramp. And actually, there's some reports that one or two generals are saying this, too. Well, let's say we take an off-ramp. It looks pretty good, but everybody knows, including the communist Chinese, the Russians, the North Koreans, the Iranians, and the American voter, they know that this wasn't a victory. It was just an off-ramp to get off the off-ramp. Isn't that enormously detrimental to us because the communist Chinese see this and they're salivating over Taiwan? Russia sees this and they're salivating over maybe one or two NATO countries. North Korea sees this. They're always threatening South Korea. I mean, wouldn't this be problematic generally?
7: Mark, absolutely. And I've tried to remind folks, this is absolutely about defeating the Islamic Republic. There's no doubt about that. But it is far bigger than that. We have to demonstrate, especially after all that we've done, all the tactical and operational successes that we have had in taking down the nuclear program, some of their military capabilities. If we walk away from this, first, tactically, gas prices will go right back up.
1: 888-971-SAGE.
8: With SRN News, I'm Keith Peters in Washington. Florida's primary will choose candidates to complete the remainder of Secretary of State Marco Rubio's term in the U.S. Senate. There's also an open contest to replace term-limited Governor Ron DeSantis, featuring Representative Byron Donalds on the Republican side and former Representative David Jolly as the Democrat. Alaska voters will narrow down a wide field of candidates for a competitive U.S. Senate seat that's expected to play a pivotal role in determining which political party will hold a majority in the Senate next year. Among the 16 candidates running in the all-party primary, the most notable are Republican U.S. Senator Dan Sullivan and Democratic former U.S. Congresswoman Mary Peltola. On Wall Street, the Dow down by 116 points. More details at SRNNews.com.
9: From the Malama Media News Center, I'm Chaz Ontai. Most Hawaii public schools are open today after storm-related assessments and recovery work. All schools on Kauai, Maui, Molokai, and Lanai are open to students and staff. All Hawaii Island schools remain closed to students, although most employees are at work. Most Oahu schools are open unless storm damage makes their campuses unsafe. About 20 Oahu schools remain closed to students but open for staff, while a few remain closed to everyone. Meanwhile, crews have restored access to Kau Hospital by clearing a path through debris on Highway 11. The Pahala Hospital has 17 patients and was isolated after floodwaters washed out parts of the highway. Police say emergency repairs between mile markers 49 and 52 are only for first responders and hospital staff. 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Get Timmy T's. Island weather sunny, highs in the upper 80s, easterly winds 10 to 15.
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7: Away from this. First, tactically, gas prices will go right back up. Second, they'll have a pathway under a Democrat president to a nuclear weapon. And then thirdly, the whole world will see, our friends, our allies will see that we can't be trusted to be their partner to finish the job. And our adversaries will see that the American people aren't prepared to do the necessary to protect themselves and Western civilization. So we have to get the victory here. It is entirely possible to achieve. We simply need to stay the course. And when we do that, I've never seen a nation like America, 250 years strong, that has demonstrated that when it is focused and resolved, we win.
1: 888-971-SAGE, 888-971-7243. I am Larry Elder, Salem News Channel. It's got to be the position that at least half the country believes Donald Trump is lying when he says that Iran was close to getting a nuke. Either that or they don't care. Which is it? Trump was asked about North Korea, and he snapped at CNN, number 42.
4: No, I'm making it much safer. You see, I'm actually making it much safer. Kim Jong-un has always treated me with great respect, and we met on numerous occasions, actually, two primary occasions, spoken and spent time. I understand him. He understands me. You're doing war games. I get along with him. You know, he didn't like Biden. He didn't like Obama. He didn't like anybody. But I get along with him very well. No, what I'm doing is making things safer.
19: Did he ask you to scale back on those? Quiet.
4: You're very disrespectful in front of this young man. Okay? Don't you find her disrespectful? He understands. Quiet. Who are you with?
19: I'm with CNN.
4: Fake news.
19: I just wanted to follow up on this question.
4: You're a loud, boisterous person. You're fake news.
19: I was trying to find out if you had been talking to Kim Jong-un, if he had asked you to scale back on those military exercises.
1: About the likelihood of Iran surrendering, here's what the former Secretary of State Mike Pompeo said, number 35.
6: These battles are not the liberation movement. The liberation movement is the complete destruction of the West. And he said, you can believe me or not, but that's the movement. We want to destroy the West. Number one, that not only completely justifies dealing with this regime in Iran and their effort to have nuclear weapons, but the head of the Muslim Brotherhood reflects exactly the ideology of the regime in Iran. The regime in Iran believes that Allah has put them on this mission to destroy the entire world. It is based on the 7th century belief system. They say it over and over again. So I would ask you this. Given that's their mentality, and it certainly has played out, I think, right now on the battlefield, what is the likelihood of them surrendering, as I asked Peter Schweitzer, the prior guest?
7: Well, Mark, it's great to be with you. And I hope I give the same answer Peter did, which is precisely zero. Is the likelihood of them actually surrendering without getting to what President Trump talked about at the beginning of the conflict, which is a capitulation of the Iranian regime and defeat. We have to win this. And the video that you showed is important because it shows this Islamist ideology, right? This theocratic vision for global dominance that the Iranian regime holds today and others across the globe and the Muslim Brotherhood Network hold today. Is something we're going to have to continue to defeat. And so when I hear people talk about this having been President Trump's war of choice or saying somehow that, gosh, if we could just get an MOU that had enough detail around it, those are foolish statements. Had we done this 10 or 15 years ago, this would have been much easier than today. And had we waited another 15 months, this might have been a nuclear-armed Iran, and it would have been even more difficult. So I fully credit President Trump for his accomplishments and his choice of the timing. Now it's time to go win, and you know, we can talk about this, but we have the capability to get a strategic victory here, which will get us to a model that looks more like the deterrence that we had had for a little bit of time during first Trump administration. It's never permanent, Mark. Deterrence is always temporary. President Reagan taught us this, but I think the American people, when spoken through plainly and clearly, will come to appreciate that this is central to our Western civilization and its continent.
1: One would hope that President Trump said that intel shows, as again was said by the NATO Secretary General Mark Rutte, that Iran was close to getting a nuclear weapon. They vowed to use it, not just to destroy Israel, not just to destroy America, but to destroy the West. So I had no alternative but to take action. One would hope that the majority of the American people would say, okay. There was a McLaughlin poll that phrased the question, assuming Iran was close to getting a nuclear weapon, assuming Iran vowed to use a nuclear weapon, would you support military action to prevent Iran from getting a nuclear weapon? When you phrase it that way, the majority of people, of registered likely voters, supported what President Trump is doing. Now, whether you're climbing the corporate ladder, launching a new project, or looking for that extra edge. 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

0: Larry's father, Staff Sergeant Randolph Elder, says hard work wins. You get out of life what you put into it. And now, here's Larry Elder.
1: 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Is Mamdani's anti-Israel rhetoric contributing to the rise of hate crimes against Jews in New York City? We're going to talk about that later on in the show. The WNBA has apologized for chastising two fans who wore XX and XY t-shirts to a game. The National Association of Black Journalists gives Stephen A. Smith the old Uncle Tom treatment for allegedly denigrating black females, presumably his comments about Jasmine Crockett. Smith fired back. He is not happy. California is running out of money for the non-built high-speed rail that was supposed to cost $9 billion, now estimated to cost well over $100 billion. What is the Democrat candidate for governor, Javier Becerra, say about all of this? All of this and more, 888-971-SAG, so stick around. The thing that Iran is most counting on is not the Strait of Hormuz. It's TDS. It's American public opinion that doesn't care what Trump does, no matter what it does. He does something well, they forget about it. Border closed in 1 month. Did you really think if I sat down and said to you, all right, Trump's been reelected, the border's been wide open for the last 4 years, it will be steeled shut, shut tighter than Ted's hat band in 30 days. Would you have believed me? Of course not. And now it's not even brought up. Tom Homan talked about all the people that have been rounded up, violent criminal illegal aliens, no longer on the streets to imperil our citizens. Any credit for any of that? Absolutely not. Let's hear this again, number 37.
2: Look, they say they want to abolish ICE, and even members of Congress say, let's abolish ICE. But what they're failing to tell the people is we're enforcing the laws that they wrote, that they enacted. We're not making this up. We're doing the same job we did under, you know, any other president, except under the last 4 years under Joe Biden, ICE wasn't allowed to enforce the law. If they look at the results of what ICE has done, right, yet record numbers of arrest deportation. In June, ICE arrested more illegal aliens than any time in the history of the agency. July, we blew June out of the water. August is going to be the same thing. And people need to remember, just short of 70% of everybody we arrest is a criminal. So we're removing hundreds of thousands of criminals from their neighborhoods, make their neighborhoods safe again. But they can have an answer to abolishing ICE. Okay, ICE just found 151,000 missing children that were smuggled during the Biden administration. They lost track of. Some of these children were victims of sex trafficking. Some were forced into labor. We rescued those children, 151,000. So you want to abolish the agency that found 151,000 children. You want to abolish an agency that sees enough fentanyl to kill every American three times over again. You want to abolish an agency that is attacking sex trafficking and women and children across that border. It just don't make sense. Again, we're making this country safe again. The numbers prove it. Simply look at the data.
1: 4 years of wide open borders. I told you, when in the early days and weeks of the Biden administration, I'm watching Fox News, I'm watching Newsmax, and they're covering the border, and just thousands and thousands of people pouring over. I cut open to CNN. Nothing. Well, they were criticizing Donald Trump, who's no longer even president. Cut open to what was then called MSNB Hee Haw. Nothing. Although they were criticizing Donald Trump, or if they weren't, they were within 30 seconds. It wasn't until the governors of Texas and Florida put illegal aliens on buses and sent them up north and to places like Martha's Vineyard. Then and only then did CNN MSNB, Hee Haw, ABC, NBC, CBS, give a rip. Do you think anybody would

0: really well. We're way ahead of schedule. And somebody, and many presidents are going to use it for many years to come. The country will have one of the greatest gifts it's ever received.
1: And General Jack Keane says he's never seen such disinformation regarding the conditions on the USS Abraham Lincoln. Here's President Trump, number 52.
2: Is there enough food on the USS Lincoln?
0: Yeah, there is. That was a CNN fake report. The Lincoln has been out there for a period of time, good period of time, but over the years we've had him out there much longer. I was at a group meeting and an admiral came up to see me over the weekend. And it was at a big group and he happened to be an admiral retired. He said, I've been on ships that are out there much longer than that, sir. And I know people on the Lincoln, they say it's beautifully maintained and beautifully taken care of. And other people went out and they found out to be true. It was fake news reporting from CNN.
1: And this is what a Colorado Democrat gubernatorial candidate told Al Sharpton about how Democrats should be dealing with Donald Trump, number two.
3: Looking at Democrats nationally, where should the focus be? Meeting the left or fighting Trump, regardless of who's leading?
4: I can speak for myself and my approach, and I believe it was a winning one, which is Democrats do not want to be told, let's make nice with the Trump administration. Let's ask nicely.
1: Medicare for all, how expensive is that going to be? California's running out of money for the high-speed rail. What does the Democrat gubernatorial candidate Javier Becerra say about all of this? Do not leave town.
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1: 888-971-SAGE, 888-971-7243. I am Larry Elder. We are Salem News Channel. We'll talk about the California high-speed train in a minute. We'll talk about Medicare for All and the price tag, Mamdani and the rise of hate crimes against Jews in New York City, WNBA apologizing to two fans who wore a pro-Sophie Cunningham shirt. She's a woman who said that shouldn't be biological men competing against biological women. The T-shirt said XX or XY. And security went up to them, told them that they needed to change. And they did change, otherwise they'd be kicked out. The league has now apologized to the two fans. And Stephen A. Smith got the Uncle Tom treatment from the National Association of Black Journalists. All of this and more. Debbie Wasserman Schultz, former DNC chair, ran in a newly designed district against four black Democrat opponents. District is the largest group composing that district. Are blacks at around 42%, whites around 31%, Hispanic, Asians around 27% combined. She won, defeating four black opponents. And Byron Donalds has won his primary for governor of Florida. He, of course, received an endorsement from Donald Trump. So Byron Donalds is trying to be governor in a state where blacks are the minority. And Debbie Wasserman is trying to win a district in which whites are the largest group. Meaning both Byron Donalds and Debbie Wasserman Schultz believe people are going to vote for them, not based on race, not based on color, based on whether or not they feel they're going to be the best representative for them. Kind of like the way somebody named Barack Obama did in 2008 and again in 2012. As I said, the biggest weapon for the Iranians is TDS. Listen to Georgia Senator John Ossoff, who's really teed off on President Trump recently. Number three.
2: But look, there's talk that he might try to declare me and Raphael Warnock illegitimate senators. Obviously, the president has no power to do that. But he does have the power to try to intimidate people. He's demonstrated his will to abuse power. I expect him to use whatever he puts out there on Thursday as a pretext either for some attempted unconstitutional use of federal power to interfere in the election or to give his proxies and loyalists in state and local jurisdictions some cover for whatever they might attempt or to lay the groundwork for challenging the result. And the bottom line is that this is a real and live threat to voting rights in the United States right now, and perhaps the most significant we've faced since the 1960s. And I'm asking folks again to help me defend voting rights and get the vote in Georgia at electjohn.com.
1: I think that Donald Trump is going to try to declare me and Raphael Warnock illegitimate senators. Obviously, he doesn't have the power to do that, but he does have the power to intimidate by calling me illegitimate. You mean the way Hillary referred to President Trump for 4 years during Trump 1.0 and saying the election was stolen, or is that different? 888-971-SAGE. Do not leave.

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1: Someone had a birthday.
2: Yep, 50. Can't believe it.
1: 50 years of wisdom.
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4: News this hour from Town Hall. I'm Keith Peters in Washington.